0: Y'all ready? Y'all ready?
1: Yeah.
0: Let's go. Come on.
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7: Back here on Tiger Rag Radio, hour number two of the show. Thanks for listening. If you missed the first hour, don't worry. You'll be able to catch it on YouTube or anywhere you get your podcast. It'll be uploaded to those two venues here about an hour or 2 hours after the show. So, and then, of course, you'll have the entire week to be able to have a chance to catch up to what we had in the first hour. A lot of talk about what Greg Sankey had to say to open up SEC Football Media Days. Raymond Parsh from ESPN Southwest Radio joined us as well from Tampa. And our next guest is also in Tampa. It is Chris Gordy, host of the Locked On SEC podcast. Chris, thanks a lot for spending some time with us. Of course, Chris also works at Sports Talk 790 in Houston. How you doing, Chris?
8: Doing good, guys. Good to know RP3 opened for me. He's a good opener.
7: He is a good opener. We're not going to ask you to bunt. We're going to ask you to try to, you know, hit it in the gap and try to drive him home after he got on base. So looking forward
8: well,
7: to
8: this. That would be better than this LSU baseball team.
9: There you go. Yeah.
7: Wow. All
9: not, right. Not the team that's in that great book that you read, is it, Chris?
8: No, and I'm glad to tell Glenn I finally finished his book. It took me like 4 summers.
9: A lot of big words in there.
7: It helped, I guess, that LSU baseball got eliminated. It allowed you to read a little bit more about the glory days of LSU baseball. But, Chris, obviously Greg Sankey is the one that made news. It's still what everybody is talking about. Your big takeaways from what he had to say on Monday.
8: Yeah, I think a lot of it is posturing. I mean, I think at the end of the day, they just want, and Kirby Smart kind of reiterated today, they want rules and they want them enforced. I mean, it's not a crazy idea. It just seems like there's been so much anarchy these last few years of college sports because, you know, the NCAA made rules and then everybody just breaks them or, you know, gets a local judge to overrule or, you know, whatever. And it's a mess. So I think that's all they're asking for. I don't think it's not a threat. It's not like the SEC is saying, fix this or we're going to go do our own thing. It's saying you guys won't do what you're supposed to do. So what choice are you leaving us? We want to have rules and rules enforcement. And so, yeah, I think it's just a sign on the NCAA just being a spineless organization and not being retroactive or proactive, I should say, you know, the last few years and getting ahead of some of this stuff. And this is where we are right now. But, yeah, I don't think it's going to happen. I mean, it sounds great and all. I mean, I've even said if the SEC were to break off, I think you could only do it in football only. I think you would still have to be a member of the NCAA and basketball and baseball, track and field and all that, because I just can't imagine you creating your own championships in those leagues. I mean, what, are you not going to go to Omaha? You're not going to be part of the NCAA tournament in basketball? It's a crazy idea. So, you know, if you went off and branched off and did your own thing in football, maybe, you know, there's a world where the SEC and Big Ten could partner up and separate from the NCAA in that light. But I think every other sport you would have to participate still. And there's just so many headaches and red tape you'd have to get through. I think it's, like I said, I think it's just posturing and saying, get your stuff together, NCAA, and you know, kind of pushing Congress and its Protect College Sports Act a little bit, too, to say, let's get something passed here.
9: Yeah, they're not going to break out in bowling. I don't think so. But
10: they don't have a bowling.
9: Well, we've covered that business end of the SEC media days pretty well here so far. Getting back to the football field, what teams have you heard from the last couple of days that you think are impressive, or just what some other observations?

0: observations, and what have you heard interesting about Kiffin from the other coaches?
1: Well, I'll tell you, you know, Kirby Smart today. I mean, Georgia is Georgia. It's so crazy, guys. They spent so many years trying to get to Atlanta and trying to win, you know, win the SEC championship. Kirby finally broke through and did it a few years back. And now he's won back-to-back SEC championships these past 2 years. And yet, like, all everybody wants to talk about with Georgia is, man, they lost 2 years in a row in the playoff. And it's like, can we not take a minute and recognize, like, they won the SEC championship 2 years in a row in where the SEC has been as stacked as it's ever been in terms of competitive. And it's like, we don't even give a hat tip to that. But, you know, the craziest stat to me is Kirby is, I believe it's 65-7 since 2021. I mean, he's incredible. And I think the kind of consensus around, you know, the media or media days is that it's Georgia and Texas. Those are the two best teams of the conference. I think those will be the picks when the media votes tomorrow on, you know, on who they think will win the conference. But, you know, Kirby's as confident as he's ever been. You know, their defense took a little bit of a step back last year. They still only gave up 17 points a game, but they only had 20 sacks. You know, go look at Kirby's teams years prior. It's like 35, 37, 40 sacks. I mean, they are known for wreaking havoc. They did not do that last year. And so I know Kirby's made that a mission to try to get back to doing that. And he's got his quarterback, Gunnar Stockton, back, who is a very efficient, you know, very smart quarterback, takes care of the football, takes a lot of hits. So, yeah, Georgia is ready to go. And, you know, if you look for a team that, you know, might be a little bit of a sleeper just in terms of might sneak up, I got to interview Will Stein yesterday from Kentucky, and that guy is a future rock star, in my opinion. I mean, he's 36 years old. He's first-time head coach. But, man, he is an offensive guru. He was the OC at Oregon just last year. And he's a Kentucky kid through and through. His family all lives there, and he's happy to be repping the Bluegrass State. And with, you know, I think it's like 40-something, you know, guys they brought in through the portal, like, it's going to be, like, I've called them the ultimate wild card. Like, yeah. Kentucky is a team, you look at the schedule, and you don't know what you're going to get from. Like, that's a team that could, you know, that could really give anybody a game. And we've had several people say they think they're going to give Alabama a game in week two in Lexington because Alabama's, you know, going to be working in a new quarterback. So going to be fascinating to watch Will Stein in Kentucky.
2: Well, that leads me to my question I wanted to ask you, Chris. Well, which game is a bigger challenge for LSU, at Kentucky or at Auburn?
1: I think at Auburn, because Jordan Hare, look, nothing against Carver Field. It is tough. You know, I was there a couple years ago when it was the game that Ed Ogeron got fired. Lost there. I mean, yeah. I was standing there as everybody in blue and white were singing Callin' Baton Rouge.
0: Kentucky, yeah, they got killed that night. So, they sure did.
1: Yeah, it was brutal. And that was the trip that the big money people from LSU made that trip, and they got to see that in person. So they reacted accordingly, but... Yeah, to me, at Auburn, Jordan Hare, I mean, as up and down as Auburn's been in recent years, Jordan Hare is still one of the most feared stadiums. When that eagle is flying around and that crowd gets going, kudos to their fans, man. I mean, they support their team through thick and thin, and they can get loud. And so, yeah, it's a little bit of a, you know, if you're LSU, you would have rather have gone to Auburn the last couple of years as opposed to this year with Alex Golish, who actually knows what he's doing on offense, as opposed to whatever Hugh Freeze was putting out there in the last 2 years.
0: So, and Ryan Harsin, man.
1: Yeah, exactly. Right. But this might be the year. Year one of Golish. Maybe this is the year that might be a little bit easier going back to Jordan Hare, but always a tough place to play on the road.
3: Look, Chris, you're locked on the SEC. See what I did there?
2: Wow,
3: that's pretty good. So what do you think about all this talk that's supposedly going around Tampa right now that Lane Kiffin has to win and win big in his first year at LSU? Do you believe that? Do you buy into that?
1: No, I don't. I mean, I think it's a little silly because most of the LSU fans I've talked to have said, look, I know we spent $40 million on a transfer portal, but, like, you know, if we go 9-3 or 8-4, it's a good foundational year to get this thing started under Kiffin, but everybody gets it. It's a tough schedule. I mean, it's a brutal schedule. You get road trips to Tennessee, a home game against Texas in November. Like, it is brutal. And Clemson in the opener. So, I think most level-headed LSU fans, look, everybody's hoping to go 10-2 or better and make the playoff. But, you know, are they going to call for his head if he goes 9-3, 8-4? No. I think most people say, look, we got it. It was a tough year one. And Kiffin will go back to the portal and make the adjustments he needs to make. But, you know, but no, on the outside, you're absolutely right. Everybody's like, he better win. you know, he left Ole Miss.

0: for this. And it's like, look, man, he didn't leave to go win at LSU this year. He left to go win at LSU in the next 5 years. That's the whole thing. It's about establishing a big thing at LSU, recruiting well, and building a dynasty at LSU potentially. That's why he left Oxford. If it was just about winning this year, he would have stayed at Ole Miss, and you know he would have won. You know, made the playoff this year, returned that championship, and Kevon Lacy back. So, but you're right. I was talking to one of the national guys today. I said, man, it is like nationally, Lane Kiffin could do nothing right. It is. Yeah. When they go to Oxford week three, guys, the entire nation will be rooting against LSU. If you're an LSU fan, you just kind of embrace that because it everybody is rooting against you.
1: And that's why I fear a little bit at SEC Media Days on Thursday. We're not going to learn much about the LSU team because the national guys are going to continue to keep asking them, well, about leaving Ole Miss.
0: Yeah, and that's what I've been saying, you know. People are saying, like, what are one of the big storylines you want to watch? People forget when Lane got introduced at LSU, it was a very pro-LSU, you know, press conference room. It was all local media, and I think maybe Ross Dellinger and one other national person was there, but it was all local media. Yeah. And then every time he met with the media throughout the spring, it was all local media. It's the first time since he left Oxford, or really since he left the tarmac with Marty Smith, that he's going to be asked some tough questions by national media and Ole Miss media as well. And so I'm curious to see how Lane handles it because there are a lot of angry folks in Oxford that I think are going to be looking for their piece of flesh on Thursday.
2: Hey, Chris, two of the biggest games that LSU is going to play this year are in Tiger Stadium, not counting the Ole Miss game, but they involve two Texas teams, Texas A&M and Texas. And I know you've already said you think Texas is one of the top two teams in the league this year. But do you give LSU a chance in either of those games?
0: Man, we're going to gloss over Alabama? Like LSU's just beating Alabama?
2: Well, they have a new quarterback. They have a new quarterback.
3: That has happened, though, quite a few times since that schedule was announced. Yeah. Alabama's just another game.
0: No, my Alabama friend likes to remind me that they Alabama win beats LSU more in Baton Rouge than they win just about anywhere else. So it's pretty crazy. But no, I mean it's a tough schedule top to bottom. It just is. I mean, you go to a 9-game conference slate. It's newsflash, guys. Vanderbilt is they're not the doormat anymore. They're a competitive team. Clark Lee's got those guys believing. Jeff Levy and Mississippi State are supposed to take a step forward in year three. So, the SEC is tough top to bottom. But you're right. I mean, Texas A&M is going to be tough. Texas is going to be tough. I do think A&M takes a little bit of a step back. They lose Colin Klein, their young, bright offensive mind. He goes back to Kansas State. They promoted within. Holman Wiggins is their offensive coordinator. I think it's a mistake on Mike Elko's part. It reminds me a little bit of last year. South Carolina promoted within and made Mike Elko their OC. It was a disaster. Lenore Sellers went from one of the best quarterbacks in the conference to a dud. Went 4-8. So I think this Holman Wiggins experiment, look, there's a chance Marcel Reed regresses and is not as good this year. And so maybe A&M isn't as tough. Look, I know that LSU can't get beat any worse than they did last year by A&M. That's the game that got Brian Kelly fired. So
2: That was only the second half.
3: They won the first half, man. Come on.
0: Yeah, that's true. Hey, Brian Kelly will let you know, too. They were really good in the first half. But I will say, I mean, Texas is going to be a problem. I mean, Steve Sarkisian, they've used the words all in so many times this offseason. They fired their defensive coordinator. They brought in Will Muschamp to create more havoc and pressure. They got rid of their entire running back room and brought in new running backs through the portal. They got Cam Coleman, one of the top wide receiver portal guys. And then Arch Manning kid's pretty good. So Texas is going to be a problem.
1: Well, we appreciate it, Chris. It's always a pleasure to speak with you. Thanks a lot for your time. Enjoy the final 2 days in Tampa, and hopefully we get some more good storylines. It'll be interesting to see what Lane says on Thursday.
0: Thanks, guys. And Glenn, you need to write another book. It'll take me 5 years to read.
1: All right, Chris Gordy, host of the Locked On SEC podcast, also with Sports Talk Radio in Houston at 790. We'll take a break, talk a little baseball when we come back here on Tiger Rag Radio.
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10: Back here on Tiger Rag Radio, Jeff Palermo along with Glenn Gilbo and Todd Horn. For LSU baseball fans, Friday night was a cool night if you stayed up to watch the game. And there's probably not too many people in Louisiana would normally stay up to watch the A's take on the Nationals in Sacramento, but that's the situation you had on Friday night with Gage Jump starting for the A's, Tommy White making his major league debut. You had Dylan Cruz in right field for the Nationals, and Jay Johnson was there. Of course, right. He is from that part of the country, so a chance for him to go back home and then check out three of his former guys. And so it was a fun game. It was interesting. Tommy Tanks got a double in his last at bat and a blowout loss on Friday. But then last night, in case you didn't see it, in the game in Arizona, Tommy White had four hits. And this is the thing that just watching him and then just kind of looking at his statistics, he hit 74 home runs in college baseball. In minor league baseball, he's only hit 24 home runs.

0: has become more of a, and I saw a little brief interview. I don't know when it was exactly done. It wasn't done on Friday. It was, I think, it seemed like it was an interview done in spring training or something, just kind of talking about, and he talked a lot about being a contact hitter. And that's kind of what his game looks like. Like, he's not, he's still got that really good bat speed, but he seems more of a guy that would rather hit closer to 300 than hit 30 home runs a season.
1: I think it has to do with the fact that he cut his hair. He's not wearing the pink sleeves
0: or
1: anymore.
0: The eye black that's all over black. His face. Yeah.
1: And he looks like he's lost about 20 pounds,
0: yeah,
1: too.
0: Yeah. I was trying to figure that out because he was 242 as a freshman at North Carolina State, 230 at LSU. At least that's what it said on the LSU website. He's now listed at 220.
1: So there you go, 22 pounds.
0: Yeah,
1: there you go.
0: Yeah,
1: I'm a good gauge.
0: So, but yeah, it was pretty cool. And, of course, Tommy gets an opportunity because their all-star first baseman, Nick Kurtz, is out. He's got a sprained thumb. And then their third baseman, he got injured, so Tommy White can play first or third, and so we'll see. We'll see how long
1: he's playing mostly first, though, right
2: mostly
1: now.
2: Mostly first, yeah.
0: Mostly first, yeah.
2: You know what's funny about his call-up, too, is you know, most of the time when you get called up, you go to a much bigger ballpark.
0: Yeah.
2: But he got called up to the Athletics, and they're playing in a minor league ballpark that he's already played in.
0: Yeah.
2: 14,000-seat Sacramento Stadium. Yeah. You know?
1: They're supposed to be in Las Vegas next year?
0: No.
2: 28.
1: So they're going to play in that park all next year, too?
2: Yeah.
0: Yeah,
2: it's crazy.
0: Wow.
1: Charlie Finley's rolling over in his grave.
2: Yeah.
0: And Paul Skeens has rebounded a little bit. He's won his last three starts, and the Pirates are hot. And it'll be interesting to see what they do at the trade deadline if they try to add, because they have one of the best offenses in Major League Baseball. And you combine that with their starting staff, which is, of course, led by Skeens, they could be it could be a dangerous team.
2: I think they're about nine games out.
0: Not in the wild card.
2: Yeah, right.
0: But the wild card, they're right there.
2: If they were in the American League West, they'd be in first place.
1: Wait, what does this mean for your Cubs, though?
0: What it means is, you know, the Cubs have had a lot of success against Skeens.
1: Yeah.
0: For some reason. They had beat them earlier this year, in fact. I don't know. I mean, I kind of like the Pirates. I don't like the Cardinals. I hate the Brewers, but... the Pirates, I'm like,
2: How can you hate the Brewers, man? They have Harvey Wallbangers, man. I love the Brewers.
0: They annoy me.
2: Oh, right, so that's because they beat you.
0: Yeah, exactly.
2: They're better.
0: They are better. I will freely admit it, and it aggravates the living daylights out of me.
1: What's Bregman doing for the Cubs?
0: Oh, he is not very well-liked in Chicago.
1: Why is that?
0: Well, in fact, there was a game first of all, he has not been very good.
2: That's probably it right there.
0: That's a big part of it. If he was, he's only got 10 home runs. He's hitting 240. He's been basically a singles hitter for him. He still plays really good defense. I'll give him that. I think defensively he's really good. But he had a game in Milwaukee. I want to say it was around the 1st of July where he hit a ground ball to short. He didn't bust it out of the box. And then the shortstop bobbled it. And if he was running hard down the line, he would have beat the throw. And so, of course, the guy's making $35 million a year. Everybody's saying that the guy making $35 million a year can't run down the first baseline. Bregman says, hey, I've had eight soft tissues. You know how Bregman is. Mm-hmm. He's very defensive about his game. I've had eight soft tissues running down first base. There's times where I book it. There are times that I don't. Yeah, if I could go back in time, I probably would have ran fast because I didn't know he was going to bobble the ball. But the next night, he hits a home run. He hits a three-run blast. And as he's going around the bases...
1: He trips.
0: No, at Wrigley Field, he's doing this thumbs-down motion.
1: Oh, my God.
2: Oh, man.
0: No, that's not... So he's not very well-liked in Chicago right now. If he hits a three-run homer to beat the Brewers in the playoffs, they'll throw a parade for him. But for right now, it's not been a very good first year in Chicago for him.
2: Speaking of the Brewers, coached by former college coach Murphy, what about the other college coach, San Francisco Giants coach, Tony Vitello, is 20.5 games out of first. Man, you think he's going to last the year?
0: That's brutal.
2: Or make it to next year, you think?
0: I don't know. I could see them maybe pulling the plug.
1: I don't, there wasn't much hope for them this year, though, was there, going into to the year?
2: He'll probably get a second year, I would think.
0: That's a tough division, man. Even, you know, even as bad as San Diego's not having, I mean, San Diego's a good team. They got, you know, all-stars all over their team. That's a tough division, and he's getting chewed up and spit up and thrown. It's been bad. It's been bad. All right, let's take a break. When we come back, we'll talk about Ryan Clark's dismissal from ESPN.
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5: All right, back here on Tiger Rag Radio. Tough day for ESPN as they laid off several of their on-air personalities, including former LSU Tiger Ryan Clark, and a man who was writing about it before Ryan Clark actually received his dismissal in the is Dan Zakshewski from Outkick. Dan Zakshewski joining us here on Tiger Rag Radio. Dan, thanks a lot for joining us. How you doing tonight?
6: Sure, no problem. I'm doing well. Thank you.
5: It's good to have you on. So this is just a bizarre story in the sense of how it all went down. From Outkick's perspective, how do they see this? Because obviously the news has come out that Ryan Clark was actually on the air, and then when they went to commercial break, they I guess brought him in the room and said, that's it. You're done here. And that's really a tough way to be told that you're, it's never a good thing to be fired. It's never good news to get, but to get it when you're an on-air personality, to actually get it when you're in the middle of your show.
6: Yeah. So what happened was ESPN had planned to tell Ryan and everyone else who was being laid off Tuesday. So this morning, that they were being laid off, which is why Ryan was scheduled for his normal appearance on NFL Live on Monday, not knowing anything. I received information on Monday morning that this was coming, that Clark was indeed going to be part of the layoffs. So I brought that information to, you know, our editorial team. And one of our other reporters, Bobby Burek, said, hey, I heard that too from a different source. So I was like, okay. He had a couple sources, I had a couple sources, and we talked it over, and we're like, all right, well, we feel comfortable. You know, we've got four sources basically saying Ryan Clark is part of the ESPN layoff, so we felt pretty comfortable to go with the story. Now, as you guys know, standard journalism practice is to give the subject of a story, in this case it was ESPN, not Clark, because we didn't know if Clark knew, a chance to comment. That being said, we had our reservations about contacting ESPN because the worry was that if we let them know that we knew, they could possibly try to undermine us. Look, we can't prove necessarily what happened, but we sent an email at 4 p.m. Eastern time saying we are going to publish in 1 hour at 5 o'clock. We are going to publish this story that says Ryan Clark is being laid off. Would you comment? ESPN initially said, can you hold the story till 5:45? Now, I assume they asked for that because they wanted the show to end and then be able to tell Clark after the show. We said no, because again, we didn't feel comfortable waiting. We knew other outlets could possibly have this. We knew ESPN could possibly be communicating to other outlets to make sure they got it first. So we said no. And then ESPN suddenly, like 10 minutes later, was like, yeah, actually 5 o'clock is fine. And then lo and behold, Andrew Marchand of The Athletic posts a story that was 2 paragraphs long and contained a typo, which made it look like his story was quite rushed to get out there to beat our story, which again, can't prove it, but the circumstantial evidence seems to point to the fact that ESPN probably alerted Marchand that our story was coming at 5 o'clock. And if he wanted to get his story up at the same time, that would be ideal.
7: Dan, did just out of curiosity, did you

0: You guys, in your story, I didn't see it. Did you have Cam Newton also in it, or was it just about Ryan Clark?
1: Bobby reported exclusively this morning on the Cam Newton news. We did not alert ESPN that we knew about Cam Newton because we didn't want to have that happen.
2: Hey, Dan, this is Glenn. Thanks for joining us, man. That's amazing. Were you and Bobby, were y'all communicating before you realized you had this, similar information, or did that just kind of happen?
1: Yeah, it just kind of happened, Glenn. Great to talk to you again. As you know, we have our Outkick editorial meetings twice a day. So at the afternoon meeting, I brought up that I had this information, and Bobby was like, oh, I do too. And that's kind of how it came together. Yeah, it's kind of how it came together. It's why we do those meetings, right? And at that point, realizing that we both had multiple sources, we felt comfortable with it. Because, when it comes to stuff like this, someone losing their job, like, that's something you want to be absolutely sure of. And I honestly would not have done the story if it was just me. I honestly had some reservations. But once I heard that Bobby had a couple people, I was like, okay, we got four sources. Like, that's a lot. Like, we're comfortable now with this.
2: And were you guys ever able to get in touch with Ryan, or has Ryan spoken to anyone other than his statements on Twitter and so forth?
1: No, he doesn't communicate with us. He had his statement on social media, and then I did notice that the Breakfast Club is circulating a statement from, quote, sources close to Ryan that sounds like a text they're reading from Ryan. But, again, my opinion. Sounds like he's feeding some information to the media outlets that he wants to feed them to. He's not going to give us a statement because he thinks we'll twist it or whatever he thinks.
2: Well, Outkick was more fair to him than ESPN was, I would say.
1: I would agree with that. Honestly, I would agree with that, especially in our breaking story. And, guys, quite frankly, if ESPN had told us, like, hey, can you hold your story because we haven't told Ryan yet and we don't want this to come out while he's on the air, I would have said, yes, that's fine. If they were totally open and honest and PR was transparent with me and said, this is why we'd like you to hold the story, and if you do that, we won't go tell anyone else and we'll let you have the story, I would have said, that's fine. I actually didn't even realize Clark was on the air when I sent the email. Like, I don't pay that close attention to ESPN's schedule. And I also was shocked to find out after the fact that he was on the air. Yeah. And I went back and watched the replay of NFL Live. And I did notice that he was on the air for about the first 40 minutes, give or take, with the commercial breaks. And then in the fourth segment, as you guys know, all of a sudden a pre-produced Leonard Fournette segment plays for like 10 minutes. And you're like, oh, I bet they threw that in there because they were like, what do we do now?
2: Wow.
1: We
2: interesting
1: need to
2: choice.
1: Fill some time.
3: Well, Dan, what do you make of now the reason for this, for people that don't follow sports media? ESPN acquired the NFL media assets, and there's one of the reasons why they've done this is because they wanted to reduce the duplication. Obviously, you got like Tom Pelissero, an NFL Network insider, was one of the individuals that was let go today. But there's people outside of the football realm that have also been let go. We mentioned Carl Ravitch, who LSU baseball fans are very familiar with as someone who's called College World Series games, and he's done a lot of the SEC basketball games, the Tuesday night games here over the last couple of seasons, and several other people as well. What do you make out of this? And Pat McAfee has been taking a lot of darts today because people are saying, look, they're firing all these people so they can give Pat McAfee this huge contract.
1: Yeah, I mean, that's always been, they everyone does that as soon as these layoffs happen. ESPN does layoffs every couple of years. You guys probably realize that by now. I actually will tell you that I was part of an ESPN layoff back in 2020, November. I used to work for ESPN, worked there for almost 10 years. I was part of a layoff. Like, they happen every couple of years. I do believe them in one aspect. Like, it does make sense to get rid of Tom Pelissero because, God forbid, someone steps on Adam Schefter's toes. We can't have that.
3: Yeah, right.
1: I feel bad for Ravitch, who I also worked with and think is great. I think that's tough. Stefania Bell, I worked with, thought she was great. I think that the NFL Network, though, was a very convenient cover to get rid of Ryan Clark. And, guys, I think this started back when he signed his last deal. If you recall, in 2024, Ryan made it very public that their contract negotiations were not going well. He accused ESPN of not valuing him enough, of thinking he deserved more money. ESPN does not take kindly to that kind of thing. And in 2024,

0: where I think the climate was a little bit more contentious, where there was some concern about, you know, him bringing possibly race into it if they let him go. So I think they begrudgingly signed him in 2024. But I believe that that was always going to be his last contract, that he was never going to get another contract from ESPN. And then, as you guys obviously are well aware, the statements he made around the Kyron Lacy situation, when he essentially accused the entire Louisiana State Police of being racist, and then the video comes out, I think that one was a big, I don't think enough people are talking about how important that misstep was. Ryan's had to apologize on air like 4 or 5 times in the last 2 years for things that he said. So it's easy to say it's redundancy, but I think Clark's days were numbered pretty much as soon as he signed that last deal.
1: Do you believe his career is pretty much over now?
0: What do you mean?
1: Well, since he's made so many missteps and there's not too many places to land.
2: He still has his podcast, and I would imagine he'll still do very well.
0: I mean, the reason I ask, what do you mean, is do I think he's going to get another network television job? No, I don't. I don't think Ryan Clark is going to be added to NBC's Sunday Night Football coverage you know. I mean, there's a possibility that one of the streamers, because they're relatively new, might want someone who draws some controversy. Maybe, but I think he's going to probably focus on his podcast. It does well. They're out doing live shows and all that. And, you know, Ryan's made a ton of money. I mean, no one should shed a tear for Ryan Clark. It's tough to get fired in the middle of a show, but, you know, nature of the business.
1: It happened to Jeff earlier.
3: Yeah, we've announced, Dan, that Ryan Clark is replacing Jeff here on our show. He's going to start next week.
2: But I stayed on the show. I didn't run away like Ryan Clark did. Yeah, well, it's for those. How old are you, Dan, if I mind asking?
0: I am 36 years old.
2: 36 years old. Okay, so I'm 50, and I've been watching the podcast that Rich Eisen, This is SportsCenter, was fantastic for those that haven't been able to watch it. For someone like me, a kid of the 90s, where SportsCenter was at its peak, and it's certainly ESPN is not. Even if you didn't have all the politics that seem to be around ESPN now, the SportsCenter would still never be the same, just because we have a phone and we can watch highlights. Back in the day, we had to wait till 10 o'clock SportsCenter or the 11 o'clock SportsCenter if you wanted to watch the highlights of a certain game. But it's still, for those that, like myself, that grew up on ESPN SportsCenter, seeing these kind of events and seeing all these people get let go, it's tough. It's tough to watch. And you're right. A lot of these people, I don't know where they turn. And I've seen a lot of, it's good to see that it looks like you've rebounded pretty well in your career, but there's a lot of people when they get let go from ESPN, man, this shatters them. This takes a long time for them to regroup.
0: It can, but honestly, guys, like almost everyone I know that's been let go from ESPN tells me, and I'll say the same thing. Didn't know it at the time. Best day of my life.
2: Yeah.
0: Best day of my life. Like, people don't understand. Like, working at ESPN, one guy said to me one time, it's better to be a former ESPN employee than a current ESPN employee. And I didn't understand what that actually meant.
3: That's good on the resume.
0: Until now.
3: Yeah.
0: It's great, right? I can say I worked at ESPN for 10 years. It looks good on a resume, but I do not miss working there. I'm glad I don't. I did want to say, you brought up a memory of mine, because I, you know, same thing, right? Like, a little younger than you, but I remember my dad used to make me hold a cardboard box over the bottom of the TV to cover up the bottom line, because he didn't want the red score scheduled before they showed the highlights. He wanted to be surprised and actually get to watch the highlights without knowing the score. SportsCenter.
2: Those were the days, man. That was awesome. Yeah. Well, hey, very good stuff, Dan, and thanks for pulling the curtain behind and letting us know about it. Tough day for Ryan Clark, but maybe he'll bounce back, just like you did, and sounds like so many others have. We appreciate your time tonight.
3: Should have just put some duct tape over the bottom of the TV, Dan.
0: Great. Thanks, guys. Have a great night.
2: All right. Dan Zakrzewski from Outkick. Good stuff, man. That's pretty, wow. If you want to see how the sausage is made when it comes to a breaking story, or you get a scoop on that, that was very interesting. We'll be back after this here on Tiger Rag Radio.
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7: All right, back here on Tiger Rag Radio. We got, we went a little long there with Dan. So we got Lane Kiffin speaking on Thursday. Lane's been obviously quiet, no social media. Do you think it's going to be, is he going to be when he, and he's going to get a lot of tough questions based on the past and not so much about this 2026 LSU team, I feel like. But do you think he's going to be a low-key Lane Kiffin on Thursday?
8: I think he'll start out low-key, and I think he may remain low-key. I think he's going to hide or cling, not hide behind, but cling to the resources that LSU has, the opportunity that LSU has, the great best program that LSU football is that he's been mimicking and talking about. And I think that's going to be his cover, if you will, for those hard questions coming from the national reporters about leaving Ole Miss and from the Ole Miss reporters. And I think he's going to talk about the fact that he did have the financial support to bring the roster to the level that he brought it to. And then now it's a matter of putting it together, and you can't expect to do it because of the tough schedule, and Sankey's submarining him.
9: Well, there's a lot of national writers there, and there's a lot of Ole Miss writers there too. But there's a lot of LSU writers, and I guarantee you they're going to get their questions in that are going to be nice and softball, okay? Because you see it yeah, every time, right, not just right. LSU, the other schools, they get those questions in there to kind of almost filibuster. I remember there was a guy that covered Alabama that would do that all the time.
8: So what is Scott Rabelais going to ask?
9: Oh, come on, wow.
7: Well, I remember Les Miles, he would just ramble on for 14 minutes when he was at that main podium to, I don't know, what did they allot, 25 minutes for each coach?
9: Oh, yeah.
7: And he would just ramble for 13, 14 minutes.
9: Lane might do that.
8: Well, Brian Kelly did that.
9: Yeah. You know what's going to happen, too? You know, Lane has not tweeted since
7: about that.
9: Well, this is what's going to happen. He's been lining up tweets for weeks, okay? He just hadn't published them. And on the Monday of the Ole Miss game, before he's going to start launching them all, and Pete Golding's head's going to explode.
7: All right, let's take one more break, and we'll be back after this here on Tiger Rag Radio.
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5: All right, final segment of the show. I haven't been able to get to this. Some future opponents announced for LSU football. First of all, Tulane, LSU playing Tulane in 2030. Glenn, you excited about that?
6: Well, I was at some of the greatest LSU Tulane games ever. I was at that 1973 game in Tulane Stadium. I was 12 when Tulane beat LSU 14-0. And then the year before, LSU barely beat Tulane 9-3 in Tulane Stadium with Burt Jones in that game. But, you know, that rivalry had its day. I mean, there were some great games, late 70s, early 80s on both sides. The 1982 game that LSU lost after getting the Orange Bowl bid, that was a classic game that Tulane won. But, you know, they haven't played since 2009. I always thought it was cool for LSU to play a regular season game in New Orleans every now and then. I think they had like a 3-1 deal going, you know, considering some of the teams they play, I think it would be smart to play Tulane every now and then. So this is good.
7: I think the bigger news actually is that they canceled the Arizona State. And it seems like they kind of replaced Tulane with Arizona State one of those years.
5: So does that mean they're not going to play another school from a Power Four conference that year? Do they think that rule is going to go away? Do they also feel that the season could potentially start a week earlier by scheduling Northwestern State and ULM on what would be right now week zero?
7: I think that's a safe bet.
5: That they think the schedule is going to be moved up?
7: Yes.
5: Totally.
7: Yes.
5: Okay, so there could be the Tulane game is scheduled August 31st. There could be actually a game on August 24th, as weird as that sounds.
7: Yeah, yeah.
6: In Tiger Stadium? Yeah. That better be a night game, like a night game, like at 10 o'clock.
5: I don't know, man. I don't know. It's crazy. But I'm kind of glad, you know, it's great to see Tulane be as competitive as they are.
6: Hey, Tulane, man. You talk about a program that knew how to work the portal. The portal made them a program.
7: And dude, by 2030, LSU is going to be in the SEC, NFL. And
5: And
6: Lane Kiffin will be with the Cowboys.
5: I think there's a better chance that will happen than the breakaway happens by 2030.
7: Case, explain to us how the World Cup
5: works. How does Argentina have a soft schedule?
7: How does the World Cup operate extra time?

0: I forgot Case was here.
1: Extra time. What does that have to do with that?
0: How do they just end the game? It's arbitrary. What the hell's going on?
1: Oh, you're saying like the extra minutes at the end, the injury time. Yeah. I don't get it either.
2: I think it's whenever the team they want to win takes the lead, they say it's over.
1: That's the problem. That's what FIFA, everyone's issue man. Is.
3: FIFA. Yeah. Who's more? Who do you trust more, FIFA or the NCAA?
1: You want to talk about an organization that won't enforce any rules? Ask Francis Balogun about that one.
3: So, what did you think of the World Cup, Case?
1: I thought it was a fantastic filler between the end of LSU baseball and SEC Media Days. That's all I ever wanted it to be, and it filled that role perfectly.
3: Yeah, okay. Yeah. See, the expectations were met there for Case.
2: I hate SEC Media Days.
3: There's only two more days left, and Thursday hopefully will be somewhat interesting with Lane Kiffin. So, all right, guys, we got to get out of here. Good show. It was fun. Raymond Parts joined us, and along with Chris Gordy from SEC Football Media Days. Also good stuff there from the Outkick's Dan Zakcheski. So that does it for another show. For the latest in Tiger Rag or for LSU News, check out tigerrag.com. 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
7: From ABC News, I'm Chuck Sievertson. American forces have pounded Iran for the 11th night in a row, says the U.S. military, adding that tonight's attacks are over. Asking Congress for $87 million more for the war, saying it so far cost over $37 billion. Defense Secretary Pete Hegseth at a Senate Appropriations Committee hearing today.
8: Despite the surging cost of the conflict, General Dan Kane, the chairman of the Joint Chiefs of Staff, struggled to answer whether Iran will have the ability to toll the Strait of Hormuz if the United States leaves the region, Senator John Kennedy.
9: Will they toll the strait?
10: Sir, that's a hypothetical question, and I don't know the answer to that.
9: Oh, it's not hypothetical.
8: Pressed by Kennedy, Hegseth told lawmakers that the most likely outcome would be Iran exerting control over the Strait of Hormuz and charging tolls. Peter Haralambos, ABC News.
7: A major flash flooding event in central West Virginia right now. In central Upshur County, the town of Buckhannon, and surrounding areas, National Weather Service has received reports of stranded motorists and swift water rescues. Millions along the Gulf Coast prepping for the second named storm of the hurricane season. ABC's Rhiannon Alley.
11: Tropical Storm Bertha is gaining strength and making a run west along the Gulf Coast. Outer bands bringing high waves and winds to Panama City Beach, Florida.
7: The forecast is for Bertha to head for New Orleans and then Houston. Health Secretary Robert F. Kennedy was pressed on criticism of the Trump administration's response to the stomach bug parasite outbreak linked to iceberg lettuce from Mexico that's grown to at least 1,600 cases in 5 states.
12: We do have the outbreak under control. We have done extensive forensics, epidemiological forensics, and we've identified the source of the outbreak. We and the companies that are involved have implemented a recall.
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16: How about skimming a mil and a half off of a charter school? allegedly. Hey, it's Hal Dane. 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Attorney Franz Borghardt is going to be in for Legally Served. And yes, that is one of the topics. Also on the rundown.

0: on Wednesday morning, or I should say on the guest list. We've got Insurance Commissioner Tim Temple. We've got Kelly LaDuff stopping by, and District Attorney Hiller Moore will be in the house as well. You should be with me, too. Wednesday morning, 6 till 9.
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10: 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And if you're a naysayer, with naysayers, we always put you right to the head of the line. So if you hear something you disagree with on this program, you're going to go first in line. Just tell producer Joel Maha that you are a naysayer. And it's easy to do. 866-HEY-LARS. That's 866-439-5277. Send emails to talk@LarsLarson.com. A shout out to our friends in Albuquerque, New Mexico, where they have great talk radio all day on KDAZ, AM 730 and FM 96.9. And you hear my show there Monday through Friday. Our X poll question today, because we put up a brand new poll question every day. Should states act to shut down birthright tourism by hospitals? I mean, there are plenty of bad guys when it comes to birthright tourism. And now with the U.S. Supreme Court decision saying that birthright is now established, even though I think that is a serious misreading of the 14th Amendment, Governor Greg Abbott of Texas has signed an executive order. And why? Because some of the hospitals in Texas were actually putting up billboards near the U.S.-Mexico border, advertising in both English and Spanish, encouraging expectant mothers to give birth in America. That is birthright tourism. And Greg Abbott has told state agencies, do what you can to make this illegal. Revoke the licenses of those institutions that facilitate it. So, the way we ask the question today, should states act to shut down birthright tourism by hospitals? My answer to that is yes. You can answer the question any way you like. It's brought to you by AMAC, the Association of Mature American Citizens. AMAC has the conservative values I believe in. I joined it. You should too. Just go to amac.us or call 888-262-2006. AMAC is better. Better for you and better for America. In yesterday's poll, I asked you this. Should taxpayers subsidize more EV, electric vehicle chargers, or let the private sector pay for that expansion? 3% of you wanted to see more government subsidy of EV charges. 97% of you agreed with me and said, let the private sector pay. If you want to own an electric vehicle, go for it. I don't want to subsidize it, nor do I want to subsidize all the car chargers that are obviously necessary to make an electric vehicle fleet work in America. If that's done by other people with their own money, I'm all for it. I have no problem whatsoever. Now, a couple of updates. DHS, Department of Homeland Security, now tells us that the woman who ran a stop sign and collided in Woodbridge, Virginia, killing a 76-year-old veteran, John Gregory Grace, is a Nicaraguan national, Arlen Yesenia Vivas Perez, who was granted citizenship by Barack Hussein Obama. The driver was cited for running a stop sign and released. She had killed a man. Mexican national illegal alien Brandon Ortiz Vite got decades in prison for killing Ruby Garcia in Michigan, has now sued Donald Trump for humiliating him by highlighting his crime during the campaign. Ortiz is

seeking a public apology, citizenship, and of course, anybody suing Donald Trump wants $75 million in damages. I hope a jury tells him absolutely no, we are not going to do that. Now, let me tell you about these Cuban sleeper networks. As documented by the New York Post, California, which of course has a huge network of military installations, federal facilities, and immigration enforcement sites, the New York Post says could become the flashpoints under a nationwide mobilization plan drawn up by activists with ties to Cuba. Now, how do we know this? The U.S. State Department put it in a report. The plan outlines coordinated nationwide actions within 24 hours if there is an imminent threat or the U.S. military moves against Cuba. Organizers say they would focus on military bases, recruitment offices, federal buildings, ICE facilities, and even sports arenas during big events. The National Network on Cuba, which created the Rapid Response Plan, brings together over 50 groups, including, of course, the DSA, the Democrats Socialists of America, Communist Party USA, and Code Pink. They published this 99-page report yesterday. It paints a much broader picture of what officials describe as a decades-long Cuban influence network that operates through activist organizations, political movements, and other groups within the United States. The State Department says domestic law enforcement and counterterrorism agencies are looking carefully at what officials are calling a very serious and distinct threat. Do you think that maybe we can catch up with some of these jokers and charge them with planning this kind of nonsense? The official noted that some of the organizations engaged in the broader network have been involved in violent action in the past. Just what America needs, isn't it? 866-HEY-LARS. That's 866-439-5277. Send your emails to talk@LarsLarson.com. And a preview of what's coming up this hour. Democrats have embraced Project 2029, backed by George Soros, to bring Europe's Digital Services Act to the United States. Is the left trying to turn America into Europe's nanny state? One U.S. senator says a dark money abortion network is openly helping people evade state abortion laws. Is it time for America's DOJ to act? A congressional witness says one of America's most prominent museums has now abandoned objective history in favor of political activism. Should your tax dollars fund a museum that trashes America? And take just a moment to cast a vote in our X poll. You'll find it at Lars Larson Show and at LarsLarson.com. By the way, little update on Iran. The U.S. has now completed more strikes against Iran. U.S. Central Command says that President Donald Trump has warned Tehran they're going to pay for the deaths of service members over the last several days. Iranian state media reported explosions in several locations. Almost 100 U.S. service members have suffered some level of injury. Most of it is minor, thank God, since July the 7th. CNN reports the military has been slow to disclose injuries during the conflict. I think the folks at CNN love hearing about American military people who've been injured. They're a sick bunch over there. A federal judge has now granted a 14-day temporary restraining order that pauses the merger of Warner Brothers and Paramount. I don't frankly have a dog in the fight on that one, but I always wonder when two companies say they want to merge, usually it's not because they are more powerful or they're in healthy condition. Oftentimes it's because the companies realize the only way for them to get ahead is to join forces with another company. But of course there is the concern that perhaps that could put American consumers at risk. If you believe in supporting American craftsmanship, veterans, and independent talk radio, do this. Go to my website and pick up a limited edition Lars Larson Show challenge coin. I started collecting challenge coins about 20 years ago, and then we decided to create one for this radio show. We had it done by a veterans group in Georgia for a long time, and then that group folded up. So we had to find another one, and that took some time. Proudly made by American veterans, every one of those challenge coins comes with a personally signed thank you card. That's from yours truly. And all proceeds, every single dime of it, goes to benefit veterans in America. Glad to have you with me. Coming up in a moment, my next guest
just told the Congress the Smithsonian isn't teaching history anymore. It's teaching self-loathing for America.

0: 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We'll talk about that next on the Lars Larson Show.
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5: Hey, welcome back to the Lars Larson Show. It's a pleasure to be with you. My next guest told the Congress that the Smithsonian Institution isn't actually teaching history anymore. It's teaching self-loathing for America. Should taxpayers keep footing the bill? Dr. Matthew Spaulding is the vice president of Washington or for Washington operations at Hillsdale College and dean of the Van Andel Graduate School of Government. Dr. Spaulding, welcome back to the program.
6: Good to be with you, Lars.
5: Have I misdescribed what's going on at the Smithsonian? Because as a kid, I loved the Smithsonian. Even as an adult, I visited D.C. I've gone to a number of the museums. I don't think I've been to the one in New York City, but what in the world is going on there to cause what's happening now?
6: Well, look, there are all these great artifacts at the Smithsonian. I love the Smithsonian. It's got the great flag that inspired the national anthem. But in recent years, in the last decade or so, a new director, Secretary of the Smithsonian, a new director of the American History Museum, have over time completely changed how it works intellectually and how it presents itself. And in looking back now, we have their internal documents, and that's what this report is based on. They lay it out, which is say it's a twofold problem. On the one hand, what we expect, what we all love the Smithsonian about, what we expect to see there when we go, is a history of American national events, a chronology, a narrative, a story. But that's not there anymore. There are odds and ends, the flag, Jefferson's writing desk, Lincoln's hat. But the story is gone, which means the context is gone, and now it's all about socially oppressed groups, those who have not been elevated or intentionally elevated, and the founders in American history is put aside, decentered, as they say, and they lay out the strategy, and now we see the fruit of it. So we don't learn anything about the founders. There's no narrative about the American founding and the 250th anniversary. But we do learn about young girls who are confused about their gender. We do learn about drag queens. We do learn about very sexually explicit clothing and things that can be worn. We do learn that Franklin did electoral experiments, and we're asked to consider the fact that he might have conducted experiments on slaves. I mean, this is absurd. It's complete example of kind of a radical postmodern ideology applied to our own history at America's National History Museum, the Smithsonian.
5: Now, Dr. Spaulding, feel free to call me a Pollyanna on this, but I would think that even if you get new leadership into an institution like that, that some of the people who've been there a long time, who have a deep history in history, not in trying to craft a certain political message, that they would object to this and say, hey, hold on. Yes, we're the Smithsonian. Yes, we maybe change a bit with the times. But at the same time, you can't go back and simply erase history or leave people without an understanding of what was the context of what happened in this country's founding and its progress. Was anybody pushing back against all this new leadership?
6: We don't know. I would expect so because, at first when these things come out, this is a debate about history and there's a liberal and conservative opinions, and it's questions of new

0: nuance and this kind of thing, but it's not like that at all. If this were a museum dominated by what I would call old liberals, you know, I would have less of a problem because I can work with them. I can talk to them. We can have a conversation. And there's a broad consensus about what that American narrative is, how it started, how the country began, who the main figures were, what are the key events. But that's all gone. I can't imagine that there's no one there that finds this problematic. Because if I were an old liberal type who, you know, even was somewhat progressive in their opinions about various things, you still have a general sense of what actually happened. You can't erase the realities and the facts of history and replace them with an abstract theory about power struggles and oppression that completely upends all that. I don't see how that was not objected by someone. But having said that, the current secretary, the current head of the Smithsonian, clearly has completely shaped this institution. They lay out it out, and they have interpretive documents. They have restorative history documents. They have annual reports. They changed the mission statement, and they dropped the word history and the word American history from their mission.
1: Wow.
0: This is crazy. And we're just now seeing this because it's the 25th anniversary, and a lot of people went there, and people started noticing something that was awry, shall we say. And lo and behold, they lay it out before us in their own documents.
2: Well, is there any way to fix that?
0: Well, this is the hard question. I mean, it seems to be a leadership problem, you know, and there's a board of regents over the Smithsonian. It's not directly under the president. It's heavily funded by Congress, so they've got some leverage here in the form of money, annual appropriations. But, geez, this is not just a minor disagreement of opinions. This is an institution, as the report concludes, and I support that conclusion, has suffered from ideological takeover. It's now been captured by a very narrow ideological understanding of history, which really denies history and makes it all about power struggles. I mean, that's an interesting conversation, I suppose, for the faculty lounge. But this is the Smithsonian. This is the National Museum of American History. And you go there and you don't learn American history. I just find it amazingly disturbing. And I think there's got to be, Congress has got to look into this. I think the president, although it's not directly into the president, has an obligation to think about how this money is being spent and whether this is actually in the national interest. The region should be looking into this very closely and taking this very seriously because they oversee it. It's not an independent institution.
2: Nope.
0: But something serious has got to happen. I just find this, I was appalled, I'm shocked, and I don't, this can't go on. This is not merely a small minor difference of opinion.
2: No.
0: This is something much larger that I'm very, very upset about, because this is the National Museum, it's America's 25th anniversary, and yet here we are.
2: And if they continue to go this direction, I've seen other institutions, and we're aware of them both in the private sector and in the nonprofit sector, where when they go far enough woke, they end up with an institution that simply destroys itself. That's Dr. Matthew Spaulding. He's Vice President of Washington Operations for Hillsdale College, the Dean of the Van Andel Graduate School of Government. Dr. Spaulding, thank you very much. I very much appreciate the time. By the way, a dollar, and I'm not telling you anything you don't already know, a dollar does not buy what it did 10 years ago. 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
6: 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I love this crazy story out of Sausalito, California. This woman had been hired as the city manager in Marin County. And then a short time ago, they found her on a weekend morning aboard a random 75-foot yacht, in other words, one she had nothing to do with, and she was blowing the horn on this 75-foot yacht. And when the police went to investigate, they found empty booze bottles and Elaine Forbes, 53 years old, who had just started as the city manager of Sausalito. This is a job that pays reasonably well, $275,000 a year, and she had only been hired 3 weeks ago, and apparently wandered down to the marina, broke into somebody's boat, picked a random boat, is the way the sheriff's department described it, the actions of Elaine Forbes, got on board and found the booze. Forbes initially told deputies that the vessel belonged to her, but then later on the investigators found the owner, who said no, it does not belong to her, and she doesn't even have permission to be aboard. The deputies have been told they've been searching for her for 4 days because a missing person report had been filed. She was booked into the Marin County Jail on suspicion of felony burglary, and the bail was set at $50,000. It is amazing. She has been placed on administrative leave. That's usually what local governments do when they're getting ready to fire somebody. But imagine that. You land a brand new job, and you decide to go out and booze it up on somebody else's boat, and guess what happens to your $275,000 a year job? It tends to go away. And let me tell you about this. Taxpayers are footing the bill for a bunch of lawyers for fraudsters. KTSP Television reports that Amdiraman Ahmed, also known as Chief Abco's successful restaurateur in Ohio. Prosecutors say he should have been able to afford his own lawyer, but the court granted him a brand new set of attorneys for free, paid for by the taxpayers. A review of federal fraud cases since the start of the Feeding Our Future investigation. Remember that one? That was the one that kicked everything off in Minneapolis, Minnesota. It had identified at least 34 people who told the court they could not afford to hire an attorney on their own. In other words, they were, in legal terms, indigent. Federal prosecutors documented how some of the defendants owned expensive homes.

homes, luxury cars. In one case, had enough money left over to rent a private villa on a honeymoon in the Maldives. Those appointments should go to people who truly need it, not to pay their attorney. Former U.S. Attorney for Minnesota Erica McDonald said attorney's fees have now been capped at $13,600 for felony cases. But in the complex case like Feeding Our Future, remember, this was hundreds of billions of dollars. Lawyers can petition the court to allow them to go over that amount. That likely means that taxpayers are being billed hundreds of thousands of dollars for the fraud defendants who then get free attorneys. That's how crazy this situation is. And then there's this. A state worker, you may remember this story because we talked about it on the program, who went out and keyed. You know what it is to key a car? I've never done it. I've had it done to me, obviously. In my business, I've occasionally had Kia cars that get keyed. A Minnesota state employee caught on video vandalizing six Teslas last year has received only minimum disciplinary punishment and has been promoted and given a pay raise. So all this dates back to March of last year, March of 25. Minnesota Department of Human Services employee Dylan Adams caused more than $21,000 damage. And by the way, at the time he keyed the cars, he was on the clock at the Department of Human Services. He walked around Minneapolis with his dog, and he was keying cars, one right after another. He was caught on camera. He got a slap on the wrist from his employer. Well, who's his employer? The Minnesota Department of Human Services? That means that's Tampon Tim Walz, governor of the state. He was not criminally prosecuted by the Hennepin County DA, Mary Moriarty. Now Adams has not only kept his job, but he got a promotion last month. He's now working in a temporary assignment as the supervisor of the Disability Services Division Fiscal Policy Team. He's in charge of the money. A DHS spokesperson confirmed that for the Daily Mail. The Minnesota DHS spokesperson told the Daily Mail, the guy who's making $48.60 an hour, let me translate that. That's $100,000 a year plus benefits. Now he's making $52.18 an hour. Minneapolis Police Chief Brian O'Hara said last year, our investigators are always frustrated when the cases they poured their hearts into are simply declined. Yeah, terrible stuff. And then there's this. Do you want America to become a nanny state like Europe? The story from the New York Post, a contingent of Democrats has unveiled plans for a clampdown on big tech companies that critics say looks a lot like the regulations in Europe. That is going to set up a clash in Silicon Valley. Liberal backers of Project 2029 want the next Democrat presidential candidate to pursue a major crackdown that includes a social media ban for kids under the age of 16. And I'd ask you this, even if you think kids should be restricted from social media, how are you going to go about doing it? You say, well, they'll have to prove that they're old enough to do that. The only way to do that, practically speaking, is to have parents give up their picture ID. Doesn't make any sense. Well, that organization, Project 2029, got a $2 million grant from George Soros Open Society Foundations. So at least we know who the bad guys are in this situation. So everybody talks about those weight loss injections. You know, the results are very dramatic, and I've seen them, but I don't believe in using GLP-1s. They work by lowering blood sugar and cutting your appetite. 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

0: 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Now, a dark money group in politics. Abortion pills straight into the states where they're banned. Should the federal DOJ shut this down? That's next.
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10: Welcome back to the Lars Larson Show. So a dark money group is allegedly running abortion pills straight into the states where they are now banned. Should the DOJ shut that operation down? I thought we'd talk about it with Sean Carney, who's president of 40 Days for Life. Sean, welcome back to the program. Can you explain to my audience the intersection between dark money, which we usually associate with political organizations, and sending abortion pills into states where they're banned?
11: Yeah, it's a lot of nonprofits, I use that in quotes since we're on radio, that raise money to pay for women to travel to go and have abortions, or to send abortion pills illegally into states that don't allow that. And you could get into a lot of trouble, especially in a place like Texas where I live, because they actually enforce their abortion laws. A lot of these groups are betting on the states not enforcing the law if you mail an abortion pill in. But Texas certainly does that. They've arrested an abortionist in Houston doing illegal abortions. They have a guy who they're charging with capital murder for spiking his girlfriend's drink at a bar with abortion pills and forcing her to have an abortion. So if you enforce the laws, you're highly protected. But unfortunately, a lot of these states aren't enforcing the laws to the maximum degree.
10: Well, and in fact, isn't there a specific federal law that's designed to address this kind of thing called the Comstock Act? Tell my audience how that works.
11: Yeah, 100%. And this would definitely apply to that, which is, you know, a federal law that protects commerce, essentially, where you can't do illegal activities. You can't open a casino in a place that doesn't allow gambling. And it's very similar to these abortion pills. If it truly is back to the states, which is what Dobbs decided when the Supreme Court overturned Roe v. Wade, then you have to respect these state laws. A lot of these lunatic left groups are saying, well, the hell with that. We're just going to, you know, send abortion pills in anyways.

0: and just see where the chips fall. And, you know, Texas is suing this. There's a New York abortionist who's been mailing pills in, and they're suing them. I mean, Texas is probably the best example of enforcing the laws. Georgia does a great job. Tennessee does a great job. Alabama, Louisiana. But this is, it's a little bit of the middle finger to the Supreme Court saying, okay, you returned it back to the states, so we're just going to break the law.
1: Yeah, because they're creating a de facto national, I guess, allowance of abortion, even though the Supreme Court, I think, properly looked at Roe and said, look, there's no right to abortion under the Constitution. It is up to the states. Well, then when the states say, well, then we're going to make it illegal, like Idaho has done, then how dare these organizations say, well, we're just going to find a way to work around them. And is there any reason why Todd Blanche and perhaps even, you know, the civil rights attorney, Harmy Dellen at the DOJ, shouldn't they go after this as well and use the power of the federal DOJ to go after some of these folks?
0: Yeah, no, they absolutely should, just on commerce alone. Imagine if this were stock trading or oil or any other kind of medicine for that matter. You know, what if you were mailing pot into a state that didn't allow marijuana? I mean, when you compare it to other, you know, regulated industries, banking for crying out loud, you know, the feds would have, you know, a zero tolerance. But the thing with this that always gets left out because the left is so, they've moved off to Pluto, is the human heart. And that is the fact that women don't actually want to order an abortion pill through the mail, and abortion pills have the worst word of mouth. It's why last year we saw the first time since the overturning of Roe, abortion pills decline. They have a terrible word of mouth. It's a miserable experience. They tell you it's like taking a Tylenol. They tell you it's like, oh, it's just like your menstrual cycle. It's not. It is very painful. It's very brutal. They all say the same thing.
1: And you're going through it alone, right, Sean?
0: 100%.
1: You're going through all this largely alone, aren't you?
0: Yes, and we work with these women, and they say the same thing, which is, I can't go into the bathroom of my apartment. I can't go into whatever room that was where I passed my baby. And that's obviously a good thing for the pro-life movement, that they have a terrible word of mouth. But the left acts like women want to drive and crawl and go to airports and do everything they can to have abortion. With the travel abortions, those numbers are nowhere near what they predicted they would be when Roe was overturned. And so natural law does have, you know, it's fair say. And I think we're starting to see that when you look at a lot of the statistics. The numbers are not where they thought they would be as far as mail order abortions and women traveling to get an abortion.
1: You know, I got to tell you, Sean, back when I was a reporter, because I was a TV and radio news reporter for a long time, I interviewed a person, I think it was a young lady, who worked as a counselor. I mean, she wasn't a psychiatrist or anything like that, but she worked as a counselor at an abortion clinic. And I said, what do you do? And she said, well, we sit down with these women before they were going to have a physical abortion, you know, doctor abortion back in the day, and we talked to them. You know, because we're concerned that they're going to be okay after they've done it. And even then, this wasn't a long, drawn-out series of counseling. It was just a little bit of counseling. Because if you think about it, in this day and age, if people say, I've been through a traumatic event, car accident, plane accident, experience in the military, people easily accept the idea that somebody's gone through a traumatic event and they have things that affect them for the rest of their lives. And then when it comes to abortion, it's as though the left wants to believe, oh, yeah, women go down and it's like having a hangnail removed. And you say, no, it's not. And does anybody ever do any stories or think about, well, what is the effect on this woman's psyche, you know, 5 years from now, 10 years from now? Do they just completely forget that they had to extinguish the life of a baby who was growing inside them? I suspect that none of them do, which means that experience just sits inside of them. And maybe it does minor damage. Maybe it does major damage. But have you ever heard a woman start a conversation and say, oh, yeah, I had an abortion? I mean, I've occasionally had a caller who will say, I went through an abortion when I was 20 or 18 or whatever. But most women never talk about it at all. And when it comes to the pill version, then you're even more doing it on your own.
0: You're 100%. It's even more privatized. You don't feel like you can tell anybody. Nobody else knows. You didn't even, you know, go in to see a doctor in a lot of cases these days. And it's very, very dangerous. And that's why it has a bad word of mouth. And, you know, we've helped 300 abortion workers who have had a change of heart and left their jobs. We've helped them leave their jobs. And the ones who have had the chemical abortions said they were working at Planned Parenthood telling people, don't do the chemical abortion. I did it. You don't want to do it. And that was sort of the impetus of them questioning their job. Is now I'm talking people out of an abortion because of my horrific experience. And so the chemical abortions, you're 100% right. They have a terrible word of mouth. It's extremely private. The psychological, emotional, spiritual ramifications are through the roof. And we're just now learning that now because of, you know, how recent.
1: You know what, Sean? I think your phone might be giving up the ghost, but I appreciate you coming on. That's Sean Carney. He's president of the group known as 40 Days for Life. Sean, it's always a pleasure to have you on the program. Send your emails to talk@LarsLarson.com. 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
3: From ABC News, I'm Chuck Severson. An 11th straight night of air attacks against Iran has wrapped up, says the U.S. military. While there's no ship traffic through the Strait of Hormuz, the threat of attacks by the Houthis is having an impact on one of the strait's gateways, says ABC News Chief Global Affairs anchor Martha Raddatz in Jordan.
4: New concerns emerging in the critical Red Sea. Two oil tankers turning around after Iran-backed Houthi rebels threatened shipping traffic there. All of this spiking oil and gas prices.
3: Defense Secretary Pete Hegseth before the Senate Appropriations Committee urging approval of President Trump's $87 billion additional funding for the Iran war.
5: If we don't make critical investments right now in tech, in compute, in AI, in autonomy, in space, our adversaries who are already making these types of investments could outpace us.
3: 911 calls released revealing the scope of a family drowning tragedy in Ohio. Two children watching as their parents die. Five people dead trying to save a struggling swimmer. ABC's Trevor Ault.
6: Police say Sunday evening a group was fishing in the Scioto River just north of Columbus when one of the adults dove into that river and started to struggle. Two children left on shore, both under 10 years old. They saw that heartbreaking struggle as their mother and father jumped in to help.
3: Tropical storm Bertha strengthened in the Gulf of Mexico today, but was expected to weaken as it heads for the Gulf Coast, hitting the Florida Panhandle to Louisiana to Houston. ABC's Victor Akendo in New Orleans.
7: Coastal flooding is possible as well as 1 to 4 feet of storm surge. We saw residents getting ready. We stopped by a sandbag location. People here have been through their share of storms.
8: And the city right now urging residents to get their preparations done today.
3: Major flash flooding is reported in central West Virginia. The National Weather Service says it's in central Upshur County, town of Buckhannon, and surrounding areas. 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
5: Lars Larson.
10: Hey, welcome back to the program. I'm not a Democrat, which means I don't believe in race-based banking. But there are some major name brand companies like PayPal that apparently do believe in race-based banking. So I thought we'd talk about that with Curtis Hill, who's a senior advisor for the Free Enterprise Project of the National Center for Public Policy Research and a Project 21 ambassador. Curtis, welcome back to the program after too long.
11: Thank you, Lars. Great to be back.
10: So tell my audience what PayPal was up to in their Economic Opportunity Fund.
11: Well, PayPal, along with several corporations, had decided to jump on the social justice bandwagon back in 2020 to prove or establish that they got it right on race. And so they established economic funds and lending opportunities that were based exclusively on black or minority representation, which is contrary to the equal opportunity lending function from the federal
10: EEOC
11: government.
10: Yeah.
11: Exactly. And they were doing it because it was politically expedient to do so. Now, to PayPal's credit, the Department of Justice came after them, and they entered into a settlement. They didn't agree to

0: any wrongdoing, but they willfully determined that they were going to change their policy and change their program to take away its racial preference focus and focus on more neutral lending concepts. And my point is, I think we're going to see the dominoes start to fall with all of these other corporations that are engaged in the same process.
1: Well, let's talk about one of the majors, and that's Chase Bank, arguably the largest bank in the world run by Jamie Dimon. Were they doing effectively the same thing?
0: They put a fund together, a $30 billion fund, to focus on racial lending. And that's the biggest one I've seen so far. And that's precisely contrary to what we have in equal opportunity. So I think we're going to see some changes with J.P. Morgan. We're certainly going to reach out and suggest that. The best thing for these companies to do is to recognize that they were wrong in 2020 to jump on the social engineering bandwagon and to take proactive steps to change their lending practices to get away from race and get back into more neutral ideas such as veterans, manufacturing, technology, the more broad standards for lending opportunities.
1: I'm talking to Curtis Hill from the National Center for Public Policy. Did any of these companies come out and say, here's the explanation for why we thought that race-based lending was a good idea, that we would have a lending program, but you need not apply if you have white skin or probably even brown skin? Did they ever explain that? Did Chase ever explain why would you put $30 billion into something specifically aimed at black, Hispanic, and Latino communities and not to white people?
0: I think back to 2020, Lars, you didn't have to explain it because the pressure that was put out there was if you didn't go along with the George Floyd narrative, and do something for the black community, you were part of the problem. And that's what we're dealing with. We're dealing with a signal, not so much that these lending institutions felt that they needed to do something to cure their own ills, but really just to send a message out there that they were a part of the movement. And that was we saw corporations, individuals falling like flies. I mean, that's what people were doing back in 2020. We also see a change in administration and a change in the Justice Department that says, no, that's not an appropriate standard for loaning money. And not to mention, it creates a bubble, if you will, where those who didn't necessarily qualify for loans would get overextended and would lose their rating.
1: Well, and in fact, one of the things I wonder about, because I agree with you, the important thing is to get these institutions to admit, we did this, it wasn't just illegal, it wasn't just immoral, but it was wrong, and we should have seen it at the time. Except if they're not willing to admit that it was wrong, then I guess the chances are they'll probably go back and do it again. I would think that when they see this settlement with PayPal, $30 million, that they would say, wow, we've been doing that too, or our program is not that much different from PayPal's program. Maybe we should go in and fix it on our own. Have you seen any sign that that's happening at Chase or Citi or any of the other majors?
0: We're looking into that. I mean, I don't know if any of them thought about it as being right or wrong at the time they entered into it. I think it was out of fear. I think it was out of fear of being canceled, out of fear of being protested, out of fear of being singled out by the masses, which was happening all the time back in 2020, 2021. I think what we're seeing now is PayPal getting an action by the U.S. Department of Justice, saying to themselves, you know what, we don't need to be in this fight. We will take our lumps. We'll change our program. We're not admitting that we did anything wrong. We'll take a $30 million hit, our processing fees to demonstrate our goodwill. And I think that's a step in the right direction. Better to acknowledge that you went down the wrong path and put some fixes in place than to be forced into it by the federal government.
1: I mean, I'd agree with you about that, except, Curtis, the thing I wonder about, were there ever any white lenders or borrowers who went to the banks or went to the regulatory agencies and said, by the way, I've been trying to get a loan, I can't get one, but the bank I'm trying to get it from, or PayPal that I'm trying to get it from, is giving the same kind of loan to other people, but based on their skin color? I'm kind of amazed that nobody brought any kind of action to say, you can't tell me I'm not allowed to borrow from you because I'm not black.
0: Well, that would be the ultimate problem with this type of a program, is that it places what we call reverse racism. I mean, the idea is you don't use race. We think of that as meaning you don't use black as a race, but you don't use race means you don't use race. And it's important that we get these lending institutions and other corporations to start focusing on the neutral

0: ideas as opposed to race and ethnicity.
1: Because this idea that, well, fear can drive us to do something that I think is both illegal, unconstitutional, and immoral is really amazing. You know, that honest or otherwise honest, responsible people might say, well, it's not legal to do this. We can't discriminate based on race, but we're going to do it anyway because otherwise the mob in the streets is going to come after us.
0: Well, that's the motivator. And that's why in pointing out what PayPal did, I don't give them too many bad marks because I like the fact that when faced with the choice of fighting the Department of Justice to justify their program, they said, you know what, there's a better way of doing this. And that better way of doing this is to change our program, to acknowledge that our program may be the wrong type of program. I think that's as close as we're getting from them saying they screwed up. But that's quite a lot, and to turn that program around, and then to be a model for the J.P. Morgans, for the Bank of America, for the other institutions that are facing the same circumstance.
1: And by the way, shame on the Department of Justice, which has a specific civil rights division that's supposed to go after this. But apparently under the Joe Biden DOJ, they didn't care if the banks were breaking all the rules and doing something that was immoral. Curtis, it's a pleasure as always to have you on. That's Curtis Hill. He's a senior advisor to the Free Enterprise Project at the National Center for Public Policy. Back in a moment. You're listening to the Lars Larson Show. 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
7: How about skimming a mil and a half off of a charter school, allegedly? 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Attorney Franz Borghardt is going to be in for Legally Served. And yes, that is one of the topics. Also on the rundown Wednesday morning, or I should say on the guest list, we've got Insurance Commissioner Tim Temple. We've got Kelly LaDuff stopping by. And District Attorney Hiller Moore will be in the house as well. You should be with me, too. Wednesday morning, 6 till 9.
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0: Speak now or forever hold your peace. 866-HEY-LARS. 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
1: Welcome back to the Lars Larson Show. It's a pleasure to be with you, and I'm glad to get to your phone calls and emails in a moment. When it comes to federal judges, they play a very significant role in the lives of average American citizens. Why is that? Because the decisions made by those federal judges can literally, some of the federal judges are willing to say, why I can veto something that's even done by the Congress or done by the President of the United States. That's how much power they hold. And yet a federal guide for training judges was written recently by a climate activist lawyer. So who's really educating the people, and especially the judge that's overseeing your case in the federal courts? I thought I'd put that to Iowa Attorney General Brenna Byrd, who joins me now. AG Byrd, welcome to the program.
2: Well, thank you. Good to be on.
1: Now, you just got appointed to something called the Federal Judicial Center Foundation. What's that all about, and how does it relate to what we're talking about today?
2: Well, basically, that Federal Judicial Center Foundation, it helps to support what is, I'll call it School for Judges. It's an organization that Congress created that trains new judges. There's a lot that judges come across they might not know about. So they have reference guides that are from this organization to help them understand some things that could come up in the cases before them.
1: Is that a little frightening that somebody who's going to oversee a case that the judges don't know much about what they're overseeing?
2: Well, it's just deeply wrong that these guides would be written by one side of the case, right? Because they're supposed to be impartial and fair, focused on justice, not a political outcome. And, you know, one of the big things, a big rule that federal courts have and all courts is whenever one side wants to talk to the judge about their case, the yep. other side has to be there too, or it's a major ethical violation. So for one side to be writing this guide and be putting their slant into it, their politics into it, you know, that's deeply wrong. It's supposed to be neutral information, kind of like a fact reference that judges could take a look at.

0: I mean, for example, even people who don't have much familiarity with the courts, if you've watched any television or movies and you see the judge, you know, one lawyer says, "Your Honor, I'd like a sidebar." He wants to go up and talk to the judge. The other lawyer comes up and they both are participants, or at least one is an observer of what the other one is doing and saying and what the judge is saying. And if they get called into chambers, you know, where the judge gets off the bench and goes back into his or her private office, both of the lawyers show up there. And in fact, I don't even know, is there even an exception for any kind of case where only one side gets to go into the judge's chambers and be able to chat with the judge about something that's going on in the case?
1: You know, not about something that's going on in the case. That's just not allowed. There's times that they can seek an emergency order, but then there's a hearing with both sides present. So it's a bedrock principle that both sides are there when their case is being discussed. And just think about how dangerous that is for one side to be educating judges. And until we had heard this was happening, we didn't even realize it was a problem that the other side was getting in, getting all their information before the Federal Judicial Center Foundation. You know, we didn't even know it was a problem until we realized what was going on.
0: Well, and by the way, this one had to do specifically with climate science. But does that mean they're also being, quote, educated or indoctrinated, the judges are, by one side of other kinds of issues?
1: Well, this was the issue that really stood out to us. But I'll tell you what, with my appointment on the Federal Judicial Center Foundation, I'm going to make sure that it's fair and impartial. You know, I'm conservative, but I'm also not going to try to make sure that judges are only educated in one way, even if it's the conservative way. I'm going to make sure it's impartial, it's neutral, it's something that we can uphold justice with. So I'm going to be looking at everything that's coming out of their training and their guides just to keep an eye on it. I want it to be neutral.
0: Well, let me ask you this. Since on the board of directors of the Federal Judicial Center, I'm talking to the Attorney General from Iowa, Brenna Byrd. Were there any of the players within this, I mean, the ones who are in charge of putting together all this curriculum, did anybody raise a question and say, should we have this written all by people who are total, you know, climate science true believers, or should we actually get some point of view from the other side? Seems like somebody would have had an inkling this is not the way you do it.
1: Well, you would think so, and that is the way that it should be. I do know that once that guide was put out there and there was that outcry about the big, I'll call it a huge slant in the training, that then they quickly pulled it back. What should it be? It should be fair. It should be impartial. You know, trust is something that takes a long time to get trust, and once it gets broken, it's easily lost.
0: Well, and that's the other problem, is that when you think about the kinds of things these judges are educated about, I would have expected that some of them, say more conservative judges, would have seen that. But I wanted to ask you about the comments of Associate Justice Elena Kagan of the U.S. Supreme Court. Now, I don't think much of Justice Kagan. I don't like her positions on most issues. Occasionally, she might get something right and right on the right side of a decision from time to time. But she actually wrote the foreword to this thing, and then had to admit under oath in front of the Congress that she never even bothered to read it before she wrote the foreword to it.
1: Yeah, and one of the things that she said, too, is that between the two of us, we probably don't see the world in the same way. That would be an understatement.
0: No doubt.
1: But she said, yeah, no doubt, right? But she said the reference guides should have no slant whatsoever. I 100% agree with that.
0: Well, except that I'm not even sure there are certain issues on which I'm not sure you could get one without a slant, because you either believe that CO2 is a leading indicator or a leading cause of climate change, or you believe that CO2 is a following indicator that the Earth is getting warmer, for example. I mean, there's a major difference, and which way you go with that belief makes a big difference in how you see the climate change issues, doesn't it?
1: Oh, it sure does. And I'm really glad you brought up that issue, because I don't think the guides should educate judges at all on climate change. That's exactly what I think they shouldn't do. These are guides to help a judge who maybe doesn't have a lot of understanding about science or technical evidence, just to help them understand scientific and technical evidence, the terms, you know, some of the basics, but not the controversies of climate controversies and things like that, but just the basics of understanding scientific or technical evidence, you know, how to, some key words that you want to come up to speed on, some concepts, a basic desk reference guide that way, not to have them decide what they think about climate change.
0: That is Brenna Byrd. She is the Attorney General of the state of Iowa. She now

0: sits on the Federal Judicial Center Foundation Board. Can you imagine federal judges being indoctrinated before they hear cases like that? Back in a moment, you're listening to the Lars Larson Show. 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
11: Hey, welcome back to the Lars Larson Show. So America's farm trade deficit just got cut nearly in half. Is this the turnaround that American farmers have been waiting for? I thought the perfect person to talk to about that is the Undersecretary of Agriculture for President Trump, and that's Luke Lindbergh. Mr. Undersecretary, welcome to the program.
12: Lars, good to be on with you. Calling in from Spangle, Washington today. Glad to be here in the upper part of the Pacific.
11: You're out there visiting, and it sounds like the phone's a little iffy, but that's all right. So you're out there talking to farmers and checking out agriculture in Spangle?
12: Yes, sir. We just met with the five folks at USA Pulses, talking about all things related to the crop this year, building out export markets, helping reduce that trade deficit and make sure the farmers are driving profitability for their family farms.
11: Are the numbers going in the right direction now? And if so, describe them for my audience, if you would.
12: Absolutely.

0: sorry, yeah. When President Trump took office, American agriculture was facing a historic, out-of-norm $50 billion trade deficit with the world, meaning we were importing $50 billion more in food than we were exporting to the world. We have always benefited from having an agricultural trade surplus, thanks to the productivity and, quite frankly, the quality of the products we produce here in the United States. So zero trade deals for 4 years under President Biden put us in a spot where we needed to get the momentum swinging back in our favor, and we've done just that. This government fiscal year, since October 1st, we've cut the trade deficit by 61% in real dollars already on the books, and the forecast is showing at the end of the year we'll have a 42% reduction across the board.
1: I one of the things that did trouble me when I first read it, because you've just related to it, and that is, how did America, one of the best countries, if not the best country on planet Earth, when it comes to knowing how to grow food or raise food, if it happens to be livestock, how did we go from being a net food exporter to the point where we had to tell farmers, don't farm that land, we'll pay you not to do it, to a country that for a time was a net food importer? That sounds like a third world country, doesn't it?
0: Well, when it comes to trade, what happens is if you're not on the offense, then you're definitely losing. And President Trump has been very clear. He is farmer first and wants our farmers to be winning in the global marketplace. And that's the direction we're taking it right now. When you're not signing new agreements, when you're not out there negotiating, what happens is countries build up unfair trade barriers that disadvantage our farmers from selling in their markets. Now, the president, after 0 years of zero trade agreements and 4 years under President Biden, has already signed 9 trade agreements in just his first 18 months and 9 framework agreements. The population we're talking about there, Lars, across the world represents more than 50% of the mouths and more than 50% of global GDP.
1: Wow.
0: So we are getting real access to real people around the world who have the resources to buy American. And it's making all the difference in helping us cut that trade deficit and get back to a surplus.
1: I'm talking to the USDA's Undersecretary of Agriculture for Trade and Foreign Agriculture Affairs, and that's Luke Lindbergh. Let me ask you about a couple of things that are troubling. Actually, I'm tempted to do this first. Can we make some of the trade deals so that nobody gets to import lettuce unless their farm workers actually use the sink and the soap after they've picked the crops out of the field? Because that seems to have been a problem recently.
0: Well, we certainly have the safest food supply in the world here in the United States of America. And actually, one of the trade tools that we've leveraged to help get access for our farmers and ranchers around the world is getting markets to agree that if it's safe to eat in the United States, it's safe to eat in those countries. And so it is a reversal of traditional norms where we try to advocate and negotiate around maybe a specific crop and a specific problem we have. But we're changing the game and thinking more holistically and saying if the U.S. safety system is the gold standard, and in fact, yep, if it's safe to eat here, it should be safe to eat for you as well.
1: See, and that makes sense. We become the gold standard, and everybody around the planet says, if you want to raise food and sell it anywhere, you got to do it the way America does it. Let me ask you about fertilizer. I fail to understand, maybe you can help me understand this, why it is that Iran makes fertilizer. There are other places that make fertilizer. America has natural gas in gigantic quantities, and as I understand, an awful lot of fertilizer is made using natural gas, and yet we're not a major producer of fertilizer. We're consuming it and buying it from other people. Why is that the case, and how do we change that?
0: Well, certainly we've not seen the fertilizer investment that we would have liked to seen in recent decades here in the United States. That's why the secretary has put out a recent plan to rebuild the fertilizer supply chain here in America. We're expediting a couple of very key projects to bring fertilizer production back to the United States. We're working alongside oil and natural gas producers to make sure that we are taking advantage of the bountiful resources we have here in America. But really, it's unacceptable, because if you believe, like I do, that food security is national security, our ability to grow crops and to have the inputs that are required to do that, like fertilizer, are critically important. And so President Trump continues to be personally engaged in this. You know, when he when we made new progress with Venezuela on

0: our relationship there. We're now importing urea from Venezuela for the first time ever. But the goal is, again, to reshore that production of fertilizer here. And that gives us the long-term food stability we need.
1: Okay, I want to ask you about one last thing, and this has been one of my favorite hobby horses. I'm talking to the Undersecretary of Agriculture, Luke Lindbergh. People may not know it, but the Forest Service is under USDA. And I've never understood why a country that grows trees like America grows trees is importing 30 or 40% of its dimensional lumber. Anything we can do to fix that?
0: Yeah, certainly also been a key topic for us under discussion. We have about 10,000 firefighters, I think, is the number at U.S. Department of Agriculture. And quite frankly, again, under the Biden administration, their forest management practices were really unacceptable. We've done a much better job of being pro-lumber production. We're actually now doing some better job of exporting and creating new deal opportunities. For example, we negotiated a new sales contract with a major energy producer in the United Kingdom to help take advantage of some of the forest production that we have here in the United States. So we are seeing a rebound in that. And again, one of the critical industries we need to make sure we're fostering, because in the long run, the more that we can produce and consume of our own products, the better off and the more secure we'll be.
1: Absolutely right. Mr. Undersecretary, thanks so much. I appreciate the time. Have fun in Spangle. That is Luke Lindbergh. He is the Undersecretary of Agriculture for Trade and Foreign Agricultural Affairs. We appreciate you coming on the show. By the way, thousands of places on the internet have a file with your name on it. And that used to be true of me, but I took care of the problem, and I'm going to tell you how. What do they have? Your home address, your cell phone number, your email address, and there's more. 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
5: 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Attorney Franz Borghardt is going to be in for Legally Served, and yes, that is one of the topics. Also on the rundown Wednesday morning, or I should say on the guest list, we've got Insurance Commissioner Tim Temple, we've got Kelly LaDuff stopping by, and District Attorney Hiller Moore will be in the house as well. You should be with me too, Wednesday morning, 6 till 9.
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11: Hey, welcome back to the Lars Larson Show. So the scammers out there brought yachts and Lamborghinis with their COVID relief cash, and the government's only clawed back pennies on the dollar. I'm going to tell you more about what's coming up from Open the Books. But they figured at least $400 billion in fraud. And that means every single American household is on the hook for thousands of dollars that simply got scammed away from the federal government. To that in just a moment. First, glad to get your calls at 866-HEY-LARS. By the way, if you believe in supporting American craftsmanship, veterans, and independent talk radio, go to my website and pick up a limited edition Lars Larson Show challenge coin. Proudly made by American veterans, each one comes with a personally signed thank you card from yours truly, and all proceeds, every dime of it, benefits the veterans. Let me start with a naysayer, and that's Nico. Nico, welcome to the program. What do you and I disagree about that makes you a naysayer?
12: Hey, Lars. Following up with that caller that called about Ukraine and your response to him. I do have a dog in the fight. I have a few friends who are Ukrainian, including my girlfriend.
11: Okay.
12: So Zelensky can't have elections when they're under martial law. That's a constitutional thing with Ukraine. So
11: they tried to last year, so you may be a bit wrong about that because Ukraine had talked about having elections last year, and it's somewhat up to Zelensky whether they have elections or not, isn't it?
12: Well, the Ukrainian Supreme Court came out with a ruling saying, no, you don't have elections during martial law. And it's kind of a common sense thing. I mean, you have missiles coming in, that polling places could be targeted, and you'd have a lot of, we worry about our security of our voting, and you have parts of Ukraine that are actually occupied by Russians, so there would definitely be insecurity all over there.

0: The other thing with the churches, it's a political thing with the remnants of this former Soviet Union. The Russian Orthodox Church, parts of it were infiltrated and used by the KGB, and that's translated
1: over
0: into
1: Russian Orthodox. I mean, does the old Soviet Union exist anymore, or did it go out of existence in about 1992, more than 30 years ago?
0: It went out of existence, but there's still the FSB, and it's a lot of former KGB and Putin's KGB.
1: I understand all that, and there are a lot of people in the eastern provinces of Ukraine that really feel better about Russia than they do about Ukraine. But do you say we're supporting a country?
0: I mean,
1: okay, go ahead. Go ahead. I know you don't want to hear the question.
0: I understand where you're going with this.
1: Is there ever a justification for a country to shut down its churches?
0: It did not shut down all its churches. You still have Baptist churches, Catholic churches.
1: No, it shut down some. No, but that's not the point. If you ever saw America say, we're at war with Muslims in Iran, therefore every Muslim mosque must be shut down in America. You will never hear me suggest that, nor do I think any American who believes in the Constitution. And I keep hearing that, well, Ukraine's just like us, except they sometimes shut down the press, they sometimes shut down churches, they don't have elections. Yeah, except for that, they're just like us.
0: Yeah, no, I understand that. I mean, that's definitely something that grates against us on a level, you know, of being American.
1: Well, they're effectively a dictatorship, are they not?
0: Orthodox churches that we're controlled by. No, because once the war is over, there will be elections.
1: When will that be?
0: I mean,
1: when will that be?
0: That's a good
1: one. So, in other words, we've been 7 years since the last elections in Ukraine. Churches have been shut down. Elements of the press have been shut down, but we should support Ukraine because they believe in the same values we do, except for shutting down churches, shutting down the press, and not holding free elections for 7 years.
0: Yes, but they can't by constitution.
1: I have not seen the Ukrainian Supreme Court ruling.
0: Okay,
1: go ahead.
0: If you do a look on it, you'll find it. As far as the press goes, that I'm not too familiar with. I mean, I read stuff from Kiev Independent and RBC Ukraine. Those are all independent journalism outlets that are also printed in English language. So,
1: go ahead.
0: Yeah.
1: Go ahead.
0: No, go ahead. What part of
1: American national security requires us to continue sending tens or hundreds of billions of dollars into Ukraine?
0: Yeah, well, that's something different that we can debate too.
1: It's very important
0: I was calling more of the point of information.
1: As far as I'm concerned, I agree with President Trump. Zelensky is using the excuse of the war, saying, can't hold elections right now. We're in a war. Now, what do you suppose the reaction would be? I know there are a bunch of crazies on the left who say, you see, Donald Trump's going to claim that because of the war in Iran, we can't hold elections. They're crazy. They say that. But did America shut down elections during the Civil War? We did not. Did America shut down elections during World War I? We did not. Did we shut down elections during World War II? We did not. Why should Ukraine?
0: No, I do agree that in that way, but in Ukrainian, it's in the Constitution. It's in their Constitution, and also
1: that as long as the president declares
0: right
1: a state of emergency, could Zelensky end the state of emergency anytime he likes? Do you think they still need to be in state of emergency?
0: I would, yeah. I mean, if you're getting hit by missiles every night, I would say you're.
1: So Lincoln should have shut down the elections
0: on your property. Is it in our Constitution that he could do that?
1: It's not about that. He could have said, look, we're in the middle of a civil war. Washington, D.C. is under threat. We're not going to hold elections. I don't think Americans would have tolerated, nor should they. But I appreciate a good naysayer. Nico, thanks very much. Hey, do you really want another summer like last summer where you barely slept because you were too hot all day long or all night long? People blame the summertime heat for their bad sleep when really it might be their mattress trapping the heat. And if you already sleep too hot like I do,

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4: From ABC News, I'm Chuck Severson. The House has passed a bill to fund the government through December 4th. Most Democrats voted against it because they say it wasn't negotiated in a bipartisan manner and funds ICE.
5: On this vote, the yeas are 220, nays 205. The bill is passed.
4: The government is set to run out of money at the end of September. The bill now goes to the Senate, where it needs 60 votes to pass. U.S. forces finished an 11th night of air attacks on Iran, says the U.S. military. A blockade is being enforced by Iranian-backed Houthi rebels at the Strait of Hormuz. This says the U.S. has its own blockade, says President Trump.
6: The blockade is up and nobody gets through. Nobody gets through the blockade. It's like a steel wall.
4: There are nearly 3,000 flight cancellations, says FlightAware, as violent storms affect millions from Kentucky to the northeast. Tropical Storm Bertha expected to skirt the Gulf Coast from Louisiana to Houston. ABC's Victor Akendo in New Orleans.
7: One woman we met loading up on sandbags for her house and her mother's.
8: You've been through it all at this point here. Do you feel like it's best to be prepared?
9: It's better to be prepared than not be prepared, because you never know what could happen. And if you're prepared, you're not going to be caught off guard.
7: Tina told us that during Hurricane Katrina, she had more than 10 feet of water in her home.
4: New Jersey Governor Mikey Sherrill says this glitch in the state's driver's license application system has been fixed.
10: Sherrill said roughly 6,600 people answered no when they were asked if they were U.S. citizens while applying for driver's licenses. But the system incorrectly registered them to vote anyway. She said less than 400 of the non-citizens cast a ballot in elections before the glitch was noticed and fixed. The White House immediately seized on the news, saying the example adds to the reasons why lawmakers should pass the Save America Act, which would require proof of citizenship to register to vote.
4: ABC's Peter Harlambous. 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
11: 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I'm Stephen Parr with Louis R. Avalone.
12: Well, August 1 is coming up, and that will mark the beginning of a series of new AI laws that the Louisiana legislature passed this legislative session that will basically expand criminal penalties for AI-generated sexual images.
11: Yeah, that's one of the changes.
12: And it's going to require disclosures on certain political advertisements created with AI and establish some procedures for using AI-generated evidence in court, which is something that I don't know that a lot of folks have considered.
11: Okay.
12: Because, you know, we know about AI in terms of AI-generated images on social media. I can spot them, like, a mile away, and I think most folks can't. Have you seen these? Have you seen AI generated? Like, there are a lot of politicians.
11: Yeah.
12: And many of them, this is going to get me in trouble.
11: Okay.
12: But here I am. I'm going to say it anyway. Many of them happen to be Democrats. They love them some AI generated graphics. That's not to say that conservatives don't. But
11: I think the most widely seen, though, were Spencer Pratt's. Spencer Pratt's AI-generated TV ads were
12: out in Los Angeles.
11: Out in Los Angeles. Those were the ones that actually made the most news nationwide.
12: I'm talking about the ones here in the state of Louisiana.
11: Okay.
12: And I'm just saying
11: it's not. I'm just saying it's not confined to Democrats. The Republicans. It was Republicans' AI campaign that created the most buzz nationwide.
12: So one of those bills is House Bill 119. It now is Act 782, signed by the governor.
11: Okay.
12: Sponsored by Republican Representative Brian Fontenot and Democrat Representative Alonzo Knox. Now, it expands Louisiana's laws governing AI-generated sexual images and deep fakes.
11: Okay.
12: So anyone who knowingly creates or possesses a deep fake depicting a minor engaged in child or in sexual conduct can face 5 to 20 years at hard labor and a fine of up to $10,000.
11: Now, remember that story out of Louisiana where there was a young girl who had a classmate that had created AI sexually explicit images of her and was sharing them around to kids in school, and the school did nothing about it until they were on the way home, and the boy was still showing allegedly these images to other people on the bus, and so she finally punched him and took his card, his phone, and the girl's the one who got in trouble.
12: Well, and the sentencing here is not light, because at least 5 years of the sentence must be served without parole, probation, or suspension. So you can't have a suspended sentence here for at least 5 years of it, or, you know, get time off for good behavior, etc. 5 years of the sentence has to be served without parole.

0: probation or suspension. Now, the law also makes it a crime to knowingly possess an unauthorized AI-generated nude image depicting an identifiable person under 17.
1: Okay.
0: So whether you're creating it or whether you're possessing it,
1: that's a crime. And treating it similar to
0: August the 1st here in Louisiana.
1: And treating it similar to child pornography, I think is a smart idea. I know there are people who are saying, well, it's not an actual child, it's just an AI image, therefore it's okay. Dude, no, it's not. That leads to
0: the escalation.
1: It's absolutely it's not okay. It's a gateway drug to pedophilia. It's not okay.
0: And the legislation, this is really interesting.
1: Yeah.
0: The legislation also requires Louisiana public schools to provide students in the sixth grade and above, along with their parents, information about the crimes and consequences associated with possessing or distributing these images. So,
1: because, again, the biggest story on this so far this last year was a middle school boy doing this to a middle school girl in his class, allegedly.
0: Right. And so, you know, if you don't make this mandatory, the education, then the kid or the parents say, oh, I didn't know. Of course, ignorance is not a defense.
1: But people will use it.
0: But they certainly would.
1: Yeah.
0: And Louisiana has already seen how quickly this technology can upend children's lives. I think you were the issue that you were, or the instance that you were referring to was in Lafourche Parish, where you had that 13-year-old girl removed from her school.
1: Right.
0: More than 10 weeks after fighting with a boy she accused of sharing those images.
1: Yeah, and again, the girl was the one who got in trouble.
0: All right.
1: Not the boy.
0: Now, election law.
1: Okay.
0: Here's another law that's going into effect August 1 regarding AI, transparency, and election law.
1: Okay.
0: This was sponsored by Democratic Representative Mandy Landry and Republican Representative Jessica Domain.
1: Okay.
0: It requires a clear disclosure when electioneering communication, I guess that's an advertisement.
1: Campaign ads,
0: uses artificial intelligence to portray a candidate or an elected official facing recall in a way that would falsely appear to a reasonable person to be an authentic record of that individual's speech or conduct.
1: Yeah. Okay.
0: So I guess that's a deep fake video.
1: Yeah. So they did something similar to opponents of Julia Letlow.
0: She's now the subject. Julia Letlow is now the subject of a deep fake advertisement video. But go ahead.
1: I was just saying that they did one where I think it was people who were supporting Bill Cassidy made this video where it looked like she walked into the House of Representatives and was, you know, seen in a backroom deal. It wasn't her. It was AI of a cartoon of her walking down the hall, but it looked fairly realistic, like they had secret footage of her doing a backroom deal.
0: So this is interesting also about this law. So anyone who violates the law with the intent to harm a candidate's reputation or to deceive a voter, you'll face a fine of up to $2,000, imprisonment for up to 2 years or both.
1: Okay.
0: But if you're a media company, you know, like the local NBC affiliate, you can air it. So it's illegal for you to basically create it and distribute it. But if a local media company actually picks up on it and then broadcasts it themselves, they're protected.
1: Well, and I think that's,
0: as long as they had no role in creating it,
1: and maybe they, you know, look, if they didn't know, okay, they didn't know. But the other thing is that as a news agency, you see that some candidate has done it, you then run it on your news saying, this is the commercial they made, and these things are AI, and they didn't stipulate that it's AI. That TV station should be protected from reporting the news.
0: Now, real quick, campaigns can still use AI for legitimate production and research, but when they use it to make a candidate appear to say or do something that never happened, this law requires that Louisiana voters be told what they are watching.
1: And I think that's a good thing. Let's get to the top three things you need to know. First thing you need to know, local Louisiana governments are handing out sandbags ahead of the anticipated landfall of Tropical Storm Bertha. Bertha was upgraded to a tropical storm.

0: is tracking towards New Orleans. Storms is then expected to weaken while bouncing along the Louisiana coast towards Texas. In the process, the slow-moving storm could bring flooding rains to all of South Louisiana. And the New Orleans Sewerage and Water Board says they are busy clearing out catch basins and making sure all the pumps are operational and manned during the storm event. SWBNO Executive Director Randy Heyman said 87 of the city's 93 pumps are operational. And there are backup pumps at all locations.
1: Those pumps aren't even on. No, I'm just kidding. I mean, that's why they're operational. We're sure. No, here, let me ask you something. Is this thing going back out to the Gulf?
0: It's going to kind of bounce along the coasts, basically. And I think it's going to get ripped up a bit.
1: Okay. So yeah. it's not going to be as big of a deal.
0: It's more about the rain. It's a tremendous amount of rain. And you could see some isolated tornadoes popping up. Second thing you need to know, Democrat Congressman Cleo Fields is not heading back to Washington. Fields announced today he will not be seeking re-election to Congress, but will instead attempt to win back his old state Senate seat. 14th District Senate seat was filled by Larry Selders after Fields was elected to Congress in the highly controversial 6th Congressional District. The 6th District was struck down by the U.S. Supreme Court as being racially gerrymandered and was redrawn by the Louisiana legislature this year to be less attractive politically for Fields. At the same time, State Senator Selders passed away, leaving the 14th District Senate seat open again. Special election dates for that seat has not yet been announced.
1: You know, with all due respect to Congressman Fields.
0: Yeah.
1: He knew what he was getting into. He knew this was a very temporary measure. He's an attorney.
0: Yeah.
1: He knew that the United States Supreme Court was not going to uphold this map.
0: He should have. Third thing you need to know, former Slidell Interim Police Chief Daniel Susineau is running for St. Tammany Sheriff. The parish is having to hold a special election for sheriff after the previous sheriff, Randy Smith, resigned after assaulting a man at a restaurant and then pleading guilty to battery. Susineau has spent more than 20 years with the Slidell Police Department. During his announcement, he said it is time for a new generation of leadership here in St. Tammany Parish, leadership that is built on service, accountability, and an unwavering commitment to the deputies and the citizens of St. Tammany. He also said that regardless of who else gets in the race, quote, I'm not running against anybody. I'm running for the people of St. Tammany Parish.
1: Wait, he's running for re-election?
0: No, he's running for sheriff because there's an open seat now.
1: Ah, I got you.
0: But, he had to leave the police department to run for sheriff. We'll be back.
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0: 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I'm Stephen Barr with Louis R. Avalone.
1: So Insurance Commissioner Tim Temple says you need to be, in advance of this storm, reviewing your insurance policy.
0: Yes.
1: Basically, you know, seeing what is covered, what's not covered, because, you know, named storm or hurricane deductibles typically range from 2% to 5% of your home's insured value. Now, your policy may be completely different, but for example, according to Commissioner Temple, he says, you know, a homeowner with a $200,000 insured home and a 3% hurricane deductible would pay the first $6,000 of covered damage before any insurance benefits begin.
0: Okay.
1: So the fact that he's asking Louisianans to review their insurance policy is kind of, I mean,
0: it's a little
1: toothpaste
0: late.
1: Is out of the tube here.
0: Yeah, it's a little late. This is something that, you know, you've got to be reviewing by April. Not July after the storm's been named.
1: You know, and what's interesting is, and I'm kind of going through this process right now with my insurance agent for my homeowner's policy. So apparently, if it is a rain event, or, you know, and it damages, and the rain causes a tree to fall over onto my home.
0: Yes.
1: That's perfectly fine.
0: That's one kind of coverage.
1: Well, I say it's perfectly fine. It's actually catastrophic.
0: Yes, but it's covered.
1: But it's covered. But if the rain is accompanied by wind.
0: Yes.
1: And as a meteorologist, I must ask you this question. Is rain ever divorced from wind? I mean, or does it all come together?
0: I guess it depends upon how strong, if there's a wind threshold, because you could have just a big...
1: Wait. Hey, I'm sorry. Are you a lawyer? I mean, seriously, or a meteorologist?
0: Well,
1: a
0: you're talking about...
1: A wind threshold.
0: Yeah, you're talking about insurance, and I would imagine...
1: You're not on the stand, and you're not under oath.
0: I get that, but you asked a question, and I'm attempting to answer that for you. You asked me as a meteorologist, and the idea is that there's never no wind on Earth, right? There's always going to be a little bit of wind, even on a day that's
1: exactly
0: pretty still. There's going to be at least there's a little bit, but so I would imagine that they're going to say there's a wind threshold of how fast the winds we're talking about, and maybe that's 35 miles an hour, maybe that's 65 miles an hour.
1: So how did they delineate between what caused the tree to tump over? Was it the water or was it the wind?
0: So there's a couple of different ways. So if you've got a tree that's snapping, that ain't water. That's wind. So if you got the tree snapping in the middle of the trunk, that's likely to be...
1: Yeah, exactly.
0: Now, if you've got conditions where you've just had soaking rains for 3 days...
1: And the tree just comes over root and all.
0: And the roots come up, that's going to be a rain event causing the tree to collapse.
1: I got
0: not
1: you.
0: Not a wind event.
1: But likewise with ice...
0: Yeah.
1: Because if ice builds up on the tree.
0: Exactly.
1: And freezing rain. And then the tree comes over it can't support the weight.
0: And a lot of times when you have freezing rain, you do not have strong winds.
1: Okay.
0: All right.
1: The forecast is for sustained winds about 50 miles per hour.
0: Depending upon where you are in South Louisiana. South Louisiana, yeah. 65 as the eye comes ashore. But yeah, you're looking at. And you can get wind gusts stronger than that. And frankly, in some of the outer bands, you can get tornadoes spinning up. That's very common to get tornadoes spinning in the outer bands of a tropical storm.
1: Of a tropical storm.
0: Yeah.

0: Very, very common. So we'll watch. Look, Louisiana's been through this before. This is not going to be the worst storm that's ever hit the state of Louisiana. We've been through this before. We can do this again.
1: Yeah, this is like, well, for those...
0: It's a tropical storm.
1: For those in the
0: It's a problem for people along the coast.
1: Yes, absolutely.
0: For most of the state, this is not going... And look, you know, the northern part of the state may not get any rain out of this. May not get any rain. Let's dig deep.
2: Working in a coal mine, going down, down, down. Working in a coal mine.
0: So I recently read a story in the Center Square. Supreme Court ranks Caddo DA in third in criminal jury trials. And my first thought was, so what? Caddo's home to Shreveport, state's third largest city. It should have the third most criminal juries in the state. I mean, that just makes logical sense to me, right?
1: Well, that's one way. I mean, that's one element.
0: So when you read the article, though, it's a little bit better for the DA's office and for Caddo Parish DA James Stewart. And I think the biggest takeaway is that Caddo is doing more trials and getting more convictions per prosecutor than just about any other office, certainly any other large office in the state. They write, East Baton Rouge, which has 55 authorized assistant district attorneys compared with Caddo's 35, conducted 22 criminal jury trials in 2025, according to the Louisiana Supreme Court report. That's 57% larger, but 65% fewer trials. Jefferson Parish, meanwhile, used 62 attorneys to bring 68 cases to trial. That's 77% larger, while only bringing 4 more cases to trial. And I went and I looked at the data from the Supreme Court, and Orleans has had 137 criminal trials. Now, the state just took away 3 criminal court judges, so that number's likely to decrease. Jefferson's at 68, Caddo's at 64. Then you drop all the way down to St. Tammany at 36, about half of what Caddo did. And then East Baton Rouge at 22, about a third of what Caddo did. So that's a pretty significant drop-off. And I would say that given the number of prosecutors Caddo has, that looks like that's a pretty effective office being run just off of those numbers. Is that fair to say?
1: Based on the number of employees or based on the number of prosecutors in that office.
0: Yeah.
1: And you also have to consider the number of judges.
0: Right,
1: and
0: which is why I don't fully understand why the state pulled 3 judges out of Orleans Parish when they just did 127 trials last year and probably need to be doing more. Anyway, all right, so add to that a conviction rate for Caddo over 90%, especially for cases with possible life sentences, and a falling crime rate in Caddo Parish. And here's where the politics starts to get involved with this. Having an argument, a coherent argument against why Democrat James Stewart should not be reelected becomes much, much harder to do. Is that fair?
1: I think it is, but I think for a lot of folks, he's the source of, or...
0: He was the very first George Soros DA.
1: Well, but I also think that he is also what folks consider to be why there is a revolving door at the jail. Now, I'm not saying there's any facts to that,
0: right?
1: Necessarily, and again,
0: you've got a 90% conviction rate. You've got more trials per attorney than any other parish in the state, and they're winning a lot of these. When you look at those numbers, doesn't that argument become harder to make?
1: But I think there are also Some might say this is anecdotal.
0: Yeah.
1: Some might say, no, this is kind of how the sausage is made.
0: Okay.
1: And it ain't pretty. But there are a lot of folks that say we keep releasing folks or we're prosecuting criminals for lesser crimes than a more serious charge that would keep them in jail.
0: So maybe that's how we're getting more cases done, is that we're dropping some of the worst charges and we go through.
1: Well, not necessarily.
0: Okay.
1: Because those jury trials otherwise, if it's a lesser charge, a lot of times the defendant will plead out.
0: And so it doesn't go to
1: case. And so it never goes.
0: And it wouldn't have shown up in those stats.
1: Exactly.
0: Yeah.
1: So you're talking about, I mean, that's a lot of hard work. You know, you've got witnesses, you've got the jurors.
0: Right.
1: There's a lot that goes on in a jury trial. But to your point, I think that, yes, it can make the argument more difficult.
0: Now, here's where I think it makes it even more difficult. Quote, this is from the article. Stewart sat down with the Center Square for an hour, addressing those and other public safety topics for Shreveport and surrounding communities. His opponent, Senator Alan Sebaugh, was unavailable for an interview at the time of the publication. The Center Square is not a leftist news outlet. They're fairly down the middle, if not a little bit to the right.
1: Well, possibly.
0: That's from my

0: experience reading a lot of articles across the country for Center Square. They are to the right of most other news agencies. I understand Alan Seaball is a busy attorney, but when you're presented with a fairly fair media outlet and you know they're talking to Stewart, you need to get in there and have that conversation. You need to have that interview, especially since the data makes it look like it's going to be hard to beat Stewart. We'll be back.
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0: Well, one, five, three.
1: How about skimming a mil and a half off of a charter school? Allegedly. Hey, it's Hal Dane. Join me on the show Wednesday morning, 6:25. Attorney Franz Borghardt is going to be in for Legally Served. And yes, that is one of the topics. Also on the rundown Wednesday morning, or I should say on the guest list, we've got Insurance Commissioner Tim Temple. We've got Kelly LaDuff stopping by. And District Attorney Hiller Moore will be in the house as well. You should be with me, too. Wednesday morning, 6 till 9.
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0: 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I'm Steve Parr, Louis R. Avalone.
1: Now, this may come as a shock to many of you, but New Jersey Democratic Governor Mikey Sherrill has confessed that New Jersey has a serious software error in the state's motor vehicle registration system.
0: Well, she said they fixed it. It's all fixed now. Don't worry about it. It's all fixed. Don't worry about it.
1: Oh, okay. How do we know that?
0: It's fine. It's
1: well,
0: fine.
1: For folks,
0: nothing to see here.
1: For folks who may not have heard the story or may not have already heard the story, apparently there was a software error in the motor vehicle system, New Jersey's motor vehicle registration system, that allowed thousands of foreign nationals, illegals, to register to vote between June 2023 and June 2024. Now, that coincidentally, of course, occurred right in the middle of the 2024 election campaign. And Mikey Sherrill said some of them voted.
0: Yeah, I did see that. And
1: which is shocking to me.
0: Right.
1: Because, I mean, if you watch CNN, and fewer people are, but they say there's nothing wrong with our election system, that it is the most, intact, the most,
0: The most secure.
1: The most secure. That was the word I was looking for. Yes, thank you. Talking about the 2020 election.
0: Oh, yeah.
1: Right.
0: Oh, yeah. So good.
1: So if it was happening in 2024.
0: Perfect. Yes, this did.
1: I mean, is it too much of a stretch to believe that maybe some of this was happening in 2020?
0: And they say, look, this was a thing that was 2023 to 2024, specifically with the software update that happened there and all that. But I don't really know.
1: I think this is just the tip of the iceberg. If you have the Democratic governor of New Jersey
0: having to admit, and by the way, when she came out to admit that they had let 400 non-citizens vote in their elections, her press release said, Donald Trump has been misleading about illegal voting from day one. You can't trust Donald Trump. Donald Trump hadn't read this report yet. He hadn't said anything. She was doing a preemptive shot across the bow to say, this is Trump's fault.

0: when it was Joe Biden who was president and it was the Democrat who was governor, it had nothing to do with Trump.
1: So it's about 7,000 people who indicated they were not U.S. citizens.
0: Yeah.
1: And yet they voted. Now,
0: well, it wasn't 7,000 voters, about 400 apparently.
1: But I will give her credit.
0: Okay.
1: That she was transparent enough to release this information. But then again,
0: but as she released it again, she's like gaslighting about this as Trump's fault. So it's kind of crazy. Tell you what, let's say what.
2: What you say?
3: What you talking about, Willis?
0: So you know, if Kamala Harris does all these word salads, right? You know.
1: Yes.
0: Okay. She's not the only one.
1: Imagine what could be unburdened by what has been.
0: She's not the only one. I find there are a lot of people on the left who go out and they say stuff, and they really think they're saying something important and something meaningful and something deep. And by the time they're done with the sentence, you go, what? So Democrat Socialist Melat Quiros, she is the Democrat nominee for Colorado's 1st Congressional District. Again, socialist. Colorado's about to elect a socialist to Congress. She was in an interview with the Voice of Tagaru, and, well, take a listen. Here's what she had to say.
4: There's a certain reckoning that we are going to have with the global world order as it exists today and the way that it fundamentally will have to shift going forward, right? The responsibility that we have as Americans, the recognition that is going to be required of us, of the exploitative and extractive nature that we play on the global scale and the global stage, is only going to be challenged if we are getting represented by people who understand that on a fundamental level.
0: Do you have any idea what she said?
1: I have no idea. I have no idea. Other than she said something about being on a fundamental level.
0: And global, we got to change the whole global world order. And we as Americans have to understand something about... Okay. So my dad tells this story about when he was at West Point. Mm-hmm. And he was required to write essays for English class, right, in college. And he would stay up all night and he would write them and he would turn them in and he would get an A on the paper. And his professor wrote on every single paper, said, "You are very literate, Mr. Parr." And the next time he turns in a paper, he gets an A on the paper and the professor writes, "You are very literate, Mr. Parr." And finally, by the end of the semester, my dad works up the courage to go to the professor at West Point. And he says, what does it mean when you say I'm very literate, Mr. Parr? What does that mean? And the professor says, "It means I don't have any idea what you're talking about either."
1: Mm.
0: That's the point here. This woman, this candidate, this Democrat for Congress, Melat Quiros, she's just talking and talking global world order. We must understand exploitative. We must recognize. I don't understand what you're talking about either. There's no way she actually understands any of the details of what she's just talking. She's just talking out of her butt. And probably thinks she's very smart. And there are probably a lot of people that listen to that go, "Oh, it's brilliant. Oh, it's so smart. It's so smart, I can't even understand it."
1: But see, I think confidence and theatrics,
0: yes,
1: have become a substitute today for competence.
0: Yes.
1: I mean, like AOC.
0: Very confident.
1: She seems so confident about what she's saying, but she's so theatrical and dramatic about what she's saying. And no, that's not because she's a woman.
0: No,
1: a lot of folks say, "Oh, you're being so misogynist."
0: You can have guys who are theatrical too.
1: Exactly. But they have absolutely no idea what they are talking about.
0: Right.
1: But they sound good saying it.
0: See, real intelligence isn't about saying complicated things. It's about saying things in a way that make complicated ideas easy for anyone to understand. So if the average person has no idea what you just said, that doesn't make you intelligent. But it may mean that you're not near as smart as you think you are.
1: But, you know, I wonder how much of that, you know, we talk about how power causes brain damage.
0: Yes.
1: You know, oftentimes if... let's just say you're a United States congressman.
0: Yes.
1: And everyone kind of, I don't want to say fawns over you.
0: Oh,
1: but
0: they'll kiss your rear.
1: But you tend to...
0: Can I get you some coffee, Mr. Congressman?
1: So basically, you feel like you must know a whole lot more. So you basically overestimate how much you know because you must...

0: You must understand everything for everyone to be treating you with such deference.
1: And if you think, see, this is one of those things, it's a book I'm writing called Power Causes Brain Damage.
0: It's kind of like an echo chamber.
1: But one of the things is knowledge is power, right? Knowledge is power. If you believe you deserve the knowledge you have, then you will lose function in the part of your brain that controls empathy. You will start to simply think you are smarter than everybody else on the planet simply because you worked hard to gain the knowledge that you got. And this is how this strikes me. This is how this little global world order change we must all recognize exploitative. That's how this strikes me, is that I feel like she's gained some knowledge and thinks, well, knowledge has a way of puffing up, right? She's been puffed up.
0: It's kind of like someone who's never managed a business. They are maybe voting on legislation on how businesses should operate, right?
1: Yeah.
0: I mean, that's kind of like state legislatures, our Congress in Washington. You know, somebody that's never balanced a payroll, you know, tries to explain economics to you. Someone who's never built anything tries to explain construction.
1: So the next time somebody says there has to be a reckoning for the global world order, just ask a couple of questions. Start with, what does that mean?
0: What the hell do you mean?
1: Well, you can be nice about it. What does that mean? How does that happen? How's that work?
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0: Welcome back to American Ground Radio. I'm Stephen Paul with Louis Saar Abalone.
1: Well, speaking of politicians saying whatever they're saying.
0: Okay.
1: And having absolutely no idea what they're talking about.
0: All right.
1: Representative Jasmine Crockett from Texas.
0: Oh, yes. The future former congresswoman from Texas.
1: She is, she's running out the clock on her congressional seat.
0: Yeah.
1: Not having been reelected. Or,
0: well,
1: actually,
0: she ran for
1: forfeited
0: Senate.
1: Running for reelection, yeah, in favor of running for the United States Senate from Texas.
0: And she lost to James Tallarico.
1: Well, listen to this question about why so many people were rooting against Argentina,
0: okay,
1: in the World Cup.
0: All right.
1: Take a listen.
2: The last two teams, it was Argentina and Spain, and it seemed like the vast majority of the world was rooting for Argentina, or actually against Argentina, right? And why was that? Just give me an explanation if you could guess, if you'll just let them finish the answer. Okay.
3: Spain had the best team. Maybe that's why they were rooting for them.
2: There's also a racist history that exists.
4: Mr. Beyer, you're recognized.
2: Thank you,
4: Jeff.
0: Okay, first of all, to say that the vast majority of the world was rooting for Spain, I'm not quite sure that's true. Argentina were the defending champs. Messi is by far, he's one of the five most popular players on the planet, likely seen as the GOAT right now, the greatest of all time. Maybe Mbappe passes him up, but at this point, Messi is. But if you watch the game and you watched how Argentina played versus how Spain played, Argentina were a bunch of thugs. Look, there's a reason Argentina ended that game with fewer players on the field than Spain did. It's because they practically killed a guy.
1: What is she trying to insinuate? Because the population of Argentina,
0: yes.
1: I guess the question is, why would racists root for Spain over Argentina? Because the population of Argentina is at least as white as Spain.
0: I mean, they're both technically Hispanic.
1: Well, yeah,
0: yes. I mean,
1: well, I'm just saying, I mean, is she saying cheering for Argentina? I don't understand what she's saying. Is she saying they were cheering for Argentina, okay, or against Argentina? I thought more people were cheering for Argentina.
0: Let's go with Spain's number one star right now. 19-year-old player, Lamal. He's black. His family's from Africa. He's on Spain's team, but it's not like he doesn't look as white as me. This is a guy with African heritage.
1: Okay. But you know what else? I mean, and again, this
0: and
1: is where,
0: he's the star in Spain.
1: If you're not thinking this through to, yeah, its logical conclusion, look at any major NFL team.
0: Right.
1: That is majority. It's not majority white.
0: Oh, why were they cheering for the Patriots? Is it because Tom Brady used to be their quarterback?
1: I mean, you see where I'm going with this?
0: So,
1: no, wait a minute. But it works in reverse,
0: okay,
1: right?
0: How so?
1: Because if you have a majority of Americans,
0: yes,
1: a majority of white Americans cheering for a majority,
0: mm-hmm,
1: black NFL team,
0: yes,
1: does that mean that we've reached
0: the point to where we're
1: racial
0: now racist
1: harmony?
0: Against, we're now racist against white people?
1: No. No,
0: you
1: no.
0: Have to I be, mean, you that, have to be perfectly balanced.
1: No, that we have a colorblind society because you have majority white fans.
0: How about if in a majority white country elects a black president? Does that mean we've finally gotten our racist past behind us?
1: No, that's.
0: How about a majority white congressional district in freaking Texas votes Jasmine Crockett into Congress?
1: I'm sorry, but I mean, is this like. Is she the dumbest politician in history?
0: She's not. Al Green was far dumber. Sheila Jackson Lee was far
1: dumber.
0: He was far
1: dumber. You'll put Al Green above Jasmine Crockett?
0: Oh, God, yes. She at least didn't get kicked out of two separate State of the Union events.
1: Where does Kamala Harris fit into this ranking?
0: Close to Jasmine Crockett, but not as...
1: Jasmine Crockett's got a little spice to her.
0: That's a word.
1: She's got like a little kick to her.
0: She's got like a little kid inside her personality. There's not enough grown up there. Okay, tell you what. Let's play a game real quick.
5: Playing with the queen of hearts.
6: Oh, domino.
7: Like battleship.
8: Shall we play a game?
0: So we were talking yesterday about the lady who tried to bribe an immigration officer with a bottle of tequila, a $100 gift certificate, and a $3,000 online cash.
1: Yeah,
0: remember that?
1: Story
0: you got
1: right
0: that story
1: here.
0: Right
1: yeah.
0: there.

0: Right there. Yeah.
1: Okay. So that led me. It didn't work. She tried to give the officer tequila, and it didn't work in the bribe. He turned her in.
0: Sure.
1: So that led me to the question, what are the most popular cocktails in America? Maybe one of these things, if she had done this, this might have worked better. So what are the most popular cocktails? Cocktails in America.
0: Were you drinking when you came up with this question?
1: Quite possibly. But okay. What I was drinking was not on this list.
0: Okay. Okay. Most popular cocktails.
1: Yeah.
0: How about a, you know, and since I'm not a big drinker.
1: You're not. That's true.
0: Probably at a little bit of a disadvantage here.
1: Quite possible.
0: How about a whiskey sour?
1: A whiskey sour. That's a very good guess, not on the list.
0: What about a bourbon and Coke?
1: A bourbon and Coke. Another great drink, not on the list. Mm.
0: What about... Yeah, now I always say this makes... The only thing this makes better are the chips and salsa.
1: Okay.
0: And that's the margarita.
1: Number one, most popular drink in America. Most popular cocktail, margarita.
0: I usually end up regretting...
1: Margaritas?
0: The margarita. No, no, the margarita is great. It makes the chips and salsa...
1: So much better.
0: So much better.
1: Yeah.
0: Absolutely.
1: Okay.
0: What about a martini?
1: Number two on the list, a martini. Shaken, not stirred.
0: Let's see.
1: Do you just want me to go through the list?
0: Hold on. What about an old-fashioned?
1: Number five on the list, old-fashioned.
0: Okay, I'm out.
1: All right, you got a margarita, number one, martini, number two, Moscow Mule, number three, an espresso martini, number four, an old-fashioned, number five, a mojito. I like a good mojito. It's number six. Long Island iced tea, which doesn't actually have any tea in it. A spritz, which is, I hadn't heard of this, Amaro liquor with sparkling wine and soda water. A mimosa. You like mimosas?
0: Yeah, sure.
1: Yeah, okay. And then a Bellini, which is sparkling wine and white peach puree.
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3: Looking at today's forecast, it'll be a high of 68. Actually, that's the high for the next 365 days with 100% fresh air.
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0: 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Steve Parr with Louis R. Avalone.
1: You know, maybe before the FDA, I guess I should say the FDA should spend a little more time making sure the facts are solid before letting them just spill out into the public square.
0: And the FDA.
1: The FDA.
0: Okay.
1: Because this is a, both figuratively and literally, is an explosive situation. You know, FDA came out and said that this farm, Taylor Farms lettuce,
0: yes,
1: was responsible for the cyclospora outbreak.
0: Yes.
1: Well, now they're saying it was a false positive. In other words, after sending the public and a major food supplier into a tailspin, the FDA now says, never mind. So
0: yeah,
1: they publicly pointed a finger at this company.
0: And then they go, ooh, our bad. That was a false positive, they said.
1: Now,
0: a false positive.
1: To their credit, Taylor Farms, and you know what we're talking about, folks, is folks who went to Taco Bell, where apparently
0: or
1: they
0: other places. I'm not even convinced it was just Taco Bell.
1: Taylor Farms lettuce, yeah, allegedly, which right now has turned out to be not true. And they experienced some very explosive processes internally and externally. I won't get into the details of that. But nevertheless, the FDA investigated, pointed it to this one company. And to their credit, this Taylor Farms, and I respect them tremendously. I don't eat lettuce, by the way. I stay away from
0: and,
1: anything
0: and not
1: green.
0: Because of this event.
1: No,
0: it's just because of
1: my whole
0: life experience.
1: Yes, exactly. But this Taylor Farms,
0: yeah,
1: if they made anything else or grew anything else, I'd probably be a customer because they voluntarily recalled the affected lettuce out of an abundance of caution.
0: And yet it wasn't their fault.
1: Yeah. That's what responsible companies do.
0: Well, and now Taco Bell actually looks like, you know, they may have taken a hit too, even though this may not have had anything to do with Taco Bell.
1: Absolutely.
0: So, yeah, so the information leaking out, not being correct, that yep can cause tremendous amounts of financial damage to companies.
1: Leaking out being the operative word, because once that information starts flowing, it's awfully hard to contain where it goes.
0: It's explosive.
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5: From ABC News, I'm Chuck Sievertson. U.S. forces ended an 11th straight night of air attacks on Iran, says the U.S. military. Another reason why there's no oil tanker traffic through the Strait of Hormuz, a blockade not only by the U.S., but by Iran-backed rebels from Yemen, having an impact on one of the Strait's gateways, says ABC News Chief Global Affairs Correspondent Martha Raddatz in Jordan.
6: New concerns emerging in the critical Red Sea. Two oil tankers turning around after Iran-backed Houthi rebels threatened shipping traffic there. All of this spiking oil and gas prices.
5: Defense Secretary Hegseth on Capitol Hill pushing for over $80 billion more for the war. Republican Florida Congressman Carlos Ximenes.
7: We go back to that 60-day ceasefire, which allowed Iran to breathe. We had them on the ropes. We should have kept our pedal to the metal and continue. And then if they wanted to negotiate, fine, come to the negotiating table. But while we're negotiating, we're going to continue our operations until we come to some final agreement.
5: At the Hegseth hearing before the Senate Appropriations Committee, Washington State Democrat Patty Murray.
8: So here we are 5 months later. The strait is closed. The ceasefire hasn't just disintegrated. This war is now spiraling out of control again. The president is threatening escalation and war crimes and suggesting this could be another forever war.
5: Latest tracking on Tropical Storm Bertha has it skirting the Gulf Coast, heading for New Orleans and later Houston, filling sandbags in New Orleans. Torrential rain, flood warnings, and tornado watches affecting 85 million Americans from Louisville to the Northeast. The House Tuesday night passed a bill to fund the government through December 4th, six Democrats voting with the Republican majority. The bill will need 60 votes in the Senate to pass to avoid a government shutdown on September 30th. 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
12: How about skimming a mil and a half off of a charter school? 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Attorney Franz Borghardt is going to be in for Legally Served. And yes, that is one of the topics. Also on the rundown Wednesday morning, or I should say on the guest list, we've got Insurance Commissioner Tim Temple. We've got Kelly LaDuff stopping by, and District Attorney Hiller Moore will be in the house as well. 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

0: In June of 2023, nearly 3 years before I became governor, a serious software error in New Jersey's motor vehicle system led to the improper voter registration of what we believe to be roughly 6,600 people in our state. When New Jerseyans applied for a driver's license or identification at the MVC, they were asked if they wanted to register to vote. In the case of this error, some individuals indicated that they weren't citizens and weren't eligible to vote, but the software registered them anyway.
1: Is that so? How you like that?
2: Welcome, my friends, to the Tuesday edition of Boston Underwood's Rush Hour, the fastest hour in American media. That's right, ladies and gentlemen, that is the governor of New Jersey, Mickey Sherrill. The software. So, this is what we're told by the governor of New Jersey. The software in New Jersey, which according to the Wall Street Journal, comes from a company named IDMIA. Yeah, the software comes from a company called IDMIA. And the software all by itself, see, it's smart software. The software asked at the motor vehicles where they're registered to vote, hey, do you want to vote? Everybody that comes through gets a driver's license. Some people reported and said, no, we're not citizens, so we can't vote. And then the software said, you know what? Screw that. Never mind. We're just going to let them vote anyway. You're registered. Don't worry. Yeah, you told us that you're here, non-citizens. But the software, if it's a singular, I don't know how the software identifies, whether it's cisgender software or whether it's full male, female software. I don't know. It's Mickey Sherrill. Thank you, Debbie. Mickey Sherrill. Who names a girl Mickey? Anyway, so the software from IDMIA just said, you know what? We, or I, depending on how the software identifies, we think you should vote. So the software all by itself just said, okay, here, you're on the voter rolls in New Jersey. And Mickey Sherrill and her administration caught it. This all happened under the other governor, Democrat Governor Phil Murray. And what happened was, ladies and gentlemen, when J.D. Vance and when DHS Secretary Mark Mullen, and when Donald Trump really started talking about the election stuff, but especially DHS Secretary Mark Wayne Mullen, when he sent a letter to New Jersey officials after Donald Trump's speech and said that the preliminary review found 35,152 non-citizens could be registered to vote in New Jersey, they looked. And they discovered only, they say, 6,000 and change, they say. Now, how does innocent software, which either identifies as an I or a we, the software intelligently decided that non-voters, people not eligible to vote, should vote? How did it happen? And that remains unexplained. Another question, who else is using this software? How widespread is this software that says, even though people tell it, hold on, I'm sorry, Debbie's texting me. It's Cheryl, not Sherrill. Man, I get confused with this this woman, the governor's name. It's Mickey Sherrill. Mickey Sherrill. Thank you, Debbie. Anyway, and I'm going to forget it again because I just cannot seem to remember how this woman pronounces her name. Mikey Sherrill. Mikey. Anyway, and I'm not trying to be mean to her. I have a block with her name for some weird reason. I just keep forgetting the right way to pronounce it. And it's not intentional, I assure you. Anyway, Mikey Sherrill said that when they find a problem, they don't hide it, they don't deny it, they don't come up with conspiracy theories. They investigate the problem, they fix it, and then they go and they tell the public. Well, you've told us some things, but you haven't told us how exactly it happened. Does software make errors on its own? Who vetted this software and why? And how widespread has it been? How widespread is this particular software? They say the vendor, but is that the name of the software? The vendor is IDEMIA. But what's the software? And is the software in use in other states? And she says, by the way, fewer than 400 people of the people have voted since they were registered to vote. They are scattered across the state. Well, wait a minute. We were told that non-citizens don't vote at all by Democrats. And here they are on the voting rolls and voting. Funny how that works. Interesting how that works. The SAVE Act, by the way, some of it has passed a hurdle in the House. Speaker Mike Johnson today got passed a provision inside the new budget bill that will pass some of the financial policy regarding the SAVE Act, and they put it in reconciliation bill. So it would fund voter ID operations in many states. It has a way to go, though. The rest of this budget reconciliation bill has $73 billion for our activities in Iran. You know Democrats are going to howl and moan, and maybe some Republicans. $12 billion for American farmers. And it still has to go through a framework vote tomorrow. And it's not sure whether that will pass the House. But if it does, then it gets to the Senate, where we'll have the Senate vote on it. So it's a way to go, but some of the SAVE Act is now inside the reconciliation bill. I want to break early because when we get back, I want to delve into the sound bites. We have Van Jones with a few sound bites that I think are important. Along with, did you know there's a hearing today, oversight? They're looking into Medicare fraud and they're looking into what happens at the Smithsonian. And Brandon Gill did a masterful job with the director, one of the directors of the Smithsonian. I think she was with the Natural History last time I looked, but she may be in charge of the whole dang thing now. Anyway, Brandon Gill from Texas did a remarkable job with her. And we've got a lot of activity that's brewing up in the Democrat Party. So, Guns N' Roses. I just know what Carlos is. 1987. The Guns N' Roses releases their debut album on Geffen Records on this day. The album is called Appetite for Destruction. Singles broke out of this album. Welcome to the Jungle, Sweet Child of Mine, Paradise City. The album, this Guns N' Roses album, has made it the best-selling debut album of any group of all time. 28

0: million copies of Guns N' Roses sold. 18 million in the U.S. alone. It was a huge, is a huge record. Best-selling debut album of all time, Guns N' Roses. 1987, released on this day. James Golden Sterley, Bo Sterley's Rush Hour, fastest hour in American media. The software made a mistake. Don't worry about it. It's just software had an act. The software had a boo-boo. The software had made a boo-boo, but it's okay. I tell you, Democrats have more you-know-what with them. We'll be right back.
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6: 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I'm Yana Derulis for the Worldwide News Network. 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The FDA is proposing to lift long-standing restrictions on testosterone therapy, saying the science no longer supports keeping millions of men from treatment. That could really, genuinely help them. And today's easiest health win, just 5 minutes of stretching, better circulation, and a calmer mind, and a body that's going to thank you for it. Your health matters. 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
7: If we left today, it would take them decades to rebuild. And I don't believe they could ever rebuild. And honestly, they haven't seen anything yet. We've been nice.
8: That was President Trump today at the White House. He also had an exchange, I believe, yes, it was with an ABC reporter. Cut 12, Carlos. We are going to get to Van Jones, but we got to do this first.
4: Mr. President, here's there are no signs that Iran is ready to stop fighting. So what is the plan? Is the plan to just keep bombing until they give up?
7: There are no signs. Why, do you know something that I don't know?
4: Well, they continue to attack our allies.
7: I don't know what the dialogue is behind the scenes that they want to meet desperately to try and end it because they're getting decimated. You don't get that when you listen to your fake station, but you don't know. You don't know anything.
4: So what, talks are
7: you know
4: still
7: something
4: possible,
7: that I don't know? Do you know something I don't know?
4: Well, tell us.
7: I will tell you. They want to desperately meet, and until they're ready to meet in a meaningful way, we have no interest in even.
8: That was Mr. President, Ron, blah, blah, blah. How do you know? How do you know what Iran? Do you know something I don't know? You don't know what's going on behind the scenes. But her premise was already made, which was the question, based on her premise, a made-up mind with no information. Typical of what you get from today's journalists, instead of asking a question to get the information, a premise already made up and included with the question. Now, Van Jones, let's do the short one, cut 16, because I got a long one, and we are going to spend some time with this.
9: Van I've been Jones. Waiting my whole life to see a youth movement do what it's doing, but it's being hijacked by people who are putting in nutty ideas supporting terrorists, nutty ideas saying we don't need cops in prison. We can't deport anybody, even if they rape somebody. Who said this? Chevalier. If we can't say right from wrong, if we can't say good from bad, if we can't separate progressive ideas from regressive ideas, we're going down the same pathway that has pulled the Republican Party into an unrecognizable shell of itself. And I refuse to let that happen to them.
10: And the other problem...
9: I am a progressive Democrat. You want to talk about prison reform? I've done it as well as anybody, Republican, Democrats in the South with Trump. I've done prison reform. I never said have no prisons. Where are you going to put the Klan? I've done police reform. I never said no police. Where are you going to put the pedophiles? Who's going to grab the pedophiles? This stuff is going too far.
8: That is a part of it. Cut 17. We have time to squeeze this one in from Van Jones.
9: Look, I used to be on the left side of Pluto, but to have somebody who, you know, their main qualification for being in our party is they were celebrating after October 8th, the murder of innocent Israelis. To have somebody in our party get the nomination whose main qualification is saying that there should be no police, no prisons, Israel shouldn't exist, it's a red flashing light. And I think people who have more reasonable ideas in this party are going to have to start working. Because what's happening is the establishment thinks that you can just buy ads and that's going to get endorsements. That's going to somehow help you win. Trump figured out the hard way. You can't win in Iran with just bombers if you have nothing on the ground.

0: Moderates cannot win in these blue districts if they have nothing on the ground. If all they have are ads and endorsements, and they don't have the door-knocking army of the DSA, you're going to see more and more of these candidates. The Democratic Socialists of America, they've got ground troops, and passion matters, and a mobilized base matters, and moderates keep thinking that they can just you know, say, shame on you, and sign another check. You're going to have to put people on these doors, otherwise you're going to have people like this and worse taking off this party.
1: Now, let me tell you, this civil war is erupting in the Democrat Party. I'm not sad to see it, but Van Jones is out on a limb here because he's taking a lot of these people head on. But more and more, you're starting to find people. We heard Bill Maher's quotes yesterday. You hear Van Jones. We hear the commentators. A lot of the elected, and you hear, of course, Carville has gone off the deep end, and he has been doing it for over a year and a half on these progressives, maybe closer to 2 years. But you're starting to see a few that are not many. Representative Seth Moulton, who is a rabid liberal, I think he was on PMS Now, and he had some words to say about it. We will examine that. We're not through with Van Jones. And then we have a few of the DSA members themselves. You heard Van Jones mention this, Avila Xavier. And this woman, this is the woman, Dari Lanana, or Dari Ganelman, or anyway, Miss Xavier.
2: I asked
1: who
2: you
1: won
2: when you were
1: in New York. So we will get to all of that when we return from the next profit center. But the Democrats have had, they have a battle on their hands, folks. And it is not a battle that is going to be without a few casualties. The progressive base has grown now from what started out with AOC and a few rabble rousers on that side to a full-blown effort challenging the actual Democrat Party establishment itself. And it is catching fire among their youth, and they know it. James Golden, Snerdly. Bo Snerdly's Rush Hour is the fastest hour in American media. Stay here for every moment of it.
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3: These are the voyages of the starship Enterprise. 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
4: In 2004, Jerry Goldsmith passed away. He was age 75. Jerry Goldsmith is the composer that came up with this, Star Trek, the theme from Star Trek. He also, my friends, did the theme from Planet of the Apes. He did the theme from The Man from U.N.C.L.E. Used to love that show. And Dr. Kildare as well. Also, we got a triple play for you. Today's heavenly birthday. I believe the heavenly birthday. He might still be alive, though. Wait. Of Plas Johnson, the soul and jazz hard bop tenor saxophonist. Best known for this solo in Henry Mancini's The Theme from The Pink Panther. And number three. On Theme Mix. A birthday today, heavenly, for Henry McCullough. He was a Northern Ireland rock guitarist who recorded with Paul McCartney and Wings, and he is featured on this one, the hit James Bond theme, Live and Let Die. His guitar work is also featured on My Love. The solo was an impromptu one in front of a live orchestra. He was a member of Spooky Tooth and the Grease Band as well. Happy heavenly birthday to Henry McCullough, to Plas Johnson, and remembering the great music from Jerry Goldsmith. By the way, a shout out to D-Zoner on X, on the platform X. He sent me a text, the best cut of Guns N' Roses, and he sent along a link for the official video, is Paradise City. And I've had a comment. Lady Benedict says she saw Guns N' Roses with Aerosmith. And in her opinion, Guns N' Roses took the show. They just smoked. Yeah. A lot of Guns N' Roses fans. That was a huge, that, again, the most successful debut album in history. In the history of music, in America at least, Guns N' Roses. Okay, now, ladies and gentlemen, let's continue with the Democrat plight. This is a longer cut of Van Jones, and this cut is getting so much attention. Fox did a five-minute news story on this cut, and they intermingle this cut with the Bill Maher cuts that we played yesterday about on their report. But this, I thought, was worth listening to, and it was extremely well done from a production point of view. It goes on, his total remarks go on for about 9 minutes. But Van Jones, we just took the first 4 minutes of this, roughly 4 minutes. But this is really coming from Van Jones to the Democrat Party. That's his target here. Pretty incredible. And as I say, it's getting a

0: lot of buzz. Cut 15, Van Jones.
1: I am tired of a set of people on the very far left in the Democratic Party, my party, telling us that in order for us to be progressives, we now have to believe ideas and support ideas that are completely nuts. I am a progressive Democrat. In other words, everything that's good in our party, I believe in, have believed in for a long time. Do I want universal health care, Medicare for all, whatever you want to call it? Absolutely. If you are sick, you should be able to go see a doctor. That's a good idea. I want free education for everybody as long as they want to keep learning. I think that's a good idea. The Green New Deal, I'm the author of the Green New Deal. The Green New Deal is my phrase from my first book in 2008. There's nobody more committed to criminal justice reform than me, ecological solutions, the whole deal. These are our ideals as progressives. We should fight for them. We need them now more than ever. But what does that have to do with supporting Hamas? What does it have to do with putting up candidates who say we should have no police, no prisons, we can't deport anybody, even if they commit rape or murder, Israel shouldn't exist? These are terrible ideas. These are awful ideas. Where did these ideas even come from? If we want people to join this party, when people come to the party, you want to give them a wonderful punch bowl of wonderful ideas like this. Who is putting the poop in the punch bowl?
2: Bruh.
1: Why are these ideas in our punch bowl? These are regressive ideas. How do you know? Look at the ideas on this side. If you lived in a world where everybody could see a doctor when they got sick, if they didn't have a penny in their pocket, if everybody could get an education as far as their learning and desire could take them, if everybody had clean air and clean water, if you didn't have ICE running around hurting people for no reason, that'd be a good world or a bad world? It'd be a great world. We need to progress toward that world. That's called progress. That's called progressive. Now, if you live in a world where there were no police and no prisons, so that in your neighborhood, any gang member, terrorist, pedophile, Klan member could do whatever they wanted to, is that progress or regress? You lived in a world where we said, well, you can be a terrorist if you want to, as long as you feel oppressed, and anybody get blown up at any time and people make excuses for it. Is that a better world? Is that progress? Or is that regressing to a lawless, chaotic state? If we lived in a world where people could literally get elected to office with the only qualification being that they went and celebrated a mass murder of Israelis, if all elected officials celebrated mass murders, is that a better world or a worse world? These are not progressive ideas. These are regressive ideas. And I'm old enough to know the difference. And you're smart enough to know the difference. Ideas that make the world better, that help us progress to a better place, those are the ideals of the Democratic Party. If you were not born rich, lucky, or famous, you need the Democratic Party. That's what we're
0: for. No, you don't.
1: That's what we're about. Ideas that are literally insane, nutty, moronic, dangerous, bigoted, are not progressive. They're regressive,
0: yes,
1: and they should not be in our party. The people who are promoting these nutty, crazy, backwards ideas are party poopers. Literally, they're coming to the party and pooping in our punch bowl, and they need to stop.
0: Everybody has a... Yeah, well, they're not going to stop, and they're going to keep pooping. In fact, let's listen to a little of the poop from this woman that has won the right to be in the general election from Colorado, Malat Kiros, cut 14. Folks, this may be difficult to understand the point. She's a leftist, and they speak in that lefty pseudo-intellectual language that they all seem to understand and everybody else has to decipher. Here she is, Malat Kiros.
3: I think it's particularly important, not just for our community in Tigray, but communities of the global South, period, right? There's a certain reckoning that we are going to have with the global world order as it exists today, and the way that it fundamentally will have to shift going forward, right? The responsibility that we have as Americans, the recognition that is going to be required of us, of the exploitative and extractive nature that we play on the global scale, on the global stage, is only going to be challenged if we are getting represented by people who understand that on a fundamental level. right? And that means getting more immigrants into office. That means getting more people who have heritage in the global South into office, because that's where those decisions are made specifically.
0: Okay, let me translate for those of you that listened to that and didn't understand what in the hell this woman was talking about. The global South is their code language for saying Africa and certain parts of Africa and certain parts of South America. Just think of the southern half of the equator. Under the equator, those nations would be some of them. Now, some of them. She ain't talking about New Zealand here. She's not talking about down under in Australia. She's talking about her neighbors in the global South. And so their idea is that the global South now has to come to dominance to defeat the existing world order. And the rest of that poppycock, nonsensical whatever it was just trying to explain that. We need, which, by the way, is why they want to load America with illegal immigrants. That is it in a nutshell. She's saying it. The browning of America. And that's what she is saying without saying what the Democrats used to say when they meant the same thing. We need the browning of America. We have to turn the, and they want it for Europe too. That's considered the global north. And now the global south has to take over the global north. And this woman is running for a seat in the House of Representatives in Colorado. She won her primary. Now let's go to the primary winner in New York, who's going to be the next representative, because there ain't no opposition stopping her. That's that Darielana Avila Chevalier. Cut 18, she was on the show and they asked her a simple question. Yes, you're going to support Jeffries for speaker. It's a simple question. Listen to the non-simple answer.
2: I asked you when you were here for the mini debate of Hakeem Jeffries should be speaker, and you said it was too early because you were focused on the race. The race is over. Should he be speaker?
4: You know, I'm still working to build out, you know, the structures of co-governance that I'm so excited to model for others across the country, but for this district in particular, and to have those conversations with the community, because I think the first vote that I make will set the tone for the kind of leadership that this district will have, and I want to make sure that I'm making that vote with the considerations of the community in mind.
0: Should Hakeem Jeffries be speaker? Well, you know, I'm busy making the model for co-governance for the country. Well, for my district, but for co-governance for the country. And I want to make sure that we have a conversation with the. You cannot get a straight answer from these people. You just can't. They can't give you a yes or no. He should be. I don't know. Etc. Now, let's turn to Democrat Representative Seth Moulton from Massachusetts, cut 13. And this is him on PMS Now talking about these hardcore socialists that have taken over, are taking over, I should say, they haven't taken it over yet, that are attempting to take over the Democrat Party.
5: There are a lot of people in America
6: right?
5: who feel that the Democratic Party is out of touch. We can't be honest about what's going on, you know, with immigration.
0: We don't have a plan for
5: immigration. We're not able to say what actually Democrats should do to fix the problem. All we are is opposition to Trump. You know, under Biden, inflation is not really a big deal. It's transitory.
0: Exactly.
5: It's going to go away. And then the whole party said, hey, don't worry. Everything's great. Joe is awesome. He can run for re-election. So the point is, we have this history of kind of just like washing over problems and not addressing real concerns that voters have. We got to make sure we don't do that.
6: Okay, but we've got to make sure. Do you think you're doing that now? Because look no further than a state just north of you, Maine, where I kind of feel like that happened 2 weeks ago.
5: Yeah, I think that's honest. I mean, to be honest, it's a problem. It's still a problem.
0: Yeah, and it's going to still be a problem. Did you see this guy that closed in on the nomination, this Troy guy? It's Plattner 2.0 without the Nazi tattoo. Apparently, this guy's also had some problems with women, but they're not nearly as on the same level as the other guy. Now, I don't have time to get into the Smithsonian hearing. That was delicious.

0: And also, you know, the FBI nabbed another guy. FBI is doing a bang-up job. You wouldn't know it because every time they get in front of the Democrats, you think the FBI was horrible under Cash Patel's watch. But they have picked up the third most wanted U.S. Fraudster. And in just 5 weeks, they have had, he's the third. They're picking up people off the most wanted list, and some of them have been hanging out for years. This guy's name is Khalid Ahmed Satouri. He was behind a $547 million. Think about that. Almost a half a billion dollars to this one guy's Medicare fraud schemes alone. He was overseas. They picked him out. He was indicted in the Southern District in Florida. And they got him coming back to America. James Golden, Snerdly, when we get back. The clip of the day is coming up. Oh, I know. Jim who? Wait. No, come on, Carlos.
1: Jim Croce.
0: Well, that's not who you said the first time. Jim Croce, ladies and gentlemen. 1973, Jim Croce starts a two-week run at the number one slot with this one. Bad, bad Leroy Brown. Can I tell you how much I love Jim Croce's music? And he was just so amazing. And Jim Croce, 3 months after this, in 1973, after this song went number one, he got killed in a plane crash. It was 3 months later. But boy, oh boy, Jim Croce, what an amazing artist he was. Just some great songs from him. He was, I used to listen to his album. Just, he's one of those, you put on an album from Jim Croce, you could just binge on it. When we get back, clip of the day. On this, Bo Snerdly's Rush Hour, the fastest hour in American media.

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0: celebrating 250 years of America, highlighting moments in history. Here's Jake Novak.
1: September 15th, 1950. U.S. Marines make a surprise amphibious landing at the strategic port of Incheon. Making the landing at Incheon was considered too risky, but Supreme Commander Douglas MacArthur insisted on carrying out the bold move. Thanks to the successful landing, the American-led U.N. force turned the tide of the Korean War, but not enough to end it. That didn't happen until an armistice was signed in July 1953.
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3: Clip of the day. You want to hear it. It's the clip of the day.
4: Ladies and gentlemen, the Republicans held an oversight subcommittee hearing this afternoon regarding Smithsonian's American History Museum. A certain congresswoman there, Democrat, had a question, a bunch of questions, but a question specifically aimed at Dr. David Blight, who is a Yale historian invited to testify at the hearings. I think this congresswoman needs no introduction. You will know immediately from her voice who she is.
2: The World Cup that captured the imaginations of the entire world when they saw all of these people of color that was playing for all these teams. And ultimately, if you recall, the last two teams, it was Argentina and Spain. And it seemed like the vast majority of the world was rooting for Argentina, or actually against Argentina, right? And why was that? Just give me an explanation if you could guess. If you'll just let him finish the answer.
5: Spain had the best team. Maybe that's why they were rooting for them.
2: There's also a racist history that exists.
6: Mr. Beyer, you're recognized.
2: Thank you,
6: Jeff.
7: The loveliness of Paris.
4: The whole world was rooting for Spain. Why was that? Because the whole world is racist. Jasmine Carter. Crockett. We got to go. We're going to leave with Tony Bennett, who passed away today. We could talk about Tony Bennett for hours. You know, he is just great. Was great. Is great. Will forever be great. We got to go. May God bless, protect each and every single one of you, your family, and your loved ones. Love and gratitude for your being here with me, allowing me to be with you. God willing, back tomorrow for the Wednesday edition of Bo Snerdly's Rush Hour. Until then, I bid you...

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3: Yeah, so I work for my father-in-law. 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
4: 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If it's a 10-year plan, if it's a 5, I don't care, but I need a plan. What does he want from his business after this transition's over? And he needs to decide that now. The more gradual the succession plan, the higher the probability that it's successful.
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9: 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Markets give Andy Burnham a bruising welcome as UK borrowing costs hover near a 2-month high.
10: Ruffling feathers. 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
9: Now, let's look at the markets to start with. Asian stocks are climbing, helped by a rebound in chip makers. MSCI Asia Pacific Index is up 0.9%. That index saw its biggest one-day gain in a month yesterday. The Kospi is up by 4.2%. Brent crude futures, though, up 1.4%. Now above $92 a barrel. President Trump minimizing talks, or the prospect of talks, with Iran. Gold is also up 1.2%, highest level in 2 weeks. And we see treasuries holding on to the losses that we saw yesterday. 10 and 30 year yields are the highest levels in about 2 months. Those are the markets.
10: Our top stories. The widening conflict between the United States and Iran is leaving America's Gulf Arab allies increasingly anxious about the threat to their security and economies. Sources tell us that officials in the region are now divided over how President Donald Trump should proceed. Some are urging tougher military action, while others want an immediate return to diplomacy. The growing split comes as Trump sought to play down prospects of immediate talks with Iran.
12: They want to meet desperately to try and end it because they're getting decimated. I will tell you, they want to desperately meet. And until they're ready to meet in a meaningful way, we have no interest.
10: Despite Trump's comments, mediators are continuing efforts to restart negotiations as Houthi militants in Yemen threaten shipping in the Red Sea, helping to push Brent crude oil higher for a fourth straight day. In Washington, Defense Secretary Pete Hegseth asked lawmakers for another $87 billion to replenish Pentagon stocks depleted by the war with Iran. During a Senate Appropriations Committee hearing, Democrat Dick Durbin asked Hegseth how much the conflict has cost so far.
13: Do you have a new estimate about what the war has cost us so far in this, the fifth month of the first year of this war in Iran?
14: Senator, the estimate we have as of today is $37.5 billion.
10: Hegseth faced criticism from a number of Democrats at the hearing over the growing costs of the unpopular conflict that is now once again raising energy prices in the United States.
9: UK Prime Minister Andy Burnham has approved the continued use of Britain.

0: sites, including Diego Garcia and RAF Fairford. And as Britain seeks to avoid an immediate rift with Washington, the new Defence Secretary, Wes Streeting, has signalled the government is preparing to accelerate defence spending and invest more in Britain's domestic defence industry.
1: My focus is on maximising our deterrence and ensuring that, should deterrence fail, we're ready to fight and win alongside allies. That means reindustrialization and building back up our production capacity so we can give our armed forces the kit they need, as well as building and buying British so that we deliver good jobs in communities in every part of our country.
0: Wes Streeting added that the Prime Minister's commitment to national defence would become even clearer in the coming months, fuelling expectations that military spending could rise to 3% of UK GDP by 2030.
2: The US president says generic drug manufacturers will have 2 years to move production to the United States or face steep new import tariffs. In a social media post, Donald Trump said imported generic medicines will remain tariff-free until to August 2028 before facing a 100% duty for a year and 200% thereafter. Derek Wolbank is our senior US government editor.
3: Any time that I see Donald Trump doing something that has a very late start date, even as quick as 1 month from now, but this is really 2 years from now, you can think of it as an opening for negotiations. And so this is a threat, and then the negotiations sort of come after. It is really now in his second term, Donald Trump's classic art of the deal.
2: That was Bloomberg's Derek Wolbank, as critics warn the move could drive up the price of low-cost medicines for millions of Americans.
0: And those are a few of our top stories today. Coming up in the next part of the program, we'll bring you more on the Middle East conflict. We'll hear from the Center for a New American Securities, Rachel Ziemba, speaking to Bloomberg. That's next. This is Bloomberg.
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18: Good morning. It's 6:40 a.m. here in the City of London. I'm Caroline Hepke. We get UK CPI data out in about 20 minutes' time. Inflation in Britain likely to have slowed a notch to 2.7% last month. So we'll keep an eye on that. Looks like it's unlikely to mean any change for the Bank of England. In terms of other things we're thinking about, though, in the background, of course, rising oil prices. Brent crude futures up 1.1% this morning at $92.01. The European gas market is in a vulnerable situation, according to Equinor, speaking to Bloomberg this morning on Bloomberg TV. Europe's expecting more warm weather next week, and prices for nat gas have surged more than 20% in recent sessions over the course of about a week. You also have Japanese power prices hitting the highest in over 3 years. So, you know, the energy shock continuing to reverberate around the world. In terms of stock futures for Europe, we are up, but only barely, a 0.1% higher. US stock futures are in the red for all three main indexes. Gains in Asia for the MSCI Asia Pacific Index up 0.3. Those are the markets. Let's get to our global news headlines. Here's Stephen Carroll in Brussels. Good morning.
19: Caroline, thank you. The widening conflict between the United States and Iran is leaving Washington's Gulf Arab allies increasingly anxious about the threat to their security and economies. Sources tell us that officials in the region are now divided over how President Donald Trump should proceed. Some are urging tougher military action, while others want an immediate return to diplomacy. U.S. airlines are to be allowed to resume direct flights to Lebanon, ending restrictions that have been in place for more than 40 years. The announcement came after President Trump met Lebanese President Joseph Aoun at the White House as Beirut seeks more U.S. support to uphold its ceasefire with Israel. And Volodymyr Zelensky has dismissed the head of Ukraine's armed forces after nationwide protests calling for his removal. By replacing Alexander Sirsky, Zelensky yielded to one of the key demands of thousands of Ukrainians who took the streets across the country. Those are some of our global news headlines.
18: Stephen, thank you so much for that. Now, when it comes to the war in the Middle East, the US says that the war against Iran has cost about $37.5 billion. That's according to the US Defense Secretary Pete Hegseth. The conflict shows no sign of nearing an end as oil prices tick higher on these continuing reports of strikes on shipping routes. The founder of Ziemba Insights, Rachel Ziemba, has been speaking to Bloomberg's Jennifer Zabasadja about the risks ahead. Have a listen.

0: So that was Rachel Ziemba, the founder of Ziemba Insight, speaking there to Bloomberg's Jennifer Zabasadja. Look, I think there are a few things to think about. We are nearly 5 months into the US-Iran war. There is a concern about sort of spiraling or escalation. You got the Houthi militants in Yemen declaring a blockade against Saudi Arabia in the Bab el-Mandeb Strait. So there is a real concern that there'll be another crucial kind of choke point waterway that is now under threat as a result of this. And I'll add that that $37.5 billion in terms of the cost of the war that Pete Hegseth was talking about, that's what he said was the number. We don't know exactly what that covers in terms of the costs for the United States. So there are many aspects to this story.
1: Yeah, indeed. And look, you know, in terms of the prospects for any sort of negotiation, we heard Donald Trump playing that down during comments that he made yesterday as well. In fact, ramping up the threats against the Houthis over the Red Sea as well. And you know, escalation also costs money and will add to that broader budgetary cost for the United States of it. But, you know, the other concerns that we're reporting on today is also from U.S. allies of the U.S. in the Gulf region as well. And their concerns about what sort of role the increased violence could play. And we heard this from our own economist, Ziad Daoud, yesterday when he spoke to us too about the potential risk if there's more damage to infrastructure in the region. You're talking about returning to the worst disruption that we saw earlier on in this conflict as well. So the economic consequences really start to spiral if we do see a continuation of attacks of, as we have seen over the past 2 weeks now almost.
0: Yeah, absolutely. And it has got the attention of investors and oil markets. I mean, you can see that translated in the oil price that's above $91 a barrel, not back to 120, but it's certainly ramping up as we see these growing concerns. Coming up in the next part of Bloomberg Daybreak Europe. So we'll be thinking about what is driving markets in Asia. We'll look at sort of stock specific. Our markets reporter, Anthony Stevens, will be back with us as usual. This is Bloomberg.
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4: How about skimming a mil and a half off of a charter school? Allegedly. Hey, it's Hal Dane. Join me on the show Wednesday morning, 6:25. Attorney Franz Borghardt is going to be in for Legally Served. And yes, that is one of the topics. Also on the rundown Wednesday morning, or I should say on the guest list, we've got Insurance Commissioner Tim Temple. We've got Kelly LaDuff stopping by. And District Attorney Hiller Moore will be in the house as well. You should be with me too. Wednesday morning, 6 till 9.
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8: Increasingly frustrated, America's Gulf allies become exasperated as the Iran war escalates across the region.
7: 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Markets give Andy Burnham a bruising welcome as UK borrowing costs hover near a two-month high.
8: Ruffling feathers. 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
8: On the markets, we're looking at energy prices higher again today. Brent crude up by 1.1%, $92 a barrel. WTI over $85 a barrel. Natural gas prices rising as well, around 1% for UK and the Dutch TTF benchmark in Europe. Eurostoxx 50 futures, a tenth of 1% higher this morning, pointing to muted gains across the main European markets. In Asia, the MSCI Asia Pacific Index is three-tenths higher. We've seen some big moves in the likes of SK Hynix today, currently down by 1.3%. NASDAQ futures, 0.5% lower, with some big tech earnings to look forward to in the US later.
7: Now to our top stories. The widening conflict between the United States and Iran is leaving America's Gulf Arab allies increasingly anxious about the threat to their security and economies. Sources tell us that officials across the region are now divided over how President Trump should proceed. Some are urging tougher military action. Others are calling for an immediate return to diplomacy. The split comes as Trump played down the prospects of talks with Iran.
10: They want to meet desperately to try and end it because they're getting decimated. I will tell you, they want to desperately meet. And until they're ready to meet in a meaningful way, we have no interest.
7: Despite Trump's comments, mediators are continuing efforts to restart negotiations as Houthi militants in Yemen threaten shipping in the Red Sea, helping to lift Brent crude oil prices for a fourth day in a row. In Washington, U.S. Defense Secretary Pete Hegseth revealed to lawmakers that the war has now cost the United States more than $37 billion.
8: And turning to the latest escalation in the Middle East, again, rattling energy markets. Equinor's chief financial officer has warned Europe faces an uncertain winter for natural gas supplies. Torgrim Reitan told Bloomberg the market remains highly unpredictable as the conflict raises fresh concerns over energy security.
11: You know, when it comes to the European gas market, it is a vulnerable situation. And, you know, we are very uncertain about, you know, how we will enter the winter.
8: Well, Torgrim Reitan, those comments coming as Equinor reported better than expected second quarter earnings, helped by higher European gas prices and a boost to its oil trading business from the conflict in Iran. Adjusted net income after tax rose to $3.44 billion, surpassing estimates. Norway's largest company now expects to buy back $3 billion worth of shares this year.
7: The UK government and borrowing costs are lingering around two-month highs as oil prices and fiscal jitters keep the market on edge. Both Britain's new Prime Minister and its new Chancellor are stressing their commitments to fiscal discipline. Here's Chancellor John Healey speaking to Treasury staff yesterday.
12: I'm still burning with a passion about this institution as a force for stability, for security, for growth, a force for a successful Britain.
7: Despite Healey's words, some in the bond market

0: about 21-22% year on year. So little bit of pressure taken off, but not really. You know, overall petrol prices still much, much higher than they were earlier in the year. So almost, that's almost entirely where the slowdown in inflation has come from. The core and services readings being a touch higher than expected. I don't think it will cause huge alarm, you know, for the Bank of England, but it's still not necessarily encouraging to see that those kind of underlying measures which rip out these more volatile metrics are still sort of sticking where they were.
1: Yeah. Absolutely. And also, I think it was really interesting when I was speaking to Dan Hanson, Bloomberg's UK economist. He was saying, you know, it's not just about inflation. It's also about price levels for consumers. That's where, yes, the kind of cost of living issue comes in, that it's over a long period of time, we've seen such strong inflation. It's about, yes, the price level at the moment. And to that point, not much of a honeymoon for Burnham in the bond markets. How do you think that investors are weighing up the new Chancellor, John Healey?
0: I mean, so far, I think on the first day of Burnham coming in, there was a little bit of a sell-off in gilt markets, yes, at the end of the day. I think probably what you're seeing there is kind of 5 or 6 basis points of political uncertainty being priced in, because at the moment, you know, things are coming out, and you could make an argument that they're actually moving at a reasonably fast pace. You know, he's been in the job for less than 36 hours. So, you know, they are going at a reasonable pace. But there's still a lot of sort of broad uncertainty about exactly what the direction is going to be, how much it's going to cost, how it's going to be funded. And so I think you're going to see that rumble along. I would say the response certainly to Healey is, okay, you know, fine. You know, he seems like a sort of credible person to put in the job. The big thing that has done is raise the question about defence spending.
1: Yes.
0: And then obviously war bonds. You know, that question is likely to come up much more over the course of the next few months.
2: And just briefly, Sam, we're just getting into the swing of earnings season now. Anything standing out for you and the team on markets today?
0: There's a couple today. So Wetherspoons is out today, the pub company. Most pub companies have actually given some very good results in the last few days, boosted mostly by the World Cup and by, you know, people just drinking much more than they were in the months before. Wetherspoons, though, a little bit below expectations, and they see their profit coming in a little bit below expectations too. Pretty much entirely blamed on costs. So labour costs, energy costs, repairs, just everything that they need to spend money on is more expensive than it was. And then one other company I just keep a little eye on today is Bloomsbury, the company that publishes Harry Potter.
1: Oh, yes.
0: They are part of a settlement with Anthropic, a $1.5 billion settlement for content being used that wasn't licensed. So you might see a little bit of a boost for them today.
1: Okay, Sam, thank you so much for being with us this morning. That is Bloomberg's Markets Today. Editor Sam Unstead, you can find more on the What is Moving UK Markets on that Markets Today blog, T-Live on the terminal. Transport and food, two of the things being closely watched because they've been the biggest contributors to cooling inflation in the UK.
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6: 7:21 in London, 8:21 in Brussels. Good morning, I'm Stephen Carroll. Energy prices are ticking up further this morning. Brent crude up by 1.9%, $92.71. WTI is over $85 a barrel. And natural gas prices rising further. We've got Dutch TTF gas now up 1.3% on the day. At the highest we've seen since levels in March. And this is, we've had the warning from Equinor in Norway that the European gas market is in a vulnerable situation and that Equinor is very uncertain about the European gas market entering the winter. So interesting, some detail to come from our interview with their CFO after their results this morning, beating expectations, perhaps unsurprising for the energy sector being lifted by particularly the oil trading business when we're thinking about disruption from the war in Iran. We're focusing on technology shares though and the swings that we've seen in Asia. So earlier gains on the likes of SK Hynix being erased, now currently down by 2%. The Kospi in Seoul, 0.8% higher. The MSCI Irish Pacific Index just slightly higher on the day after being up by as much as 1.7% earlier. Stocks pretty muted. We're looking at the futures picture for Europe as well. Eurostox 50 futures are flat. FTSE 100 futures up by 0.2%. NASDAQ futures are sinking further on Wall Street, down by 0.9%. After the latest UK inflation figures, not much movement in the pound, steady against the dollar at 133.80 this morning. That is your Bloomberg Radio Business Flash. Now with more on what's going on around the world, here is Caroline Hepker in London.
7: Thanks, Stephen. The widening conflict between the US and Iran is leaving Washington's Gulf Arab allies increasingly anxious about the threat to their security and economies. Sources tell us that officials from the region are now divided about how President Trump should proceed. Some are urging tougher military action. Others want an immediate return to diplomacy. US airlines are to be allowed to resume direct flights to Lebanon, ending restrictions that have been in place for more than 40 years. The announcement came after President Trump met the Lebanese President Joseph Aoun at the White House as Beirut seeks more U.S. support to uphold its ceasefire with Israel. Lastly, Volodymyr Zelensky has dismissed the head of Ukraine's armed forces after nationwide protests called for his removal. By replacing Oleksandr Syrsky, Zelensky is yielding to one of the key demands made by thousands of Ukrainians who took to the streets across the country. Those are some of our global news headlines.
6: Caroline, thank you very much. Let's think a bit about the crypto market now. Sonali Thiessen, Bank of America's global head of digital assets platform, FIC e-trading and market strategy investments, has been speaking to Scarlett Fu and Tim Senevec on Bloomberg Crypto. Bank of America last week announced an expansion of its leadership team, elevating Thiessen to a new digital asset position. They began

0: States will face steep new import tariffs. In a social media post, Donald Trump said that imported generic medicines will remain tariff-free until August 2028 before facing 100% duty for a year and then 200% thereafter. Terry Warbank is Bloomberg senior U.S. government editor.
1: Any time that I see Donald Trump doing something that has a very late start date, even as quick as 1 month from now, but this is really 2 years from now, you can think of it as an opening for negotiations. And so this is a threat, and then the negotiations sort of come after. It is really now in his second term, Donald Trump's classic art of the deal.
0: Bloomberg's Eric Warbank was reporting as critics warned that the move could drive up the price of low-cost medicines for millions of Americans.
2: And OpenAI says two of its most advanced models escaped a controlled testing environment and hacked into another artificial intelligence company. In what the ChatGPT maker describes as an unprecedented cyber incident, the models breached the systems of AI developer Hugging Face during internal safety testing. And those are our top stories this morning.
0: Coming up with the next part of Bloomberg Daybreak Europe. So more on the Middle East conflict and what's happening in markets. We are live from London and Brussels. This is Bloomberg.
3: 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You get context. 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
5: 7:40 in London, 8:40 in Brussels. Good morning, I'm Stephen Carroll. Let's look at the European stock futures as we're counting down to the start of the cash trade. 0.1% lower for Eurostoxx 50, 0.2 higher for FTSE 100 and CAC 40 futures this morning. German market futures are flat at the moment. Look, in terms of the individual shares that we'll be watching, we'll be looking at the reaction in markets to Santander's earnings, beating expectations, adding 12 million new customers in the past 12 months as the bank has been carrying out its expansion efforts. That's an interesting one to think about. Equinor in Norway as well, benefiting from the higher oil prices from the Middle East. That's helping to boost their oil trading division in particular, but questions around European gas central to that company. Plus, we'll be watching shares in Airbus as well. That's after it issued a set of ambitious financial targets for the next 3 years, including a €5 billion share buyback plan and a doubling of profit. That was news that came out after the close yesterday. So share price reaction, we're looking at those shares pointing higher on Tradegate this morning. Elsewhere, energy prices continuing to rise this morning. Brent crude's up by 2.1%, $92.98 at the moment. WTI is over $86 a barrel, and natural gas prices are climbing as well. Dutch TTF up by another 1.3% today. On currency markets, not much reaction to the UK CPI figures. The pound a touch weaker against the dollar, 133.71. On bond markets, we're watching yields ticking up. French 10-year yield up by 2 basis points, noting some comments from the French Prime Minister Sébastien Lecornu in Paris Match magazine, saying that he's not too optimistic that France can meet its 2026 budget goal. That is your Bloomberg Radio Business Flash. Now with more on what's going on around the world, here's Caroline Hepker in London.
6: Stephen Cowell, thank you so much. Reference to Paris Match, very good. Right, let's think about our global news headlines now. The widening conflict between the United States and Iran is leaving Washington's Gulf Arab allies increasingly anxious about the threat to their security and economies. Sources tell us that officials from the region are now divided over how President Trump should proceed. Some urging tougher military action, others an immediate return to diplomacy. U.S. airlines are to be allowed to resume direct flights to Lebanon, ending restrictions that have been in place for more than 40 years. The announcement came after President Trump met the Lebanese President Joseph Aoun at the White House as Beirut seeks more U.S. support to uphold its ceasefire with Israel. And lastly, Volodymyr Zelensky has dismissed the head of Ukraine's armed forces after nationwide protests called for his removal. By replacing Oleksandr Syrsky, Zelensky is yielding to one of the key demands of thousands of Ukrainians who took to the streets across the country. Those are some of our global news headlines.
5: Caroline, thank you. Let's bring you more analysis now of the latest from the Middle East. President Trump minimizing the prospect of immediate talks with Iran, the two sides continuing to exchange strikes, and Houthi militants in Yemen are threatening shipping in the Red Sea. Dana Struhl, who's director of research at the Washington Institute for Near East Policy, has been discussing this with Bloomberg's Joe Matthew and Kayleigh Lyons. She began by asking if we're closer to the beginning of this renewed operation than we are to the end.
7: We're somewhere in the middle. So the big challenge right now is that neither the United States nor Iran look to be seeking any off-ramp for negotiations or diplomacy, even though they're both paying lip service to the idea that negotiations are still on the table. But the past 2 days of strikes have actually been expanding in scope and scale way beyond just pure military targets, both

0: and is not serious about talks. This after, of course, we've had yet another night of strikes, the 11th one now on targets in Iran.
1: Yeah, and of course, one of the first tests that we were watching out for here in the UK is what the new Prime Minister, Andy Burnham, would do in terms of British military bases being used for US strikes against Iran. And it looks like Burnham is holding over the policy from the last government. I think that there'll be, though, another question about if those so-called defensive strikes against Iran that Britain has supported are going to expand to kind of targeting domestic infrastructure, as President Trump has threatened. Again, I think you're going to see the UK, US allies put in, you know, a difficult position, or at least a position where there may be a question about that or not. And it goes to the UK domestic politics too.
0: Yeah, indeed. That's as we're focusing this morning on some of the latest economic data out from the UK. UK inflation falling to its lowest level in over a year. More details on that coming up next on the programme with Morwenna Conaghan from our Markets Today team. Stay with us. 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
0: 7.53 in London, 8.53 in Brussels. Good morning, I'm Stephen Carroll. So as we count down to the start of the cash trade, Eurostoxx 50 futures 0.2 lower, FTSE 100 futures up by 0.3%, and a different direction is being pointed to in the French and German markets as well. We do have a couple of earnings that will be in focus for the European market open. Santander, Equinor, Airbus as well, after them announcing new profit targets after the close of trading yesterday. But we're also watching oil prices up 2.2% for Brent crude, now over $93 a barrel. WTI WTI $86 a barrel, up to by 2% as well. Natural gas prices are rising around 1.5% in Europe.

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9: A very good morning. The time is 8:21 a.m. here in London. I'm Lizzie Burden, and we check the markets for you all day long here on Bloomberg Radio. We are looking 21 minutes into the cash session here in Europe at the Stoxx 600 down 0.2%. The FTSE 100 flat to the upside. The CAC 40 in Paris up 0.2%, and the DAX in Frankfurt also flat to the upside. Break it down by sector across the continent, and this morning about a quarter in positive territory. Tech leading the gains up about 2% more than, and media at the bottom of the basket down 1.3%. Just in terms of some of the individual movers this morning, keeping an eye on Santander. Of course, they've had earnings out this morning. We've been hearing from the bosses, and in fact, Santander's net interest income beating profits this morning. So Santander shares are up, down 0.7%. Nonetheless, Airbus shares up 5.4% this after setting their new mid-term goals. Now, I mentioned that tech was one of the best performing sectors in Europe this morning. That follows gains in the Asian session, up 0.1% on the MSCI Asia Pacific Index. Asian stocks up for a second straight day, boosted in particular by the chip makers. But we have futures stateside pointing lower. NASDAQ futures down 0.7%, and S&P E-minis down 0.3%, because yesterday we already saw that broad semiconductor rebound driving the NASDAQ to its best session since late last month. Now, turning to the cross asset picture, Brent is up 2.6% at $93.40 a barrel. This at a near six-week high on President Trump playing down talks, or prospects for talks with Iran. Tehran says it didn't want more talks anyway. But that's sparking inflation risk. And yesterday we saw Treasury yields at a two-month high. This morning the 10-year is steady at 4.63%, but we've got yields a touch higher across the European continent. In particular, keeping an eye on the gilt space, the 10-year gilt yield up a basis point today at 5.03%, so not much at all, despite the inflation data that we saw earlier on out of the UK, consumer prices rising below expectations by 2.6%.

0: back up our production capacity so we can give our armed forces the kit they need, as well as building and buying British so that we deliver good jobs in communities in every part of our country.
1: Streeting added that the Prime Minister's commitment to national defence would become even clearer in the coming months, fueling expectations that military spending could rise to 3% of GDP by 2030.
2: And UK inflation slowed to its lowest level in more than a year in June, helped by lower fuel prices. Consumer prices rose by below expectation 2.6% from a year earlier. However, economists expect inflation to rise again next month as higher household energy bills and renewed tensions in the Middle East push up oil and gas prices. Well, the pound is up 0.1% at $1.33. Brent is trading up 3% at $93 a barrel. And up next, we'll discuss the markets in more depth with Will Hobbs, Chief Investment Officer at Brooks Macdonald. This is Bloomberg.
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10: How about skimming a mil and a half off of a charter school? 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Attorney Franz Borghardt is going to be in for Legally Served. And yes, that is one of the topics. Also on the rundown Wednesday morning, or I should say on the guest list, we've got Insurance Commissioner Tim Temple. We've got Kelly LaDuff stopping by, and District Attorney Hiller Moore will be in the house as well. You should be with me too. 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
6: 8:40 a.m. in London. I'm Lizzie Burden, and we check the markets for you all day long here on Bloomberg Radio. So we're looking at the Stock 600 down 0.2%, the FTSE 100 flat to the downside, the CAC 40 in Paris up 0.2%, and the DAX in Frankfurt flat to the downside. Now breaking it down by sector across the continent, we have about a quarter in positive territory. Energy now leading the gains, up 0.8%. Tech has slid to the bottom of the basket, down 1.5%. And we are looking, as we look ahead to the Wall Street open, at NASDAQ futures down 0.9%, so lagging S&P E-minis down only 0.4%. We had seen gains for tech earlier in the session after the NASDAQ had its best session since late last month, and that really the broader semiconductor rebound. And Asian stocks have been up for a second straight day, so the MSCI Asia Pacific Index up 0.1%, boosted by the chip makers, and that AI enthusiasm seeming to offset concerns about rising oil prices after the renewed escalation in the US-Iran war. So let us take a look at Brent, now up 4% at $94.68 a barrel. President Trump, as we say, playing down prospects for negotiations with Iran, that fueling inflation risk, and already we saw Treasury yields at a two-month high. Today, the 10-year is up a basis point at 4.6%. Across the European continent, across the curve, we are seeing yields higher. We're taking a particular look at gilts at the moment. The 10-year yield up 2 basis points at 5.04%. We did have that CPI print coming in at 2.6% for inflation earlier on this morning, and that below expectations just a touch. But also on the flip side of these higher oil prices supporting the dollar, we've had a very close eye on the yen as well. So the yen has been at its weakest level, near a 40-year low, even as things were steadier a bit this morning. We're now at 162.91 per dollar, so stronger 0.2%. But we've also had some latest lines out of the BOJ this morning. A hothead that the Bank of Japan is said to be open to raising rates faster than every 6 months. So that, according to sources speaking to Bloomberg, people familiar with the matter. That's your Bloomberg Business Flash. And now, with more on what's going on around the world, here's Stephen Carroll in Brussels.
7: Lizzie, thank you.
0: The widening conflict between the United States and Iran is leaving Washington's Gulf Arab allies increasingly anxious about the threat to their security and economies. Sources tell us that officials in the region are now divided over how President Donald Trump should proceed. Some are urging tougher military action, while others want an immediate return to diplomacy.

0: through the 1970s would argue, why would you want to do that? Music accepted. And yes, but the UK has more going for it, I think. And I've done a lot of travelling around the UK in the last few months. And, you know, Leeds, Manchester, Glasgow, Edinburgh, Newcastle, you know, Birmingham, all of these places are already, I think, more vibrant than people realise from a sort of London-centric perspective. It's not that there aren't areas of problems, as we know, you know, parts of the Northeast. But yes, more to be encouraged by.
1: On the question of capital markets, I mean, what would help most at this stage to try and stem that flow of businesses as they scale up going elsewhere?
0: Yeah, of course, the eternal question, isn't it? I mean, they just need more backing from the state, essentially. You need more consistent appreciation of the role that markets play. And a more friendly kind of regulatory posture towards, you know, keeping companies here. I do also think that the idea that Haldane floated in his speech, which has been much talked about with regards to how you potentially siphon off part of the, you know, institutional money, domestic institutional money to investing in the UK, into UK companies. I think, A, that's quite a good call from a valuation perspective, thinking that quite a lot of that money is long duration anyway. Mm. And B, I think that probably would create a slightly more helpful environment for the UK's capital markets.
2: Well, really great to get the take of an investor on this new administration. Pleasure to have you as always. Will Hobbs, Chief Investment Officer at Brooks Macdonald there. Well, coming up, we're going to take a look at the stocks that are on the move. 49 minutes into the European cash trade. That's the stocks to watch with Chloe Melly next. This has been bad.
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0: 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Our own reporter saying it's a bit like a car lease, apparently. That'll be what it's like for tech, maybe, on offer in future. Much more on the markets next. 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
8: How about skimming a mil and a half off of a charter school? Allegedly. Hey, it's Hal Dane. Join me on the show Wednesday morning, 6:25. Attorney Franz Borghardt is going to be in for Legally Served. And yes, that is one of the topics. Also on the rundown Wednesday morning, or I should say on the guest list, we've got Insurance Commissioner Tim Temple. We've got Kelly LaDuff stopping by. And District Attorney Hiller Moore will be in the house as well. You should be with me too. 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
1: Well, muddling through. We'll see how we go through that summer. That is Schroeder CEO, Charlene Kirkman, joins us for a fascinating conversation. We covered everything round the houses there, Caroline.
2: Yeah, absolutely. 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
5: 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Designs instruction for the purpose of ensuring all students are engaged and participating in individual and classroom learning objectives. Develops and guides learning in partnership with students for the purpose of ensuring continuous improvement for student learning in alignment with state and district standards. Evaluates individual student and class performance for the purpose of gauging and subsequently adjusting instruction to improve individual and class performance. Implements current best practice instruction and resources for the purpose of improving and enhancing student learning in alignment with state and district standards. Maintains documentation and required reports for the purpose of complying with site, district, policy, administrative, state, and/or federal statutes and regulations. Manages classroom structure and procedures for the purpose of establishing a positive, safe, and orderly optimal learning environment to support students in achieving classroom and individual goals. Models positive behaviors for the purpose of promoting appropriate social and interpersonal behavior in alignment with district goals. Oversees assistant teachers, student teachers, instructional assistants, volunteers, and/or student workers for the purpose of ensuring the operation of an effective and efficient classroom structure that supports the teacher and students in achieving classroom and individual goals. Participates in a variety of meetings for the purpose of conveying and/or gathering information to perform functions. Responds to emergency situations for the purpose of resolving immediate safety concerns and/or directing to appropriate personnel for resolution. This position requires a current Louisiana teaching certification or eligibility to obtain a Louisiana teaching certificate and a bachelor's degree in special education, education, or the equivalent. 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
8: But actually, the timings of the matches favoured home consumption, and he again really highlighted those rising costs. So Anna's saying that given the heat wave and the World Cup, all expected to kind of boost sales for pubs, the profit warning, another profit warning, shows, really highlights the pressures on the sector.
2: Okay, so that from Wetherspoons. Santander beating expectations, but shares down. Why was that?
8: Indeed, yes. So this is their second quarter results. Profits beat estimates, reaffirm their targets, both short and medium term. Essentially, on the positive side, they're being boosted by their recent takeover of TSB. That completed at the end of April. It's added 4 million customers, and it's all part of Santander's kind of wider acceleration of adding customers, expanding outwards, also in the US as well as the UK. But as you say, shares sliding. Actually the worst performer on the Stoxx 600 bank index. They had climbed over 65% this year, but sliding this morning. It wasn't enough to excite analysts. They're saying it's unexciting results and they're expecting limited changes to expectations. So despite those positive elements from their second quarter, not exciting enough for analysts, and shares sliding on the back of that.
1: When you say not exciting enough, I want to hear all about what I'm being told are robust networks businesses over at Iberdrola.
8: Well, let me tell you. Iberdrola, Spanish utility, had their first half results and beat estimates. So essentially they're being boosted by their global reach. They've got their home market, they're also big in the UK. They've been ramping up investment and growth in Brazil and in the US. But despite that beat, they didn't raise guidance. That's one thing that analysts are noting as not being positive. On the other hand, adding to that, they also, in other news, bought a stake in Finland's main electricity network. That's for 2 billion euros. So entering new geography fits with their strategy, positive, but analysts saying that it's what they're calling a full price. So some mixed news there. That you've got the beat, you've got that buying of the stake in the Finland's electricity network, but didn't raise guidance and quite a hefty price tag. So shares falling in Madrid fell about 3% for the Spanish utility.
2: Okay, so that on Iberdrola. Thank you so much, Louise, for being with us. That is Bloomberg's breaking news editor, Louise Moon. Thank you. For more conversations like this one, subscribe to our Stock Movers reports, 5-minute audio reports on the biggest winners and losers in the stock market. You can subscribe to Stock Movers on Apple Podcasts, Spotify, or anywhere else you listen. So in terms of what we're thinking about this morning, I mean, stocks looking really quite cautious ahead of the Alphabet results out. You've got widening strikes. You've got an 11th day of US strikes against Iran, this war that has gone on now for almost 5 months, and oil and gas prices rising on the back of this kind of increased pessimism. And then also, I think people just still digesting the new government, the new prime minister here in the UK, Andy Burnham. What's he going to do on so many fronts? We were talking this morning about Thames Water, millions of customers, 16 million customers, but 20 billion in debt. Very difficult. Do you nationalise? Do you mutualise? Do you somehow negotiate all of this landing on the desk of the new Prime Minister?
1: Well, and this is the thing, without an election, there is no manifesto. There are a lot of trail promises. I mean, you've mentioned Thames. There is also sort of promises around social care that's coming. It's been reported this morning that a promise around tax is potentially being walked back. And we're all waiting to see. But like you say, Karen, all these promises have quite hefty price tags attached to them. And as yet, we don't yet know where the money is coming from. Though I will note, every Treasury press release I see has the tag in it saying money has been found from savings elsewhere. Those savings are, we shall see.
2: Yeah. Exactly. Let's focus on the positive, shall we? At least UK inflation came in a little bit lower, the lowest in over a year, thanks to cheaper fuel and food. Coming up in the next part of Bloomberg Daybreak Europe. So, from James Alcock and I in London, we're going to be handing over to Bloomberg Brief with Vonnie Quinn. And listeners over in the US and elsewhere, Bloomberg Daybreak starts right now. James, great to have you in the radio studio this morning.
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12: From ABC News, I'm Sherry Preston. Another night of American bombing in Iran and another night of Iranian attacks on countries in the Middle East. Secretary of State Marco Rubio speaking at a meeting with Southeast Asian allies about the possibility of peace talks.
13: The problem we're having right now is that they're not serious about talks. If they're serious, we're serious. If they're not, then we will do what is necessary to protect that, our interests, and also the interests of our allies.
12: More from ABC's Karen Hua in Washington.
14: Signs of an escalation after the president yesterday issued a new threat to strike Pickaxe Mountain, a fortified site buried near one of Iran's main nuclear enrichment facilities. Iran's military warning, any strike on its nuclear sites makes every U.S. interest in the region a target.
12: President Trump this morning will attend the dignified transfer of the remains of soldiers killed in the Middle East. Cleanup today along a wide swath of the Northeast after a string of strong storms.
15: Large trees falling on homes and crushing cars in New York. North of the city, vehicles completely underwater. People forced to climb onto their cars' roofs to reach higher ground. The severe weather triggering more than 2,500 flight cancellations and over 7,000 delays, with ground stops issued at major airports from the D.C. area to Boston.
12: ABC's Hannah Batah. Later tonight or early tomorrow, Tropical Storm Bertha could hit Louisiana. Days after accusing China of hacking American election systems and stealing voter roll information, President Trump was asked if there will be any consequences.
16: Well, we're going to talk to him about it. It took place a long time ago. I think China is maybe a little bit different today than it was then.
12: New Jersey now blames a software problem for allowing about 6,000 non-citizens to be added to its voter rolls. OpenAI now says a couple of its artificial intelligence models went rogue, breaking out of what was supposed to be a closed system and hacking into another company. They did it all on their own. 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
11: Fox News Rundown. Wednesday, July 22nd, 2026. I'm Dave Anthony. New Fox News power rankings give Democrats a slight edge ahead of the November elections as they try to win back control of the House and Senate. But Republican Congressman Riley Moore tells us,
12: it's always easier to run against something. And now the Democrats have handed us a real opportunity where we are now running against communism, because that is who they are electing in a lot of these primary races that are going on right now on the Democrat side.
13: I'm Bill Malugin. As the battle over immigration enforcement rages on, one mother is refusing to stay silent. An angel mom is demanding accountability for the tragedy that stole her daughter's life.
14: It's your act together. I mean, just come on, help protect the citizens. We just want to be protected by you.
15: And I'm Jason Chaffetz. I've got the final word on the Fox News Rundown.
11: It may be summer now, but 15 weeks from today, we'll be waking up in November to election results that decide control of the next Congress. And President Trump is confident.
16: We're doing unbelievably with the economy. We

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2: Good morning. It's Wednesday, July 22nd, 2026. I'm Ted Lindner. This is the Fox News Rundown. U.S. Representative Andy Biggs, a fierce ally of President Trump and former head of the House Freedom Caucus, has won the Republican nomination for Arizona governor. Biggs defeating fellow U.S. Representative David Schweikart in the primary and will face Democrat Governor Katie Hobbs in what is likely to be one of the closest gubernatorial races coming up this November. President Trump is pledging support to implement a peace plan between Israel and Lebanon. Fox's Jared Halpern has more on this from the White House.
3: During an Oval Office meeting with Lebanon's President Joseph Fayoum, President Trump promised a new future for the war-torn country.
4: It's been a very badly treated place and country, and we're going to have it properly treated and treated with respect that it deserves.
3: Fayoum is the first Lebanese president to visit the White House since 2009. His visit punctuated by talks with senior U.S. officials to provide support for his nation's military. Under a deal with Israel, Lebanon's army will take control of areas where Hezbollah militants have controlled as Israel's military withdraws from Lebanon. At the White House, Jared Halpern, Fox News.
2: Having second thoughts about that song in your old Insta post? Well, you can now change it. Fox's Evan Brown has more on that.
5: Used to be changing music in your posts on Instagram meant having to delete the post and uploading an edited version with the fresh sounds, but this meant deleting likes and comments. Now, Meta is promoting a new tool called Replace Audio, in which users can change the music or other audio while keeping the rest of the posted content. To make use of the new Replace Audio tool using either the iOS or Android Instagram apps, just go to the post in question and tap More Options, then Edit, then Audio. From here, select a new track as you would have selected one originally and then tap Done. Evan Brown, Fox News.
2: Fears of suspected frauds got the Trump administration pausing more federal Medicaid funding to Minnesota and California. Fox's Jeff Manasso with more on that.
6: The Department of Health and Human Services deferring over $1 billion in Medicaid payments to California and Minnesota, states the government says have been noncompliant over continued concerns of suspected fraud. Administrator for the Centers for Medicare and Medicaid Services, Dr. Mehmet Oz.
7: We're protecting American taxpayers, American patients, and the outrage

0: the anger that America feels crosses party lines on this issue.
1: HHS says a path to resolution is simple: to submit basic documentation showing the payments and medical services are legitimate. Jeff Manosso, Fox News.
2: President Trump headed to Georgia today to speak to supporters in the Atlanta area. Fox's Tanya J. Powers with more.
3: President Trump's visit comes less than 6 months after his trip to a North Georgia steel factory and ahead of two major midterm elections in the state. His stop in Marietta is expected to highlight education, according to officials at Wheeler High School in Cobb County. He's also expected to talk about the recent launch of Trump accounts. Republican Rick Jackson, a healthcare CEO and political newcomer, is facing former Atlanta Mayor Keisha Lance Bottoms in Georgia's gubernatorial race and is expected to appear with Trump. Tanya J. Powers, Fox News.
2: And I'm Ted Lindner. This is the Fox News Rundown.
4: This is the Fox News Rundown. Weather, traffic, and the stories shaping our parishes. 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
3: Fox News, I'm Sue Guzman. 5 months into the conflict, the U.S. has wrapped up an 11th night of heavy strikes against Iran. Senate Minority Leader Chuck Schumer says Democrats, however, are working to bring American soldiers out of the region.
4: Senate Democrats will now force another vote this week to end this unauthorized war and bring our troops home.
3: Representative Andy Biggs defeating fellow U.S. Representative David Schweikert in the Republican primary in Arizona. He will face Democratic Governor Katie Hobbs in November. Thousands of non-citizens voted in New Jersey in the elections in 2023 and 24.
5: New Jersey Governor Mikey Sherrill says this happened under the previous administration of fellow Democrat Phil Murphy. More than 6,000 non-citizens being registered as voters in 2023 because of a software error in the Motor Vehicle Commission system.
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3: What's on your mind?
5: New York Magazine says, quote, like it or not, Kamala Harris is your front runner, end quote. Amazing. Kamala Harris was left as politically dead after a devastating loss to President Trump and J.D. Vance. But now there's a lot of chatter that she's the front runner. Every poll that's happened over the last 6 months, Kamala Harris in first place. I think this demonstrates a couple of different things. One is there is no national leader for the Democratic Party. And number two, she has quietly been going around the country talking about her book, talking about her future, and wondering if maybe she just might be what the Democrats are looking for as the nominee going into 2028. On the Republican side, it's going to be a battle, I think, between J.D. Vance and Marco Rubio, or will they pair up together? There seems to be a much deeper bench for the Republicans going into 2028. You have lots of other people that are strong contenders and even some wild cards out there. But on the Democratic side of the aisle, I think a lot of people thought that Gavin Newsom would grab hold of this, but he doesn't seem to be polling well and catching on. Besides, who wants to be like California these days? Other than the weather, there's not much success to point to. So will it be Kamala Harris, or will it be somebody we've never thought of yet? It's still very early, but the sensation of the presidency will catch fire right after the midterms that happen in November. So don't dismiss Kamala Harris. She very well might be the Democratic nominee for the presidency of the United States in 2028. I'm Jason Chaffetz, Fox News contributor and host of the Jason in the House podcast.
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2: From ABC News. I'm Sherry Preston. Air raid sirens sounding again across Jordan. U.S. military says it intercepted 4 missiles coming from Iran overnight. The U.S. military completing its 11th night of airstrikes on Iran. Secretary of State Marco Rubio meeting with Southeast Asian allies, saying that the fight there could easily happen in other parts of the world.
3: If we create a precedent in the Middle East where a nation state can decide that they are going to control an international waterway, charge a toll, and if you don't pay them, blow up your ships, we have created a very dangerous precedent, which will repeat itself in other parts of the world, including in this region.
2: Congressman Andy Biggs, a fierce ally of President Trump, winning the Republican nomination for Arizona governor. Democrats Amy Shaw and Marlene Gellin Woods are locked in a close primary contest for the chance to take on Trump-backed former Arizona Cardinals Jay Feely in the U.S. House race. It's back to a New York courtroom for ousted Venezuelan President Nicolas Maduro, who's been held in U.S. custody for 4 months now.
4: Maduro and his wife Celia Flores last appeared in a courtroom in March, where their lawyers unsuccessfully pushed to have the case thrown out because the Treasury Department had blocked the Venezuelan government from paying for their defense lawyers. They've since withdrawn that motion after the Trump administration in April began allowing the Venezuelan government to cover their legal fees. The judge in the case has not yet scheduled a trial date. Peter Haralambos, ABC News.
2: It was a rough night in the eastern U.S., courtesy of some dangerous weather.
5: Powerful storms stretching from Tennessee to upstate New York. West Virginia's governor declaring a state of emergency after some areas saw more than half a foot of rain in just a few hours. Emergency crews responding to reports of people trapped in their homes. The storms also spawning at least 2 tornadoes in New Jersey. Fallen trees littering the roads in Stanhope.
2: ABC's Hannah Bata. Tropical storm Bertha moving along the Gulf Coast, bringing dangerous rip currents and storm surge. 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
4: This is America in the Morning from Westwood One. Good morning, I'm John Trout. It's Wednesday, July 22nd, 2026. Here's what's coming up on America in the Morning.
5: $75 billion more for the Pentagon for what?
6: Move away from all the woke priorities.
5: I'm Joan Jones.
7: President Donald Trump says he'll allow American carriers to resume direct flights to Lebanon.
8: It's a historic achievement.
7: I'm Lisa Dwyer.
9: Governors of California and Minnesota responding after the Trump administration pauses $1 billion in Medicaid payments. I'm Clayton Neville.
10: Officials are looking to acquire phone records of New York Times journalists in an effort to unmask sources. Hi-up in Juwanee, Washington.
11: The director of the Smithsonian pushed back against a recent White House report that said its leadership cannot be trusted. Ed Donahue, Washington.
4: A check of Wednesday business. Who won the Arizona governor's primary? And a computer glitch in New Jersey allowed non-citizens to vote. All ahead on America in the Morning. It's 7 after. Secretary of War Pete Hegseth faced sharp questioning from both sides of the aisle during a Senate Appropriations Committee hearing as Democrats pressed him on the Trump administration's handling of the war with Iran and the rising cost of the conflict and the Pentagon's request for billions more in emergency funding. Correspondent Joan Jones with our top story.
12: Part of the reason President Trump had to have the courage to do what he did after Midnight Hammer is that they didn't give up their ambitions, even though their nuclear sites had been obliterated. So this is a regime hell-bent on nuclear ambitions, and President Trump is willing to go after
13: them. We need straight answers.
14: The hearing grew tense at times.
15: Leadership. When will you show
12: leadership? Why don't you show some leadership and stand up to your fellow Democrats who won't fund the troops, who stand and play partisan politics while you don't give us the money? You want to stand up here and talk about
14: the troops? As Hegseth estimated, the war has cost roughly $37.5 billion, and he said additional funds are needed to sustain military operations, replenish weapons, and ensure troops continue to get the pay they deserve. When asked what's become of the $75 billion still unspent from last year's reconciliation package,
12: move the president's priorities like Golden Dome for America, move away from all the woke priorities of what the Biden administration was pursuing, give us a chance to start cutting these deals on munitions, all the things that the president wanted us to focus on, shipbuilding, hypersonics. I mean, the Biden administration ignored hypersonics. They just decided to pretend like that technology didn't exist and we shouldn't invest in it. There are things. I don't know what Lloyd Austin did for 4 years. I really don't.
14: Democratic senators like Maryland's Chris Van Hollen raising concerns about strategy, transparency, and the potential for another drawn-out conflict.
16: But I think the American people to deserve a definition of what it means to win in Iran, because this war has dragged out for a lot longer than certainly the President of the United States indicated. Indeed, the president said on March 24th, and I'm quoting, "We've won this war. This war has been won."
14: Hegseth, for his part, defended the administration's approach while also arguing that Congress has stepped up before for Ukrainian fighters.
12: I would argue providing for American men and women as opposed to Ukrainian men and women is a higher priority for the United States Senate.
14: Over in the House, lawmakers are attempting to push through a third budget reconciliation measure to cover the war costs, but there's doubt that Senate Republicans may go along with that plan. Both chambers are scheduled to go on a summer break in the next few weeks, and that could leave any more war funding in uncertain territory. I'm Joan Jones.
4: President Trump met in the

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6: It's 26 after. Welcome back. You're with America in the Morning. A shocking scene at one of the world's biggest tourist attractions. Correspondent Charles de Ledesma reports a man stabbed and wounded two American tourists near the ancient Acropolis in Athens, Greece.
7: The assailant attacked a man and a woman, both Greek Americans, with a knife on a pedestrian street near an entrance to the Acropolis itself and near the entrance to the Acropolis Museum, which lies at the foot of the Acropolis Hill in Athens. Police say the woman suffered light injuries to the leg, while the man was more seriously hurt, with wounds to the arm. The attacker was detained at the scene while the two victims were transported to the hospital by ambulance, authorities say. The identity of the attacker was not immediately clear, but police said he appeared to have been suffering from psychological problems. The attack did not lead to any closure to the sites, which continued operating as usual. I'm Charles de Ledesma.
6: There is pushback against the Trump administration in Washington that's coming from a very unusual source. Correspondent Ed Donahue reports on the Smithsonian's War of Words with the White House.
8: The director of the Smithsonian National Museum of American History pushed back against a recent White House report that said its leadership cannot be trusted. The report described Anthea Hartig and other Smithsonian leaders as radical activists.
9: We unwaveringly attest that it does not fairly or accurately characterize the full body of work at the museum.
8: Hartig's testimony before a House committee comes after a report released on the 4th of July said the American History Museum doesn't tell history in a way that is inspiring and unifying. Tennessee Republican Tim Burchett agrees.
10: In the museum's current telling, history is just an ongoing power struggle between oppressors and the oppressed. Only the oppressed are celebrated, especially illegal immigrants.
8: The report is part of President Trump's efforts to reshape the stories of America told by cultural institutions controlled or influenced by the federal government. Hartig said the Smithsonian does not take sides in America's political debates. Ed Donahue, Washington.
6: America in the Morning for Wednesday, July 22nd, 2026 is produced by Jeff McKay. I'm John Trout. This is Westwood One.
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0: This is America in the Morning from Westwood One. Coming up this half hour,
1: Defense Secretary Pete Hegseth faced questions and protests at a Senate committee hearing. Ed Donahue, Washington.
2: Tropical storm warning stretch parts of the Gulf Coast. I'm Clayton Nettle.
3: A viral moment at Wrigley Field has the country talking after a Cub fan slapped another fan during the national anthem. I'm Sue Aller.
4: Former President Joe Biden has lost a bid to block the release of ghostwriter interview recordings. Hi, up in Juwanee, Washington.
5: Major medical systems billing breach. I'm the new old tech guy, Chuck Palm.
6: Actress known for her roles in the new Godzilla movies has died in a car crash. I'm Kevin Carr.
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3: From ABC News, I'm Sherry Preston. President Trump is scheduled to be at Dover Air Force Base today to attend the dignified transfer of remains for U.S. service members killed in the Iran war. 18 have died so far, 4 since Friday.
4: The Pentagon identifying 28-year-old Sergeant Angel Rompersad of New York, who's believed to have been killed in last week's attack on a U.S. base in Jordan, and 30-year-old Sergeant Michael Swinton of North Carolina, killed during the detonation of an Iranian drone in Iraq. His wife telling ABC News, Swinton was an amazing husband and father to his two young children.
3: ABC's Karen Waugh. The Northeast cleaning up after an evening of severe storms and tornadoes. ABC's Rhiannon Alley spending time at a busy airport.
5: These storms have really wreaked havoc on Northeast airports. More than 2,300 flights have been canceled, more than 500 of them right here at LaGuardia Airport. And we've seen more than 5,000 delays.
3: The CDC confirming more than 4,100 cases of that parasitic bacteria linked to iceberg lettuce. Is ABC's Jim Ryan.
6: The good news about cyclosporiasis comes from Health and Human Services Secretary Robert F. Kennedy Jr.
7: We do have the outbreak under control.
6: The bad news for Taco Bell is that at least 4 lawsuits have been filed by people who say they caught the brutal stomach bug after eating at the fast food restaurant. Up the supply chain, says Kennedy.
7: We and the companies that are involved have implemented a recall.
6: The CDC is investigating nearly 7,000 confirmed or suspected cases of cyclosporiasis. Jim Ryan, ABC News.
3: Official data from the Congo shows at least 999 people have died in the Ebola outbreak, which has been the fastest growing in history. As of Monday, nearly 2,500 cases had been recorded. The House moving to head off a potential government shutdown before the November midterms, passing a bill to fund the federal government through December 4th. You're listening to ABC News.
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8: Still nice and quiet out there with no accidents on the road. I-10 is moving just fine across the top of the new bridge, east and westbound. It's the same story on I-12 with no disruptions there between Denham Springs and Baton Rouge. Coming through the downtown area on the 110, a 5-minute ride between the airport and I-10. If you do see any issues, dial pound 250, keyword Baton Rouge traffic. I'm Joshua Delsch.
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12: Tropical Storm Bertha is on final approach to us here in southeastern Louisiana and could make landfall as early as this evening, but those impacts look rather minimal. We will see about 1 to 3 feet of storm surge, especially on those eastward-facing shores, causing some minor coastal flooding. Also, some breezy conditions at times, wind gusts 25 to 35 miles per hour, maybe slightly greater down near the coast, and we will see some isolated tropical showers today, scattered in nature tomorrow, and we're going to continue to see some very hot temperatures. I'm meteorologist Baylen Rogers with your Storm Station forecast, WBRZ Channel 2.

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1: 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Brian here with you, Bree Lynn producing, getting you ready for a Wednesday show, a stacked up Wednesday show, y'all. We're all over the map today. We got attorney Franz Borghardt coming up in just a little bit for a little legally serve. We got insurance commissioner Tim Temple stopping by, which, you know, always nice to have the insurance commissioner stopping by when there's a tropical storm in the Gulf. We will be checking in on the 6th congressional district race. As there's news on that front, we will be checking in down in New Orleans where they're saying, hey, you know that whole indictment thing? Oh, we got a lot of ground to cover. Let's get to it. Top stories. Oh, by the way, we're broadcasting live from the 180 Pro studio. Top stories in trending. Let's get it.
0: Want to know what everyone's talking about?
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0: 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Number 5.
1: Well. Start you off down in New Orleans where Jason Williams, Mayor Helena Moreno, and City Council sent letters to Judge Lori White requesting to consider dropping the Liz Merle case. Surprise.
3: Those are the victims of that crime. I think it's important to point that out. Those individuals are the alleged victims of the crime, the intimidatees of the intimidator. So isn't that interesting? Does the prosecutor have to listen to its victims?
1: We'll get to it.
3: I'm sorry. I'm just teasing it.
1: Legally served. Coming up 20 minutes from right now. Yes.
0: Number 4.
1: With Tropical Storm Bertha heading towards Louisiana, as a precaution, East Baton Rouge Parish has made self-service sandbag locations available throughout the parish to help residents protect their homes and property. 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
0: Number 3.
1: The warden of the West Baton Rouge Parish Jail resigned weeks after 4 inmates overdosed at the facility. In his resignation letter, Warden Trevor McDonald, who held the post for less than a year, said his decision to leave was not influenced by recent incidents at the detention center. He has a new position as a warden at a different correctional facility.
0: Number 2.
1: Baton Rouge is leading the state's other metropolitan areas in job growth over the last 12 months. This is coming from a study by Leaders for a Better Louisiana. The July 2026 report shows that Baton Rouge area has added approximately 7,900 non-farm jobs from May of last year to May of this year. That's a 1.8% increase, up from the previous year's 0.3% growth. By comparison, Lafayette increased by only 0.1%. New Orleans and Shreveport declined by 0.5% and 0.6%, respectively.
0: Number 1.
1: It looks like Louisiana's 6th congressional district will not have an incumbent on the ballot. Cleo Fields' team announced yesterday that rather than spend campaign dollars running for re-election, Fields can hang on to that money and go back to a state Senate seat, which opened up with the passing of Larry Selders. We'll talk about that with Scott McKay from the Hayride at 7:35.
0: There's a look at today's top stories. Now let's find out what's trending.
1: What you say, Brianna?
4: Well, Brian, in top stories, you were talking about Louisiana growth. Well, Louisiana's population grew in 2024 for the first time since 2017.
1: Yeah.
4: It was only an uptick, give or take 24,000 residents, but an uptick, I mean, nonetheless.
1: It's positive numbers are positive numbers.
4: Right.
1: I don't care that it's not a huge number. It's a positive number. It's not out migration. It's in migration. It's
4: right.
1: First time we've seen that. Like you said, and it's the first time we've seen that in almost a decade.
4: Well, and if you remember going way back with Hurricane Katrina, everybody left after Katrina.
1: Yeah.
4: And so it's just good to have people coming. I say coming home. It's home for us. But yeah, coming to Louisiana.
1: Yes.
4: Well, testifying on Capitol Hill Tuesday, Defense Secretary Pete Hegseth told the Senate Appropriations Committee that the latest estimate for the cost of the war with Iran is $37.5 billion.
1: Wow. Okay.
4: That's a lot.
1: That's for the war that's going to be over in 3 weeks, 4 weeks tops.
4: Remember that?
1: Yeah. 4 weeks tops, we were told.
4: So, did you see this, too? There was a heated exchange between Pete and Senator Gary Peters from Michigan. during this Senate hearing, and apparently Peters blasted Hegseth, saying the administration has no

0: nuclear strategy to win the war and criticizing the Pentagon for seeking tens of billions more from Congress.
1: Yeah.
0: So you throw that into the monkey wrench.
1: Yeah.
0: But well, yeah, remember, but it's a war we were supposed to be out of after 3 weeks.
1: Right. It was something that was, yeah, was not
2: we're
1: supposed
2: winning
1: to.
2: It.
1: Well, we're, yeah.
3: In a historic way that no one has ever won a war before.
1: Because it would be a historic way, because nobody wins wars over there. You just fight,
0: huge,
1: fight, fight.
0: That's true.
3: It's huge.
1: You're not fighting Iran. You're fighting Iran and all of Iran's proxies. And the proxies don't answer. They don't kick back up the line. There's no military strategic chain of command there. There's no chart on a wall showing who reports back to who.
0: No.
1: It involves multiple countries. In fact, man, yesterday talking to Jordana Miller from CBS.
0: Yes.
1: By the way, from ABC. We were talking to Jordana Miller about this whole situation. She lives in Jerusalem. She's based in Jerusalem. So bombs are going off a good hour from her house. That's pretty close to home.
0: I know.
1: I mean, in the grand scale of where war is at, from here to Lafayette, I don't want it. And you could hear it in her voice too.
0: Right, and you were saying, well, they have no strategy, but Iran.
1: I wasn't saying that. You were saying that.
0: No. Well, I know, but saying like shutting down the Strait of Hormuz, that's a killer right there in itself.
1: Right. Well, she was saying that what we're in right now, we have to win, because if you have Iran in charge of the Strait of Hormuz, they can turn it on and off like a faucet.
0: Yep, they're using it. They know how to use it. Yep. All right, New Jersey Governor Mickey Sherrill said on Tuesday that the state found that over 6,000 people who said they were not U.S. citizens have been incorrectly registered to vote due to a technical error, but that only a few hundred have been found to have actually voted.
1: If there's any at all that had voted illegally, 6,000 registered to vote that should not be registered to vote at all. And that's the kind of fraud that Donald Trump held a press conference or an evening address to talk about. Yeah. Everyone's like, oh, the man's crazy. He's out of his mind. Well, I mean, this is now not coming from Trump. That's coming from New Jersey's governor saying we had a few grand. I mean, only a few hundred of them actually voted.
0: Yes, 6,000 people who said they were not U.S. citizens. But yeah, now it's coming from somebody else, like you said, not just Trump. So,
1: Yeah. By the way, I want your answers in the chat over on Facebook Live. We're live on Facebook every day, courtesy of the folks over at Lake Urgent Care. I would love to know if anybody followed the link that Donald Trump talked about last week. Because he said all the documentation.
0: Oh, he gave a link?
1: Well, he gave a website out.
0: Yeah.
1: He said all the information he was talking about is well documented. All the documents were available. I think it was either at the White House's website or some governmental website. But he told everybody where to go to get it. And every conversation that I've had, no one has, and it's anecdotal, this is not a scientific study, this is just my observation, but no one went back to actually click the website to see what was at the website that he was talking about. Everybody either knew he was out of his mind or knew he was 100% right. And like, we don't have to have verification anymore. We just either love the man or hate the man. Disappearing party known as the Reagan Republicans, I will always live by trust but verify. So if I want to call him a liar, don't I need to verify that? Or if I want to believe he's telling the truth, don't I need to verify that?
4: If you looked at me and said, hey, I want you to take a polygraph test, and I'm like, yeah, let's do it. Hook me up.
1: Yeah.
4: To some people, my willingness to take a polygraph test is verification. I understand what you're saying. But understand, to some people saying, hey, go to this website, you can see everything for yourself. I don't need to go to the website. He just told me that there's a website that it's all on there. I hear what you're saying. People are funny like that.
1: Never watched an episode of Law & Order SUV?
4: My ringtone?
1: The guy
4: is Law & Order.
1: I know.
0: That's your ringtone, Franz.
1: But
4: my messenger is the din din.
1: Yeah, it's the guy who on the front end who always says, I got nothing to hide. He's the guilty one.
4: Right. Plain sight.
1: 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Someone's going to comment that it's SVU, not SUV. It happens every time.
4: Mm-hmm.
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3: Still very quiet out there getting across the new bridge this morning. I-10 travel east and westbound. Normal speeds across the bridge and also out over the Basin. I-12, so far so good also. Coming in westbound just 10 minutes from Jubin to the I-10 interchange. 110 traffic through the downtown corridor. Just 5 minutes between I-10 and 190. I'm Joshua Dalsh.
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0: 107.3 FM, WBRP, Mornings with Brian Haldane, rolling right along. Got to move quickly here. We ran a little bit long in that first segment. Big news out of New Orleans yesterday as, and our news partner, shout out to our news partners, Louisiana Radio Network, for grabbing hold of this one. I said we got to move quickly. Doug Thornton stepping down. Doug Thornton, he has managed the Caesars Superdome since 1997. Well, he's managed the Superdome since 97. It hasn't been Caesars that whole time. He's leaving his job on September 4th. The Dome hosted the first Saints game in 70. Its first Saints game in 75. Super Bowls, Sugar Bowls, Bayou Classics, everything that rolls through that Dome. Doug Thornton's been under his eye since 97. Cut 13, please.
1: Being able to sort of reconfigure the architectural design inside the 2 million square feet, I think, has been what has allowed this building to succeed.
0: And it's part of that that's going to be going on with X Games this weekend, to be sure. Thornton, by the way, oversaw the massive renovation of the Dome following Hurricane Katrina. Another four-year, $560 million renovation was completed just a couple of years ago. But, man, that is a name that has been synonymous with the Superdome for quite some good 30 years. So he'll be stepping aside. As for the rest of sports, visit LouisianaSports.net for everything on the SEC Media Days. Right now, here's the Fox Business Report.
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3: AT&T shares are up 5%. The telecom giant is reporting upbeat earnings for the recent quarter. It signed up more subscribers with a monthly phone plan and more internet customers. Crude oil prices are jumping with continued concerns about the Strait of Hormuz, and now there are threats involving the Red Sea. Brent crude, the global benchmark, is up to $95 a barrel. Banco Santander is optimistic about this year. The bank based in Spain is expanding in the U.S. It's in the process of buying Connecticut's Webster Financial. Over the past year, the bank added 12 million new customers. There's another sign devices are about to cost more. Taiwan Semiconductor, the world's largest contract chip maker, is expected to raise prices by up to 10%. That's your Fox Business Report. I'm Jenny Coselda, invested in you.
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2: We're looking pretty good on the interstates right now, y'all. In fact, there's minimal delays, to say the least, or to say anything. Minimal delays on I-12 westbound as you're coming in from Denham Springs. Basically, from Denham to O'Neill, it's not even a delay. It's just, you know, added cars out there on the interstate. Not a whole lot to even report about, but it's, since there's so little to report on, that's the only thing that's showing up on the screen at all. With one exception, getting off the interstates, there's no accidents reported on your surface streets. However, we are looking at volume on airline highways building up very, very quickly in between Choctaw and Greenwell Springs Road in both directions. Not entirely sure as to why, because there's no incident to report there, just showing that there's added volume. Other than that, we're looking great. That's the only thing to report right now from the Talk 107.3 Traffic Center.

0: FM, WBRP, Mornings with Brian Haldane, rolling right along. Before you should illegally serve, let me remind you about the folks over at Mathern's. You know where to find them. You're going to find them in your phone because you're going to download the Mathern's Rewards app. And then you're going to find them in real life, downtown on 3rd Street, Nicholson Gateway Shopping Center on LSU's campus, or back in their OG location, Highland, just west of Kenilworth. 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It's a fantastic store. Now, love telling you about the Mathern's Rewards app, especially on a Wednesday, because that's when the new deals of the week drop. 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This week's deal is Tide Simply Detergent, marked down with $1.99 for their 32-ounce bottle of that. 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Time for Legally Served. Let's hit it.
1: You're out of order. 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
2: It's time for Legally Served with Attorney Franz Borghardt.
3: Your Honor, I'd like to ask for a recess.
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3: I'll allow it.
2: An open and honest discussion about how the law applies to the headlines.
5: You not only insult me, but you insult the integrity of this court.
6: The defendant is not guilty.
7: The defense is wrong.
6: But somebody in this courtroom is.
8: I'm being charged with a crime.
9: A trial by court martial.
8: Is that what this is? I'm being charged with a crime.
2: Legally Served with Attorney Franz Borghardt.
10: Don't tell me what I know and don't know. I know the law.
0: Good morning, Franz.
11: Good morning, guys.
0: Like the suit. That's a good looking suit.
11: It's a green suit. I don't have any coffee on me this morning. Last time I had this suit on, I spilled a latte all over my lap.
0: Well, then.
11: My hot pants. Hot pants.
12: Oh,
11: hey, look.
12: No.
11: You don't have to be a train conductor to see that the train in New Orleans is way off the tracks.
0: Is that where
11: right
0: you want to start?
11: I want to knock out New Orleans.
0: Okay.
11: So, prosecution of our attorney general stems from an allegation that she sent a letter to a bunch of political leaders in New Orleans, the council people, the mayor, the district attorney.
0: Yep.
11: And the letter was intimidating in nature.
0: Right.
11: That's the allegation. A grand jury spontaneously investigated this and indicted her for a bunch of stuff. Special prosecutor Lori White is driving this bus right now.
0: Right. Now, add to that, though, didn't, like, every judge step aside so they had to go find a judge? Everybody's recused themselves. We want no piece of this mess.
11: All of a sudden, spontaneously, a lot of spontaneity going on in this case, spontaneously, the leaders, the same people that are, quote, victims, said, hey, what? We want this prosecution to go away.
0: Yeah, well, you were the ones that brought it. So,
11: yeah. Well, did they bring it or did the grand jury bring it? Or did the special prosecutor through the grand jury bring it?
0: I'm sorry, does the grand jury just spring up out of nowhere?
11: That apparently is the story in this case. The grand jury, fun fact, a grand jury has investigative authority and can just spontaneously issue subpoenas. Now, your follow-up question is, well, how often does that happen? Never.
0: Right.

0: citizens, jurors, citizens, grand jurors don't generally want to do more work than they have to do.
1: Right.
0: So they're not like just sitting in the grand jury room saying, you know what we should do, Bob? We should investigate the attorney general, because what bad would it befall us if that happened? So the question I pose to you, the listeners, the viewers, is, okay, the victims of a crime, and this happens in the justice system every single day. The victims of a crime are saying to the prosecutor, hey, stop. I don't want this. Should the prosecutor listen to them?
1: Absolutely not.
0: Right. What say should they have in all this?
1: None.
0: Right.
1: This started somewhere. Like, first of all, a grand jury doesn't, it can't just spring up out of nowhere when a letter was sent to someone privately. Something had to happen to cause the recipient of that letter to say, I'm being intimidated. That had to put things on the map to begin with.
0: Did they testify at the grand jury that they were, in fact, intimidated?
1: Hang on. Let's do this. It's got to be the minutia of it, okay?
0: Yeah.
1: Let's do this to where a person receives letter. They read letter. They say, I'm intimidated by said letter. How does grand jury get convened from there? Does it just a group of people say, grand jury assemble? Or so like there's
0: the
1: a legal process.
0: The way I've always seen it done, the way I did it when I was a prosecutor, and I convened a grand jury they are on a schedule to convene.
1: I'm sorry, as a prosecutor, you called for it?
0: So let me correct what you said.
1: Okay.
0: They meet on a schedule.
1: Mm-hmm.
0: It is incumbent on the prosecutors to schedule presentations to them on that schedule. So if there's nothing to present on a day, then they don't come in, right?
1: Okay.
0: I assume what happened was they were meeting on a day, if you believe what was said, and they said spontaneously, we think that we should investigate these allegations. I doubt that that happened. I always said to them, I'm presenting to you a murder case today. Here's a memo about it. I'm going to call my first witness. It smells funny, right?
1: Okay, are there days where, and who's on this grand jury to cause them to meet? I've got so many questions about this one thing alone, but we're coming up on news.
0: Sure.
1: We got news, we got traffic, we got weather. We got to talk about allegedly skimming $1.5 million from a charter school. That might be on the table as well. We got a lot of ground to cover, y'all. Legally Served with Attorney Franz Borghardt. We do about this time just about every Wednesday. We're going to pick it up on the back end. Starting you off with ABC News, then we'll hit it locally. I'm sure there will be an update on Tropical Storm Bertha right in there. If not news, then at least in weather, because that's coming your way right now as well. Franz is in with us for the rest of this hour right here on Talk 107.3 FM. Let's get you to ABC News.
2: ABC News, I'm Shiri Preston. The U.S. and Iran keeping up their back-and-forth attacks. The American military hitting Iranian targets for an 11th straight night, shipping through the Strait of Hormuz, slowing down again. And now, ABC News Chief Global Affairs anchor Martha Raddatz says,
3: new concerns emerging in the critical Red Sea. Two oil tankers turning around after Iran-backed Houthi rebels threatened shipping traffic there. All of this spiking oil and gas prices.
2: President Trump this morning will attend the dignified transfer of remains of troops killed in the Middle East. The Northeast cleaning up after strong storms raced through the area, leading to thousands of flight delays. At least four lawsuits have now been filed against Taco Bell after lettuce at its restaurants was linked to the outbreak of a parasitic bug that's made thousands of people sick. Congressman Andy Biggs, a strong ally of President Trump, winning the Republican nomination in the Arizona governor's race. This is ABC News.
4: I'm Joan Burns in the Talk 107.3 Baton Rouge Newsroom. Louisiana is awaiting the arrival of Tropical Storm Bertha, Andrew Greenstein reports.
5: LSU Health climatologist Barry Keim says Bertha is expected to make landfall near Burris in Plaquemines Parish late this afternoon or early this evening. He says Greater New Orleans will feel the effects a little later on.
6: We're looking at sustained winds between 15 and 20 miles per hour with gusts perhaps up to 30 to 35.
5: Keim says it won't be until tomorrow until cities further west feel the effects of what is expected by then to be a post-tropical storm.
6: Places like Lafayette and over at Lake Charles, we're looking at 25 mile an hour sustained winds with gusts in the low 30s, and that'll be Thursday afternoon into Thursday night.
5: I'm Andrew Greenstein.
4: New Orleans city leaders are looking to have the criminal case against Attorney General Liz Merle dismissed. Mayor Helena Moreno and council members sent letters to the special prosecutor in charge late yesterday, saying while they appreciate the service of the grand jury in this case, they feel now is the time to bring this matter to a close. The 2026 fiscal year was a

0: Record breaker for the Louisiana Department of Treasury as it returned more unclaimed funds than ever before. State Treasurer John Fleming says he and his staff returned $70.9 million to their rightful owners in the last fiscal year.
1: The average amount of money we provide as unclaimed property is $900 per individual.
0: Advocacy group Leaders for a Better Louisiana says there are encouraging signs that the state is making strides in ending years of out-migration. Better Louisiana CEO Adam Knapp says the most positive sign is that in 2024, the state grew by 24,000 people. Knapp says Louisiana's population grew for the first time since 2017 because fewer people moved away.
2: We always have some amount of population movement into Louisiana, some amount of population movement out of Louisiana. The question is whether the number of people moving out is more than the number moving in, right?
0: I'm Joan Burns, Talk 107.3 Baton Rouge.
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4: Westbound on I-12, starting to see some minor morning congestion build up there from Jubin. That's 14 minutes to I-10. Westbound I-10 from Highland Road, just 12 minutes up to the bridge. If you're coming in on the eastbound side of I-10, 4 minutes over the bridge to the 110 split. I'm Joshua Dausch. If you see any problems, dial #250, keyword Baton Rouge Traffic.
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5: Tropical Storm Bertha is on final approach to us here in southeastern Louisiana and could make landfall as early as this evening, but those impacts look rather minimal. We will see about 1 to 3 feet of storm surge, especially on those east.

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1: Talk 107.3 FM, WBRP, Mornings with Brian Haldane, rolling right along. Legally served with Attorney Franz Borghardt, rolling right along. All right, diving right back in. We're talking about grand juries, and we're going to get this around to can a victim call off a case for just because they feel like it. But we're back on the grand jury part. So grand juries are randomly selected from registered voters, driver's license holders, whatever, right? Mm-hmm. I don't even think, you don't have to be registered to vote. You just have a, if you've got any form of state identification, you're a state citizen.
2: Correct.
1: You're in that pool, right?
2: Correct.
1: So the grand jury comes together, and then from there, and this is where you keep losing me, okay? And it's admittedly, it's on me. It's early. All right? Either someone can bring something to them and say, we would like this to be something.
2: Right.
1: Or the grand jury could just randomly decide we want to make stuff up out of thin air.
2: The grand jury can use its authority to investigate what it believes to be a crime. And but it needs a conductor. It needs someone to, yes, it can issue subpoenas, which is why the special prosecutor was appointed.
1: Right.
2: So once the special prosecutor is appointed, you would theoretically think that they are the ones taking that investigation and presenting it back to the grand jury.
1: Now, is there any way to definitively know if someone asked the grand jury to investigate this or if they divined
2: it? That's what your girl is trying to find out right now. I don't think that she's entitled to know that.
1: Mm-hmm.
2: She is claiming impropriety, and that may be her way to find out. But it's not whether the grand jury did it or whether the DA's office did it, whomever, it's their authority. She doesn't get that right. She doesn't get to pierce confidentiality. And what's worse is she's one of the top prosecutors in the state. She knows that. Doesn't mean, now look, as a defense attorney, this is what we haven't really talked about. I love everything her attorneys are doing right now. Because if it works for her, if it's good for her, then why can't I do it?
1: That's what we call precedent.
2: Chaos.
1: Yes.
2: Upset the established order. And everything becomes what? Chaos.
1: So let's continue to walk down this path, okay? One of the things that is going to have to be relevant here, and there's no way it can't be relevant, is all the side circus that has stemmed from this. The New Orleans versus the state versus New Orleans, the whole, you indict the attorney general and all of a sudden the governor's involved.
2: Let me make it easier. If you had a domestic violence case where defendant is accused of beating the ever-loving snot out of a victim. Witnesses see it, bruising, photograph, history of beating the snot out of this victim, and she comes to you as a prosecutor and says, I want you to drop these charges.
1: Right.
2: It's easy. Right? I'm not
1: She's on the front porch of the trailer saying, he didn't do nothing. Why were you screaming into the 911 call?
2: To quote my boy from Breaking Bad, don't choose a half measure, right?
1: Mm-hmm.
2: So that's easy. It's more complicated when you have a political entity or group of people who are saying, this individual, in my official capacity, used a letter and used intimidation to affect what my official job is.
1: Mm-hmm.
2: Okay. And now those same individuals are either saying, I don't want this. I don't know if they're saying, she didn't really do this. I don't know if they're saying, I don't feel intimidated. I think what they're saying is, please stop. Please stop.
1: But they got the ball rolling. This all started because whether the grand jury divined this out of nowhere, or if they asked the grand jury to investigate it, somewhere along the way, a letter that was written to someone personally made its way into the public forum. Because if it doesn't make its way into the public forum, if private conversation or private correspondence doesn't make its way into the public forum, we're not here right now.
2: Well, and then the other question is, if the governor in fact says, I'm not doing anything with you until this case is dropped.
1: It's not what he said, but
2: What did he say?
1: Well, he said New Orleans isn't what it used to be.
2: Okay.
1: They can infer whatever they want to infer. They were going to go in front of the bond commission for permission to borrow $100-some-odd million to get the budget cleared for the rest of the year. And then they voluntarily withdrew that request.

0: Quest because they felt they were going to get shut down. They didn't get the chance to get shut down. They thought they would so they could blame him on the back end.
1: Let me clean this up for you, for all of us. A prosecutor, a special prosecutor, has no obligation to listen to her victims.
0: Mm-hmm.
1: She represents the state of Louisiana. However, a special prosecutor, a good prosecutor, can look at a situation and say, we need to go no further. They can say, we should dismiss this. They can say, we are dismissing this based on the wishes of the victims. They can say, we are dismissing this because we don't think we can prove our case beyond a reasonable doubt.
0: That's where we need to go with this.
1: Right.
0: What is it going to take to prove a case beyond a reasonable doubt? Because the prosecutor is going to look at this and say, I basically have no witnesses anymore. I have what's written on paper and what's left to interpretation
1: from there. If you ever get to a trial, you'd have to call the individual, quote unquote, victims. And the victims would have to say, I received a letter and I was intimidated by this letter.
0: Mm-hmm. Which?
1: And a jury would have to believe it beyond a reasonable doubt.
0: Right.
1: The Which defense goes right would
0: back,
1: be,
0: goes back to the top of the page.
1: The defense would be, as the attorney of the state, I wrote you a letter telling you that you might run afoul of the law and that there may be consequences if you run afoul of the law. It's not a torpedo. I wasn't firing a warning shot at you. I was telling you what the law is. That's going to be her defense.
0: Mm-hmm.
1: That's my job. If I'm an attorney general, God, that would be so fun if I were an attorney general.
0: God help us.
1: You have to call me General Franz. Point is, I think a good prosecutor would get rid of this. A good prosecutor would have told the grand jury, okay, I'm going to go here. A good prosecutor would have told the grand jury during all this, guys, you can do whatever you want. That is your legal right.
0: Mm-hmm.
1: I cannot prove this case beyond a reasonable doubt.
0: Now,
1: please do not do this.
0: Does the grand jury have to listen to the prosecutor at that point?
1: No.
0: So the victims cannot want the case. But, the prosecutor cannot want the case, but there will still be a case.
1: I will tell you, in my experience, the grand jury looks to the prosecutor as a legal advisor and guider. If I told, I cannot go into my grand juries I did because they're secret.
0: Right.
1: But I can tell you, if a grand jury wanted to go higher than what I thought the charge was, I might have said something to the effect of, you guys have the legal prerogative to do whatever you want to do. However, I do not believe I can prove that case beyond a reasonable doubt.
0: Now,
1: and it would be difficult for me to prove that with current evidence beyond a reasonable doubt. I think this, and then I would say, I think this is X, Y, and Z.
0: Now, how much of this comes back around to the politics who are those who,
1: the politics
0: of those who are physically on the grand jury? Because you're talking about a pool of people, you're choosing from a pool of people who have not elected a Republican to anything ever. With the exception of Joseph Gao.
1: We don't know the political alignment of those citizens. And
0: Franz, we do. We don't know the politics of the individuals, but we do know the makeup of the city council for the last 50 years, the makeup of the mayor's office for the last 50 years, the makeup of the state senators and representatives for the last 50 years. We know that.
1: So here's the thing. If this goes away criminally, it does not go away. She is going to file suit against these individuals.
0: Attorney General Merlos?
1: Oh, absolutely. It will become
0: I disagree with that.
1: That will become an inverted.
0: I disagree with that because
1: it will become an inverted witch hunt to find out who and why this happened. And then she will prosecute.
0: Let me tell you why.
1: She's not vindictive. That office is not vindictive. They haven't done political corruption cases before.
0: When there's justice to be had, absolutely they can.
1: Well,
0: but I
1: justice
0: believe there's
1: to be had is an eye of the beholder perception issue, is it not?
0: Yeah, it is. But I mean, if you want to find out the truth, you can call it vindictive if you want. But seeking the truth, it shouldn't be considered vindictive.
1: Let's make it is.
0: But I don't.
1: Today is July 22nd.
0: Mm-hmm.
1: Paying attention, everybody. Paying attention. If these charges are dismissed, or if they're not dismissed, at some point she, individually or as the state of Louisiana, will file suit against some of these individuals to get to the bottom of why this happened, and then she will prosecute.
0: You are looking at this with blinders on, though. You're looking at this strictly through the legal perspective, strictly through the office of the AG. Zoom out And take into account that you've got Jeff Landry and the mayor of New Orleans that are spatting right now.
1: Right.
0: This is
1: what's to stop her? What's to

0: stop her from being the instrument of the governor?
1: Politics. The governor's saying, don't do this. It's time to play kumbaya.
0: But is the governor
1: saying...
0: We got to break.
1: He should be. 640, coming up on 647 to talk 107.3 FM. We'll check traffic. 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Legally served with attorney Franz Borchardt continues next.
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7: Typical morning congestion really picking up now. Westbound I-12, 18 minutes from Jubin up to the I-10 interchange. Westbound I-10 traffic from Highland Road, a 12-minute ride there to the bridge. On the eastbound side of I-10, no delays over the bridge. You do have a minor accident on the right shoulder by College Drive. And also other accidents at North 7th and Florida Street and Plank Road and Hollywood. I'm Joshua Dausch.
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11: In one summer, we had 5 kids in camp.
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11: From New York City, it's Bloomberg's.
13: Throughout this time, we have made a series of comprehensive and detailed proposals about how to modernize CUSMA. We agreed to intensify negotiations in the coming weeks, and the team and myself look forward to doing that.
14: Carney's comments come a day after Trump announced 50% tariffs on most Canadian goods. Oil prices are higher this morning by at least 3.6% after Secretary of State Marco Rubio says Iran is not serious about peace talks. West Texas Intermediate at roughly $87 a barrel, Brent at $94. PlayStation has announced it will end physical disc production for new games released on its consoles starting in 2028. The economics are in Sony's favor. By selling more games digitally, the company has less need to manufacture physical boxes, and physical discs are eliminated completely, improving profit margins. Futures are moderately lower. 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

0: WBRP Mornings with Brian Haldane rolling right along. Legally served with Attorney Franz Borchardt continuing right now. We're going to pivot over to talk Impact Charter School in just a quick second.
1: But I love charter schools.
0: I do love charter schools, actually. I believe that people should have the right to find their own education and demand excellence wherever they can get it.
1: Love it.
0: I believe it's, in changing a failed system, yeah, absolutely. That's not a knock on Lamont Cole, by the way. Listen, that's not a knock on EBR schools.
1: I got no position on it. I laid up and sent my kid to a parochial school. So, I mean,
0: I send my kids to a Catholic school, the exact same school.
1: Yeah.
0: But that's because I believe in a Catholic education as well. But not everybody's Catholic. But charter schools are, first of all, charter schools are public schools. Secondly, the traditional public school method or the traditional public school way is not for everybody.
1: Let's talk.
0: Third, if everybody's piled into the same public school, numbers-wise, your kid's going to be at a disadvantage. So
1: let's talk optics.
0: Okay.
1: You're accused of stealing a massive amount of money from a school.
0: Hang on. Let's start over. The former head of Impact Charter School, her family members, and an independent contractor were indicted by a federal grand jury on Thursday. That'd be last week, in connection with the embezzlement of school funds. The school's previous CEO, Shakisha Scott, her husband, Eric Scott, and their daughter, Courtney Scott, and contractor Sam Green were named in a criminal indictment in the Middle District of Louisiana. The four are accused of conspiring with one another to use school funds for personal use and creating false documents to make the payments appear as business expenses to the tune of about $1.5 million.
1: So let's talk optics. She's presumed innocent.
0: Of course.
1: Hasn't been proven guilty beyond a reasonable doubt.
0: Mm-hmm.
1: She gets indicted for embezzling money from a school.
0: Mm-hmm.
1: She immediately starts a new school project up.
0: Are we on air? Well, now we're going to be. Okay. Yeah.
1: She gets indicted for embezzling money. She starts a new school project up.
0: So, okay, let's.
1: Optics? Good optics? Maybe you want to wait? Maybe you want to wait a little bit?
0: That's part of the story that I hadn't gotten to yet.
1: Yeah.
0: So the recently indicted founder of the Impact Charter School was removed from her role as CEO over embezzlement allegations, started a new school over in Baker. So does that play into this? I mean, you said optics-wise it does, but legally does it?
1: If I'm a prosecutor, I'm going to say that she has a pattern. She is presumed innocent.
0: Mm-hmm.
1: Nobody has proven anything, and she hasn't hired Franz Borchardt yet.
0: Right.
1: Once she hires Franz Borchardt, she becomes innocent in a way that nobody has ever been innocent in the history of innocence.
0: I understand
1: that. That said, and by the way, Franz Borchardt would have advised her, you need to lay low until we get all this out of the weeds.
0: Mm-hmm.
1: If I'm a prosecutor, I'm going to start talking about patterns of behavior. Right?
0: Yes, absolutely.
1: Now, from an optics standpoint, she could maintain, I didn't do anything wrong. This is what I love doing. This is my calling. And I'm not going to let the federal government wrongfully derail my life and try to run a train over me and then convict me and put me in prison for something I love doing, which is helping the kids.
0: Yeah, that's all fine and good, but you also bought a Land Rover, an Acura, and a Tesla.
1: That helps the educational process.
0: It does not help the educational process. That is for personal use.
1: I mean, you don't know if she's not using those cars in demonstrated of an academic purpose.
0: Here's the thing that I don't
1: like. You mean
0: like
1: she didn't use the money that was designated for educational purposes?
0: That's what is alleged.
1: If you're trying to give her money right now to start up this new venture in Baker,
0: mm-hmm.
1: like maybe you need to do some due diligence.
0: So probably. I mean, you don't go from, you know, being ousted from one job to go start the exact same hustle over again.
1: I mean, maybe if it's Baker. Now, I love Baker. If you're from Baker, I'm not hating on Baker like I hate on Livingston. What I'm saying is it's not good. It's not good optics.

0: No, it's nowhere close to good optics.
1: Like, you're arrested for selling bootleg DVDs in front of a gas station, and you bond out, and you go back to selling bootleg DVDs in front of a gas station.
0: Right.
1: That was not, by the way,
0: a different gas station.
1: Much love to the Sterling family. That was not a Sterling reference. Point is, it's not a good look.
0: Right.
1: This is not a good look. I would not advise her to do this. I would say pause. Now, I was asked the question by WBRZ, is there anything under the law that prohibits her from doing this? And my response is, unless there's an order from the court saying stop, I don't think there is anything that prohibits her from doing this.
0: There might be, though, because the charters, that could be revoked very easily.
1: Right.
0: I don't know if it's even been approved yet. Because the turnaround time on this, how do you get indicted on July 16th and start a new school on July 20th?
1: Well, it was probably in
0: First
1: the works.
0: First of all,
1: it was probably in the works.
0: Okay. I'm sure there was something in the works, but we're at a time right now where there's not going to be any students or not going to be any classes. It's a school that hasn't schooled yet.
1: Was it this kind of starting a school? Franz Borchardt on July 22nd decided he's going to start a school. I'm starting a school. It's going to be huge. It's going to be great. It's going to be the best school that's ever made. Is it that kind of starting where it's like he says he's going to do something, but we know that he hasn't really done anything in furtherance of it?
0: So Scott's new school will hold virtual interest sessions every Thursday night for the foreseeable future. School director Alicia Clarkson will host the one-hour meetings where she'll go over enrollment options, faith-centered master-based curriculum, AI, STEM, and life skills programming.
1: That was a mouthful That's a mouthful just now that you didn't. Good for you.
0: Yeah.
1: Here's the question. What happens if she goes to jail? What happens to that school if she goes to jail?
0: I don't think the school ever opens.
1: Okay.
0: I don't think the school ever opens. I'm curious to see what happens to the old school, though. Because do you blame the school? Do you blame the charter?
1: Well, everybody's getting sued.
0: Well, here's the thing, though. You have bad actors in every facet of life. It's blaming the school for her actions is like blaming the fork for me being fat.
1: Well, a civil claim is going to be negligent supervision, negligent entrustment. You let a fox in a hen house, and you didn't supervise her.
0: Yeah,
1: that's going to be the time, civil. She's presumed innocent, though.
0: No, she's presumed innocent. So she has to be found guilty before anything else can stem from that.
1: I don't know who's representing her. Maybe it's a Tesla quality attorney. Maybe it's a Rover. I don't know. Who knows? Bad luck, right?
0: It is a very bad
1: buying
0: look.
1: Expensive things and not using the money where it's supposed to be.
0: Well, and the alleged skim to the contractor. I mean, that's a borderline Sopranos episode. Fiber optic cable.
1: I'm going to use a hyper.
0: A lot of money in that.
1: I'm going to use a hyper technical legal phrase. No bueno.
0: He's attorney Franz. That's a good spot to end it. He's attorney Franz Borchardt. Always appreciate the time, brother.
1: Bye, guys.
0: Here comes news.
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2: From ABC News, I'm Sherry Preston. A missile alert sounding in Bahrain, and Saudi Arabia is warning its citizens living near the Persian Gulf to seek shelter. That is the U.S. and Iran exchange fire for an 11th straight night. ABC's Martha Raddatz has more on the questions surrounding a possible end to the conflict.
4: At the White House, our Mary Bruce pressing President Trump about what comes next.
5: Mr. President, there are no signs that Iran is ready to stop fighting. So what is the plan? Is the plan to just keep bombing until they give up?
6: There are no signs. Why do you know something that I don't know?
5: Well, they continue to attack our allies and kill Americans.
4: Trump insisting that the Iranians want to meet, something he has said many times before.
6: Until they're ready to meet in a meaningful way, we have no interest.
4: 18 service members have now died in this conflict, including those 4 killed since Friday.
2: Today, the president attends the dignified transfer of their remains at Dover Air Force Base. The price of Brent crude oil once again pushing above $94 a barrel, and now with the rebels in Yemen are threatening oil tankers in the region. The Gulf Coast bracing for Tropical Storm Bertha to make landfall over southern Louisiana. ABC's Victor Oquendo's in New Orleans.
7: We met residents preparing to secure their homes, loading up on sandbags. They have been through their share of storms in New Orleans. They tell us they'd rather be prepared than caught off guard. As Bertha approaches, some of those gusts could top 35 miles an hour. The heaviest of the rain will be south of us. Some areas could see 6 inches, and that could lead to flooding. We'll likely see some thunderstorms.

0: As well, 1 to 4 feet of storm surge is possible.
1: Flash flooding and strong storms in the Northeast causing damage to cars and homes, leading to at least 2,000 flight cancellations. More than 6 months after his capture, ousted Venezuelan President Nicolas Maduro and his wife, Celia Flores, will appear in a Manhattan courtroom today. They're pushing to have the drug trafficking charges they are facing thrown out. You're listening to ABC News.
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6: Eastbound I-10 over the new bridge, 4 minutes from Lobdell to the 110. Past that, still have a minor accident on the right shoulder by College Drive, not impacting traffic flow. Westbound I-10 from Highland, that's 12 minutes up to the new bridge. Your heaviest congestion so far this morning, westbound I-12, 22 minutes from Jubin to I-10. I'm Joshua Deutsch.
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10: Tropical Storm Bertha is on final approach to us here in southeastern Louisiana and could make landfall as early as this evening, but those impacts look rather minimal. We will see about 1 to 3 feet of storm surge, especially on those eastward-facing shores, causing some minor coastal flooding. Also, some breezy conditions at times, wind gusts 25 to 35 miles per hour, maybe slightly greater down near the coast, and we will see some isolated tropical showers today, scattered in nature tomorrow, and we're going to continue to see some very hot temperatures. I'm meteorologist Baylen Rogers with your Storm Station forecast, WBRZ Channel 2.

0: Talk 107.3 FM, WBRP, Mornings with Brian Haldane, rolling right along. Hour two coming your way right now. Brian here with you, Bree Lynn producing. We're starting off your 7 o'clock hour at 77 degrees. Sevens are wild. 77 degrees at 7 o'clock as we broadcast live from the 180 Pros studio. 180 Pros, not your IT provider, your IT partner. 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We've got Insurance Commissioner Tim Temple slated to join us in our next segment. We got Scott McKay from the Hayride coming on as well. I'll tell you about why as we hit top stories and trending.
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0: New Orleans Mayor Helena Moreno, members of the New Orleans City Council, and retired Orleans Criminal Court Judge Calvin Johnson have written a letter asking the special prosecutor in the Liz Merle indictment to dismiss the case. I hope the special prosecutor doesn't feel intimidated. That's what we talked about with Attorney Franz Borghardt in our last hour.
1: Number 4.
0: With Tropical Storm Bertha heading towards Louisiana, as a precaution, East Baton Rouge Parish has made self-service sand and sandbag locations available throughout the parish to help residents protect their homes and property. 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
1: Number three.
0: The warden of the West Baton Rouge Parish Jail resigned weeks after four inmates overdosed at the facility. In his resignation letter, Warden Trevor McDonald, who held the post for less than a year, said his decision to leave was not influenced by recent incidents at the detention center and that he has a new position as a warden at a different correctional facility.
1: Number two.
0: Baton Rouge is leading the state's other metropolitan areas in job growth over the past 12 months. Leaders for Better Louisiana have a new report out that shows Baton Rouge has added approximately 7,900 non-farm jobs between May of 25 and May of 26. That's a 1.8% increase, up from the previous year's 0.3%. By comparison, Lafayette increased by 0.1%, while New Orleans and Shreveport declined by 0.5% and 0.6%, respectively.
1: Number one.
0: It looks like Louisiana's 6th Congressional District will not have an incumbent on the ballot. Cleo Fields' team announced yesterday that rather than spend campaign dollars running for re-election, Fields will opt to go back to his state Senate seat, which opened up with the passing of Larry Selders. We'll talk about that with Scott McKay at 7:35.
1: Those are your top stories. It's time to see what's trending.
0: Oh, by the way, before we get to what's trending, I was hitting refresh to get the latest on Bertha. Maximum sustained winds are holding at 50 miles per hour right now. They got up to 60 yesterday, so they're down a little bit from that. Might get back up to 60 again today, but probably won't exceed 60 miles per hour. We'll keep an eye on that. As it stands right now, Bertha is moving west at 5 miles per hour and has kind of, if you go down the Mississippi-Alabama state line into the Gulf of America from there, it's just on the Mississippi side.
2: She is moving slow.
0: Very slow.
2: Slow. All right. Louisiana's population grew in 2024 for the first time since 2017. It was only an uptick, give or take 24,000 residents, but it's an uptick nonetheless.
0: Right. It's, you know, it plugged the gap. There's no, the brain drain might be going in reverse. It's no longer out migration. It's net in migration. I'll take it on every level.
2: Yes. Well, testifying on Capitol Hill Tuesday, Defense Secretary Pete Hegseth told the Senate Appropriations Committee that the latest estimate for the cost of the war in Iran is $37.5 billion.
0: Cool. I'm just so out of commentary on the war in Iran.
2: Cool.
0: So there was another report yesterday that there's over 100 injured. Yeah. We've had 18 killed. For what?
2: Us had 18 killed. Yeah.
0: Yeah, I heard that number yesterday. I thought it was a way, way lower number than that, but I heard that late yesterday. Somebody was reporting yesterday it was only 3.
2: Yeah.
0: And I remember us repeating the report, but someone said later on it was 18. I don't know. I'm so dialed out on it at this point because we're not getting anywhere. It is what has been wrong in that part of the world since the beginning of time.
2: Yeah.
0: I just am just trying to pay my bills. That's all.
2: You're like, I'm trying to get meat. That's affordable. Trying to get eggs, gas. That's affordable. Yeah, mm-hmm. I hear you. New Jersey Governor Mickey Sherrill said on Tuesday that the state found that over 6,000 people who said that they were not U.S. citizens have been incorrectly registered to vote due to a technical error, but that only a few hundred have been found have actually voted.
0: So maybe there was something to the whole fraud thing. Maybe there was something to, because that's not Donald Trump saying that. That's an individual governor saying that.
2: And people were saying, Donald Trump's crazy.
0: I know. And that, by the way, is just one state.
2: Yeah.
0: And by the way, it's just one state. So, and you know, a couple hundred votes is not going to swing a presidential election within a state. But I tell you what, it's just, if you have that level of impropriety that has been discovered, there's still the impropriety that hasn't been discovered.
2: When President Trump started saying voter fraud and he first started talking about it, everybody was going, oh, he's deranged. He's crazy. Well, yeah. I mean, like you said, the New Jersey governor is starting to chirp about it. There might be more, Brian.
0: Right? Completely. We're at 7:11 at Talk 107.3 FM WBRP before we take our next break. 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
4: Eastbound I-10 over the new bridge, 4 minutes from Lobdell to the 110. Past that, still have a minor accident on the right shoulder by College Drive, not impacting traffic flow. Westbound I-10 from Highland, that's 12 minutes up to the new bridge. Your heaviest congestion so far this morning, westbound I-12, 22 minutes from Jubin to I-10. I'm Josh Waddell.
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0: 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I'll give you just a quick moment to remind you about NeuroJust. 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He's on the hotline right now. How are you, sir?
1: Hey, good morning, Brian. Nice segue there, talking about your product and insurance.
0: Oh, well, you know what? They'll go to battle to make sure insurance picks up the tab on that. You know, that's a facet of... Oh, you know what, Commissioner? We're going to have to do this. We have an absolutely terrible connection. So do me a favor. I need you to hang up, and Bree Lynn's going to call you right back from a different line. Is that okay?
1: You got it.
0: All right. Here, come take his number and give him a call back. And not to make this all about ads here, but I might as well squeeze in while we have a moment. While Bree Lynn is dialing Insurance Commissioner Tim Temple back, let me tell you about Guarantee Health Solutions. 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And the bedside manner just was not there. The relationship was not there. 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

0: 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All right, we got them? Okay, good deal. All right, now we're reconnected with Insurance Commissioner Tim Temple on with us. All right, how are you, sir?
1: Hey, Brian, how's this?
0: That's way, way better. We've been having all kinds of problems with our phones lately, and apparently it's not an easy fix, so we're managing. I guess we got to start off with Bertha, right? It's out there, going to hit Louisiana probably late tonight, if not the first thing in the morning. But yeah. Do we just roll this as kind of a dress rehearsal to make sure your insurance ready?
1: Well, I think that's what we need to do, Brian. Like I said, you know, be insurance ready. Bertha is a reminder that even though we're in this weather pattern of super El Nino, and you know, you hear all these talk and articles about fewer hurricanes, that means nothing.
0: Right.
1: It only takes one event. As we saw some of our fellow Louisiana citizens with Tropical Storm Arthur, you know, that produced a lot of flooding, but it also produced some tornadoes and damage, you know, to homes, properties where trees fell on it. So we've got to take every single one of these storms seriously. But one thing that we've been getting a lot of questions about, Brian, is, you know, name storm deductibles.
0: Yes.
1: And how do they apply to events like Bertha? And Bertha has a name. I mean, that's done by the Weather Service, National Weather Service. And, you know, once it reaches, you know, wind speeds for prolonged period of time, so it gets a name. And so if you do have a named storm deductible, it will apply. However, and we saw this with Arthur, if you had damage, and let's say, you know, a $200,000 home has a 3% deductible, so that's $6,000. If you received damage but it didn't add up to $6,000, then obviously there's no coverage under your insurance policy for that. But if there's another event, like, you know, you had Arthur, now you have Bertha, if you had damage again and that adds up, you know, $3,000 and $3,000, now you're at six. So you only get damage from one named storm deductible, so it only applies one time during the season. So keep records of any damage you have, add it up, calculate it, because you may not have to pay that deductible if another comes down the road. Am I making sense?
0: You are, but how does that work, though? Because, like, let's say, you know, Arthur caused $2,000 worth of damage and then Bertha caused $4,500. You could compile those two receipts together to claim under the one?
1: That's correct.
0: Interesting.
1: Correct. But you have to document, you have to file a claim with your insurance company and track all that. But it's designed, the reason behind that is so that you wouldn't be subject to a deductible every single named storm.
0: Right.
1: It's there for consumer protection, but you have to do the work. But again, you know, we always say anytime you have any questions on how your insurance policy works, what your deductibles are, how those deductibles work, reach out, call your insurance agent. They're always the best source for understanding your policy. Once you go through that, if you still have questions, call us at the Department of Insurance and we can help walk you through that explanation as well.
0: We're talking with Insurance Commissioner Tim Temple about being insurance ready for Tropical Storm Bertha, or really for any storm that's out there. Tropical Storm Bertha probably not going to be a huge problem for us here in Baton Rouge. However, you see a storm like this, you're not going to get a lot of wind damage from it. You might get, there's going to be plenty of rain down by the coast, to be sure. But if I'm watching anything with this particular storm, Commissioner Temple, if I'm watching anything at all, it's going to be storm surge because it's moving east to west at 5 miles per hour. When you're pushing that slow, you're going to push some water back up along the way. Now, when it comes to named storms and flood damage, how does that play?
1: Well, that is the through the NFIP, the National Flood Insurance Program, you know, because most if not all homeowners policies do not have coverage for flood from water, rising water. So right. Your NFIP policy, that doesn't matter with regards to the named storm. That's not an issue there, so don't worry about confusing those two.
0: Mm-hmm.
1: You're right. We're looking at some storm surge. You know, I've been part of the phone calls. You know, they have where they're updating us on what their projections are. They are going to see some storm surge. It's not going to be quite as high as what they originally forecast, but You know, the people in the low-lying areas, you've got the parish presidents, obviously the governor's office, GOSEP, they're out there communicating what people need to do. You know, move your property, any of your movables, your boats, your cars, stuff like that, campers if you have them. Move all of that out of those low-lying areas because they are anticipating some storm surge. And I don't want to say numbers because I just don't know exactly what they are as of today.
0: Now, that being said, I mean, if there's going to be storm surge, it's going to be in areas where most, if not all, folks would have flood insurance. I mean, I would imagine it's in an area where, you know, and the maps don't make sense when you get into Baton Rouge, but close enough to the coast, you can pretty much make the assumption you need it.
1: Yeah, and look, and we have, you know, Louisiana has the second largest number of enforced flood policies in the country.
0: Right.
1: We've got somewhere over 10% of all NFIP flood policies enforced, even though we've got like 1.5% of the nation's population. So we have a lot of policies in force, especially in South Louisiana. We saw, though, with Tropical Storm Arthur in central Louisiana, Boyle's Parish in particular, there was something around 14,000 homeowner policies in force, but less than 800 had a flood policy associated with them. So different parts of the state obviously consume that product more, and you're right. In South Louisiana, there's more in force flood policies. Most people you know, buy that policy. I encourage everybody to buy it if they can, no matter where you are. You can flood anywhere. So I think, you know, if we do see any flooding from this, there should be, you know, policies enforced to help cover people.
0: Oh, no, completely. Everyone who went through 2016 would completely agree with that as well, because we saw it in areas that were not, that had never flooded before. So.
1: Well, and Brian, you know, we saw that after, and we, if you look at the numbers, 2017, 2018, 2019, a huge uptick in people that were buying flood policies, right?
0: It either happened to them
1: or happened to somebody they know. People went out, bought a bunch of flood policies. But we've seen since then, those numbers have fallen off. And it's almost like it takes an event to remind people, you know, to go out and make sure that policy in force. And unfortunately, if you're having to think about it after the event, then it's too late. So, you know, like I said, we always encourage people, you know, buy the flood policies. And look, I know there's a whole issue with the risk rating 2.0 and the affordability, and look, people's budgets are stressed with everything else, including insurance. And so I know for a lot of people, that's tough. But what's really bad is when you have 1 inch or 1 foot of water in your house and you have no insurance coverage.
0: We're talking with Insurance Commissioner Tim Temple. And yeah, that risk rating 2.0, the affordability factor makes a difference. I mean, we flooded in 2016 at our home. We flooded in 2016 even worse, where we had a rental at the time. And when you just look at the raw numbers, I don't think we would have been able to afford both policies moving forward had we not sold off the rental after that flood. So, I mean, it forces the risk rating 2.0 forces you to make some probably irresponsible decisions.
1: Yeah, and look, I know, you know, you've got congressional delegation, state leadership, everybody has tried to lend their voice with regards to getting more insight. And, you know, look, Louisiana has done a lot of work over the last 20 years to do flood mitigation, either levees, you know, building new levees, increasing the height of existing levees, armoring levees, pump stations, all this stuff that Louisiana has done, marsh restoration with CPRA and all the work that they do. We just need to make sure that the federal government is taking into account all of these very expensive flood mitigation issues. But and the thing is, we just don't know because they will not let us see any of the information. So, you know, there's a lot of people trying to work to make sure they do that. But unfortunately, we're not there yet.
0: We got a couple minutes left with Insurance Commissioner Tim Temple. All right, so we went from the storms to the flood. Let's go back to prevention or protection from the storms. We had, I guess it's about 2 months ago, a big announcement about the next round for fortified roofs. Commissioner Temple, I want to ask you, how do we know how many fortified roofs we now have in Louisiana? I mean, as the storm's bearing down on us, do we know how many folks overall have taken that next step to make sure they're a little bit more prepared?
1: Yeah, Brian, we now have over, I think it's 6,500 fortified roofs through the grant program, and that's the one where you can receive up to $10,000 to fortify your roof.
0: Okay.
1: We have in total over 14,000 fortified roofs. And that's, you know, the balance there are people that chose to put it on, get either a tax credit or a tax deduction. And then there are also several, and I say several by many, multifamily housing that have commercial.

0: that have fortified roofs on and as well. And, you know, that's important. I mean, you know, you get a multifamily housing, a residential unit or complex that has a fortified roof. I mean, it, you know, if they lose their roof, that impacts many, many families. So having fortified roofs on those, you know, you multiply the benefit there. So we're continuing. We've got 3,000 grants that we just earlier this year in June that we, you know, we're going through the process. People are receiving, you know, notification, and they're working with contractors putting fortified roofs on. So I think we'll have another 3,000 here over the next several months. And then in September or October, we'll announce the next round of funding for that. And we'll have another total of 5,000 grants in addition to the 3 this year that we're in the process of doing. So we'll have another 8,000 fortified roofs on through the grant program, you know, I would say by end of year, early next year.
1: We got about 2.5 minutes left with Insurance Commissioner Tim Temple. I'm going to put the last 2.5 minutes up to you to decide where we're headed with it. Do we want to talk about rates overall and what you do when it comes to, you know, recruiting companies when it's not the legislative session?
0: Yeah, Brian, you know, that is one. Because, look, you know, I pay attention and I go to town halls and I speak to a lot of groups and I always invite in questions and have people, you know, give me comments. And a lot of people will tell me, hey, you know, I just recently renewed my insurance and it went down, or I switched companies and it went down, or I renewed my insurance and it went up. And, you know, those people that say it went up, I always ask, why did you stay with the same company? You know, we are in an environment where we're starting to see rates come down on private passenger auto. Over 46 companies have taken rate decrease. That's almost $400 million less that we're collectively not paying to insurance companies, that we're able to spend, you know, somewhere else that has, you know, where we other financial obligations we have. Homeowners, you know, we've had half a dozen companies now have taken rate decrease, and that just started after 5 years of rate increases. So in the increase, and, you know, we still get requests, you know, constantly for fluctuations up and down. We're now seeing just as many decreases as we are increases, and I think we're going to continue to see decreases as long as we don't get hit with, you know, some major event. But the question, you know, what I'm trying to say is shop your insurance. Call your insurance agent. And don't stay with the same company just because. Mm-hmm. You know, if you do, make sure that you made that conscious decision. But there are savings out there for people to have. They just need to work with their insurance agent or call their company and, you know, shop it around.
1: Now, look, I can speak to it firsthand. I mean, after you beat me over the head with that message for almost a year, I finally shopped around and have netted some rewards as a result of it. In the meantime, we always appreciate the time and the information. Insurance Commissioner Tim Temple, thank you so much.
0: Well, thank you. And call the department if you have any insurance questions. Thank you, Brian.
1: Always. Talk to you soon. 7:30 at Talk 107.3 FM, WBRP. Let's go from insurance and Bertha over to this fall. On your ballot in the 6th Congressional District, you will not find an incumbent. Why? Cleo Fields is going to pivot over and run for a state senate. So we'll talk about that with Scott McKay next.
2: ABC News, I'm Sherry Preston. Not much talking, but more attacks in the Middle East. The United States carrying out an 11th straight night of strikes. Bahrain and Saudi Arabia this morning warning about incoming attacks. Secretary of State Marco Rubio asked about the potential for peace talks with Iran.
3: The problem we're having right now is that they're not serious about talks. If they're serious, we're serious. If they're not, then we will do what is necessary to protect that, our interests, and also the interests of our allies.
2: Later this morning at Dover Air Force Base, the dignified transfer for the remains of some of the troops killed in the Middle East. President Trump will be there. Parts of the Gulf Coast facing the prospect of a hit later today from Tropical Storm Bertha. Parts of the Northeast cleaning up after strong storms that canceled thousands of flights and spawned tornadoes overnight. Some of OpenAI's artificial intelligence escaping what was supposed to be a controlled testing system and then hacking into another company on its own. This is ABC News.
4: I'm Jean Burns in the Talk 107.3 Baton Rouge Newsroom. The far southeastern Louisiana coast is awaiting the arrival of Tropical Storm Bertha. As of yesterday evening, when the storm was leaving Florida's longitude, Bertha was packing maximum sustained winds of 60 miles an hour. LSU health climatologist Barry Keim.
5: This is probably as strong as the storm is going to get. At least that's what the Hurricane Center is currently thinking, and it's likely to weaken as it approaches Louisiana.
4: In fact, as of this morning, Bertha's maximum sustained winds were already down to 50 miles per hour.

0: KIME says the latest forecast track has it making landfall near Burris in Plaquemines Parish late this afternoon.
1: We can expect winds along the Louisiana coastline, like in Plaquemines, down around Grand Isle, like 30-mile-an-hour sustained winds with gusts in the 40 to 45-mile-an-hour range.
0: As for the Crescent City, KIME says New Orleans should feel the effects of Bertha tomorrow afternoon. U.S. Census Bureau data shows Louisiana's population grew by 24,000 in 2024, the state's first increase since 2017. Here's Case Kieschnick.
2: CEO of Leaders for a Better Louisiana, Adam Knapp, says the growth was not driven by more people moving to Louisiana, but rather by fewer people leaving.
3: The number of people who left Louisiana went down to its lowest level since 2010.
2: About 96,000 new residents did arrive to the state compared to 84,000 departures. The two age groups with the most growth were children under 18 and adults ages 25 to 30.
3: Which would suggest that those are young families, right? More young families moving in than moving out in those two age segments.
2: I'm Case Kieschnick.
0: The 2026 fiscal year was a big one for Louisiana Department of Treasury, returning $70.9 million to their rightful owners. State Treasurer John Fleming says in many instances, people didn't even have to make an effort.
4: We find people's addresses, and so it's not unusual for these checks to land in your mailbox and you don't even know about it.
0: I'm Jean Burns, Talk 107.3 Baton Rouge.
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6: East and westbound I-10 at traffic, seeing normal speeds over the new bridge. Along I-12 westbound, you do have heavy morning congestion there, about 24 minutes from Jupin up to the I-10. And two new accidents on the board, Jones Creek at Corsi and Goodwood at Carrollton. I'm Joshua Dausch. If you see other problems, dial #250, keyword Baton Rouge Traffic.
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16: Tropical Storm Bertha is on final approach to us here in southeastern Louisiana and could make landfall as early as this evening, but those impacts look rather minimal. We will see about 1 to 3 feet of storm surge, especially on those eastward-facing shores, causing some minor coastal flooding. Also, some breezy conditions at times, wind gusts 25 to 35 miles per hour, maybe slightly greater down near the coast, and we will see some isolated tropical showers today.

0: 6 Talk 107.3 FM WBRP. Mornings with Brian Haldane rolling right along. Big announcement yesterday, kind of an unofficial official announcement about the 6th Congressional District race. Get to that in just a second. Do need to remind you about Industry Makes. The mission over at Industry Makes is to be a trusted source of industrial communications while advocating for future investment and industrial growth, which is the backbone of Louisiana. It's all up and down the river. It's jobs that are created. It's the services and products that are used all around the world. And who is their voice? Who's the return serve when the protests pop up? That's where Industry Makes comes in, a campaign born out of collaboration and needed to present a united industrial front. You can learn more at industrymakes.org. So Cleo Fields not going to run in the 6th Congressional District. He is going to go back towards the state Senate. Joining us now to talk about it, we got Scott McKay from the Hayride on with us. How are you, man?
1: Pretty good. I guess I'm missing my opportunity to comment on the Gold Club bumper music. We started this segment with, but that's okay.
0: I mean, it's in the rotation. Let's just put it that way. It's in the rotation.
1: Okay. Yeah, all right. Fair enough.
0: So Cleo Fields not going to run for re-election. I don't know about you, but I'm about over political pragmatism when it comes to what seat somebody's going to want to run for. It's like, do you want to serve or do you want to go where you can best be served?
1: Well, I said on Facebook yesterday when this thing popped, and it's not that he's not going to run for the 6th district. That's not really the operative fact here, because he had said, I don't know, a couple of months ago, I guess when the new district map was passed, Cleo had said that he wasn't going to run against Troy Carter. So
0: right.
1: This confirms that. The operative fact here is that now he's going to run for Larry Selder's Senate district.
0: Right.
1: So, like, it's, you know, any port in a storm, right? Like, just run for whatever and you know, the inference that you can take from this is that you're going to drag Cleo Fields out of elected politics in handcuffs or a pine box.
0: No other
1: means are available at this point.
0: Certainly. He will be around in perpetuity. And I agree with that. But here's the thing, Scott, he wouldn't be running against Troy Carter. Troy Carter is in the second. Like, he wouldn't be running against Troy Carter in the sixth at all.
1: But the fact of the matter is, and you can run for any district you want. I think Blake Nieges may very well be the guy who proves that.
0: Also true.
1: So he could run in a designated Democrat district, which is, I guess, what I would call the second, or he could run in six, which, you know, he'd be running against Nieges, I'm guessing, or, you know, Rick Edmonds or whoever else is going to make the race in there.
0: Mm-hmm.
1: But, like, I mean, he wouldn't win in a district that's not majority black. So when he says he's not running against Troy Carter, it means he's not running for Congress. Okay. But it's like, no, I'll just run for the state Senate then, because this guy dropped dead and now his seat's open. So, you know, hey, it works out great. And it's like, well, it doesn't work out that great for Larry Selders. But the question is, it's like, are you really like, I'll either be in Congress or I'll be in the state Senate, you know, whatever's available to me.
0: And has been that way for 30 years now, right?
1: I know. It's utterly amazing. The absolute lack of interest in any kind of private sector employment for Cleo Fields. I guess he's a politician's politician, but I don't think that that's what our system was based on having. I do know that we have those people, but, you know, generally speaking, you would like them to behave a little better than Cleo Fields does.
0: Yes, absolutely. But the part about him not being able to win the sixth, it's already his seat. He is the incumbent. He is already, I know the district has gone back to its previous iteration or closer to its previous iteration, but to run away from that, you've got a war chest built up. You've been acquiring donations over the course of a lifetime. Can he not at least fight?
1: Well, I mean, I don't, blame him so much for that. Garrett Graves decided not to run.

0: Yeah, and I thought that was a poor decision, too. When,
1: well, I mean, you know, there was maybe a little bit more debate on that question than there is clear. I mean, the thing. And this is one of these sort of larger issues than just Cleo Fields, because all across the South, after the Calais case was decided, you've had state legislatures, you know, who have gone and redistricted their maps, and the ones that haven't certainly will, you know, either before the 2028 cycle comes up, or certainly by the time that the census is redrawn in 2031. And you know, there's this whole thing about black representation. Like, they made a big deal about this in Tennessee.
0: Yeah.
1: Right. Over Steve Cohen, which is like, yeah, it's like a, sort of a fly in the ointment of that argument. But and the question was like, well, you know, all of these people are going to lose their seats, to which the response is, yeah. And the major reason for this is that the politicians who've been winning in these sort of DEI apartheid districts have like absolutely no interest whatsoever and have never bothered to appeal to anybody who's not in the core demographic that they represent. So, like, you know, can Cleo Fields win the 6th district? As it said, of course he can. The guy has been in politics since the 80s.
0: Right.
1: And he's never appealed to anybody who's not a black Democrat. Like, he's never done a single thing to appeal to anybody who's not in that group. Now, there are people who tell you Cleo Fields is a lot more transactional than, you know, the Karen Carter Petersons of the world or the Devontae Lewis's of the world. And that's probably true, but that's all behind the scenes, you know, log rolling that people who are political insiders will say about Cleo Fields. Nothing in his public-facing persona as a politician suggests that he is willing to cross the aisle in any significant manner, or that he's willing to buck the Democrat Party on things that his own, you know, representative group is for. Like, for example, when the girls' sports bill came up in Congress, mm-hmm. he took a powder. He didn't vote one way or the other on that. Troy Carter actually voted with the left on that, mm-hmm. which, I mean, you know, go and poll the black community, and they're not fans of the girls' sports issue with the, you know, transgender people playing on the girls' teams. Like, they're not for there. In fact, of every Democrat group out there, you know, black voters hate that more than anything else. And yet Troy Carter's with the National Democrat Party, which is an example of what I'm talking about. So, like, you know, this issue of, oh, well, you're going to deny black representation. It's like, yeah, because, you know, there's no crossover appeal with any of these guys, you know, and that didn't used to be true, Brian. Like, I'll give you a perfect example of somebody that, you know, fits this is like Harold Ford, you know, who's on Fox News now. But for a long time, he had that congressional district in Memphis that Steve Cohen has represented for the last 20 years.
0: Mm-hmm.
1: And, you know, Harold Ford was a guy that, you know, people could do business with across the aisle. And you just don't have that with really anybody in the Congressional Black Caucus, and certainly not the two, you know, black Democrats who represent Louisiana and Congress.
0: I want to get back to the transactional part of this in a little bit. We got Scott McKay on with us, with Scott McKay from the Hayride on with us, talking about Cleo Fields opting not to run for re-election. Scott, maybe I'm more of an idealist than I thought I was, but when you start parsing this out and nobody wants to run for anything that doesn't have the polling numbers behind it, you lose the validity of elections because you don't have real competition there. You just have anointings based off of poll numbers.
1: Yeah. Well, I mean, politics, look, government is way too big and it creates this problem, okay? Because the stakes for leadership in government have gotten so high that politics is a big money business now.
0: Mm-hmm.
1: And, you know, the people who raise big money are the people who are now qualified to run for office. And, you know, at the in the seats that people actually want, right? Like you can run a low dollar race for city council.

0: council or, you know, even state representative or whatever. You want to run for Congress, you got to raise seven figures.
1: Yeah.
0: And, you know, because of that, it does sort of freeze out ordinary folks and people who aren't, you know, don't have a political resume of that level. That may or may not be a bad thing. I mean, we've seen some of these guys that come out of where get elected to Congress. Vance McAllister being like a perfect local example. Like, Vance McAllister wasn't really qualified to be a congressman, and he proved it like right away. So I, you know, there's a certain amount of vetting that comes with this, but you know, yeah, you're going to get people who are vetted through a system that is not simply the voters.
1: Mm-hmm.
0: When you have the kind of entry fees you have to pay in terms of the amount of money you got to raise to run for offices people care about. And it's because the mechanism that you're going to be in control of is so large that, you know, the stakeholders in that mechanism are going to make sure that they vet those people. And so you got to go raise $1 million to be a congressional candidate of any kind of quality. Freezes out.
1: Cleo has that $1 million.
0: Absolutely has that.
1: So rather than spend it on a campaign, he's going to sit on it.
0: 4 years of politics, sure.
1: Right.
0: Yeah.
1: Right, but rather than utilize it and try to do something with it, he's going to sit on it and move over to back to his old Senate seat. By the way, nice Vance McAllister pull. For those who don't remember, Vance McAllister was the comma in between Rodney Alexander and Ralph Abraham.
0: He was the congressman, you know?
1: In name.
0: Got elected, and he celebrated romantically, like right away.
1: We got Scott McKeon with us. I'm keeping one eye on the clock, Scott. I tell you what, I want to talk about Cleo Fields moving back to the state senate in a second, but we got a break coming up. Can you hang on through the break?
0: Yeah, sure.
1: All right, we're gonna have a quick 4 minute segment on the back end. Scott McKeon from the Hayride's on with us, talking about Cleo Fields opting not to run. And this, by the way, this is why I have an affinity for the fringe candidates, for the ones who know they're gonna get their ass kicked and they do it anyway. So there's this part of me that just is like, fight, you bum. We'll close the book on that and move the book over to moving back over to the state senate. What does that look like? How does it play itself out? Scott McKeon from the Hayride is on hold right now. We'll be back on with us right after we check Your Money Now and we check traffic as Mornings with Brian Haldane rolls on right here on Talk 107.3 FM.
2: I'm Nicole Murray with Your Money Now. The FIFA World Cup final drew in more than 62.8 million viewers in the U.S., making it the most watched World Cup final and soccer telecast in American history. Axios reports that nearly 39 million viewers watched the game on Fox. Another nearly 24 million U.S. viewers tuned into the broadcast on Telemundo. Airbus shares jumped more than 5% this morning after the European plane maker launched a $5.7 billion share buyback program and unveiled new midterm targets, including a near doubling of profits by 2029. Airbus said it was targeting a core profit of roughly $13.7 billion to $14.8 billion in 3 years. TSMC, the world's largest contract chip maker, said it plans to raise chip making prices by up to 10% from 2027. Reuters reports that the move is to offset rising costs for materials, manufacturing equipment, and overseas plant construction. Futures have slipped as oil prices jump. That's Your Money Now.
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12: Traveling airline, you've got a 20-minute drive now between I-12 and Prairieville. Westbound I-12, still very slow for your morning ride. 24 minutes from Jubin to the I-10. East and westbound I-10 at traffic. No issues across the top of the new bridge. And still one accident with injury on Goodwood at Carrollton. I'm Joshua Dalsh. If you see other problems, dial #250, keyword Baton Rouge Traffic.
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0: 93 FM, WBRP. Mornings with Brian Haldane rolling right along. Scott McKay from the Hayride, nice enough to stick around for another quick segment. It is a quick segment this time. We got about 4.5 minutes, Scott. But I wanted to make sure we address the side of this equation where Cleo Fitz, and this is fait accompli to me. Like, he's just going back to the state Senate. I don't know why they bother having an election. He's going to win 85% of the vote without even, saying hello.
1: It wouldn't shock me if this was unopposed.
0: Right. You know? 100%.
1: I would be a little surprised if anybody ran against
0: him. Same.
1: By the way, nice upgrade with the Modest Mouse on the belt.
0: I'm very happy to oblige. That's all Bree Lynn. That's all on the production side. But happy to oblige. What does it look like when he gets back in the state capitol? Does everything start over again with a number of terms in the seat? Where does he go when it comes to committee wise? What, you know, is he going to be people put charge of anything at all? Or, I mean, does he just move right back into his normal Cleo Fields role?
1: That's a good question, because we are not in a different legislative term than we were when Cleo Fields last left the Senate.
0: Right.
1: Okay. So I don't know. I don't know that it has ever happened that somebody would leave the legislature and then come back to the legislature within that same legislative term via a special election.
0: Mm-hmm.
1: So I don't know if the term limit thing kicks back in, and it might very well be that, if I'm Derek Babcock with the state.

0: GOP. I might file suit saying he can't run. That you have to wait until 2027 before you can run.
1: Exactly.
0: I don't know. I don't think that's settled law.
1: I don't know. Because, I mean, if I'm Cleo Fields, I'm saying someone else held that seat, and now I'm going back. And I'm also playing the emotional card to say, how dare you try to do this when I'm trying to fill the seat of a man who passed? You know?
0: Yeah,
1: but if I'm...
0: The response is, we don't have to have you to fill that seat, Cleo.
1: Right.
0: Don't, you know, throw this guy's casket, around your back. Like, that, they're going to put up with that. But, like, the whole point is that that's actually a really interesting question of law is, if you're gone for a day, does that restart the term limit clock, or is it a full legislative term before it restarts the clock? And I haven't read the statute all that closely, so it maybe it's in there, but my guess is when they wrote the term limits law, I don't know that they considered a situation where somebody would, leave to run for Congress or whatever, mm-hmm. and then come back in a special election in that same term. Like, that's a very unusual thing.
1: Right.
0: It's probably something that would only affect Cleo Fields. I don't know. Like, you kind of stumped me on this, and I'm guessing I'm not the only one stumped by it, but it's a super interesting question.
1: Well, because it's going to cause a ripple effect here, because if he's not allowed to rerun for that seat until a certain amount of time it passes, which would be next year anyway, but right. If he's not allowed to rerun for that seat, then does he just sit on his hands for a year? Or at that point, does he opt back in to say, hey, okay, I will try to run for re-election and hold down the seat that I have? Or does he say, I'm going to try and find another seat somewhere and uproot somebody? Because it's not like Cleo Fields to not hold a political post in some way, shape, or form.
0: Yes. Look, this is the reason why term limits should be, you can do your 12 years in the House and your 12 years in the Senate,
1: right.
0: And that's it.
1: Right.
0: You're done. That is why the way this thing is set up is not satisfactory and it needs to be fixed.
1: He's Scott McKay. You get everything over at the Hayride. Always appreciate the time, brother. Talk to you soon.
0: Hey, Brian. Have a good one.
1: 8 o'clock. Here's news.
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3: Travels to Dover Air Force Base, where he will attend the dignified transfer of remains of those killed in the war with Iran. ABC's Martha Raddatz has more on those confirmed to have died.
4: The Pentagon identifying the fourth soldier who died in the last week. She is 28-year-old Sergeant Angel Rampersat of Ozone Park, New York.
5: Is the plan to just keep bombing until they give up?
6: There are no signs. Why, do you know something that I don't know?
5: Well, they continue to attack our allies and kill Americans.
4: Trump insisting that the Iranians want to meet, something he has said many times before.
6: Until they're ready to meet in a meaningful way, we have no interest.
4: 18 service members have now died in this conflict, including those four killed since Friday.
3: Today, the president attends the dignified transfer of their remains at Dover Air Force Base. The price of Brent crude oil once again pushing above $94 a barrel, and now Houthi rebels in Yemen are threatening oil tankers in the region. The Gulf Coast bracing for Tropical Storm Bertha to make landfall over southern Louisiana. ABC's Victor Oquendo's in New Orleans.
7: We met residents preparing to secure their homes, loading up on sandbags. They have been through their share of storms in New Orleans. They tell us they'd rather be prepared than caught off guard. As Bertha approaches, some of those gusts could top 35 miles an hour. The heaviest of the rain will be south of us. Some areas could see 6 inches, and that could lead to flooding. We'll likely see some thunderstorms as well. 1 to 4 feet of storm surge is possible.
3: Flash flooding and strong storms in the northeast causing damage to cars and homes, leading to at least 2,000 flight cancellations. More than 6 months after his capture, ousted Venezuelan President Nicolas Maduro and his wife, Celia Flores, will appear in a Manhattan courtroom today. They're pushing to have the drug trafficking charges they are facing thrown out. 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
2: This is a Bloomberg Money Minute. President Trump is turning up the pressure on generic drug makers, giving them 2 years to move production to the U.S. or face steep tariffs. Companies that don't shift manufacturing by August 2028 would be hit with a 100% import tax, doubling to 200% a year later. Most generic medicines are made overseas. Checking on the markets, tech earnings season kicks off today with results from Google parent Alphabet after the close of trading. Futures are heading for losses. Yesterday, a rebound in the chipmakers gave a bump to stocks. The Dow rose 385 points. And the Cybertruck was supposed to be Tesla's next big hit. Instead, its low sales and unusual design are drawing comparisons to Ford's Edsel, which is widely considered one of the biggest flops in automotive history. Only 7,100 Cybertrucks have been registered in the U.S. this year through May. 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Courtney Donahoe, Bloomberg Radio.
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4: Traveling airline, you've got a 20-minute drive now between I-12 and Prairieville. Westbound I-12, still very slow for your morning ride. 24 minutes from Jubin to the I-10. East and westbound I-10 at traffic. No issues across the top of the new bridge. And still one accident with injury on Goodwood at Carrollton. I'm Joshua Dalsh. If you see other problems, dial #250, keyword Baton Rouge Traffic.
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7: Tropical Storm Bertha is on final approach to us here in southeastern Louisiana and could make landfall as early as this evening, but those impacts look rather minimal. We will see about 1 to 3 feet of storm surge, especially on those eastward-facing shores, causing some minor coastal flooding. Also, some breezy conditions at times, wind gusts 25 to 35 miles per hour, maybe slightly greater down near the coast, and we will see some isolated tropical showers today, scattered in nature tomorrow, and we're going to continue to see some very hot temperatures. I'm meteorologist Baylen Rogers with your Storm Station forecast, WBRZ Channel 2.

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Brian here with you, Bree Lynn producing. 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Busy hour this hour. District Attorney Hiller Moore and Nancy Ellis slated to join us in our next segment. Talking about a domestic violence stakeholder meeting. It was talking about bringing together law enforcement with judges, the DA's office, the public defender's office,

0: Bender's office, a whole bunch of folks coming together to help combat domestic violence, which we all know is a horrible problem here in Baton Rouge. That's coming up at 8:15, 8:35, getting a check-in from SEC Media Days. Our entire crew over there at 104.5 ESPN is in Tampa for SEC Media Days all week long this week. LSU isn't coming up until Thursday, but we have had two full days worth of teams rolling through. And we'll talk with Matt Moscona, host of After Further Review, at 8:35 about just the vibe going on over there with their hearing over at SEC Media Days. Right now, though, we roll back the clock. Right now, it's time for This Day in History.
1: There aren't many times when going backwards actually moves us forward, but this is one of those times. This Day in History.
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3: All right, going all the way back to the year 1864, where the Battle of Atlanta begins during the Civil War. One of the campaign's bloodiest battles. Here is the thing about this one, and I learned this fun fact in history in school. It was the Union victory was so important that many historians believed it helped Abraham Lincoln win a second term as president.
0: Interesting.
3: Yep, and may have changed the outcome of the Civil War. Jumping ahead, if you don't have anything before 1944, Brian?
0: Nope.
3: 1944, Soviet troops liberate a concentration camp in Poland. It was the first major Nazi concentration camp to be liberated during World War II. So it kind of sets that precedent.
0: Which one was it?
3: Oh, gosh, I can't even announce the name. I had it, and I took it out because I knew I couldn't pronounce it. But it started with an M. M-A-R-Z. I deleted it by now, but regardless. So, skipping ahead to 1991, police arrest serial killer Jeffrey Dahmer in Milwaukee after one of his intended victims escapes and alerts officers. That's where Dahmer confessed to killing 17 men in 1978.
0: I'm trying to think, who had the miniseries?
3: Oh, God, what? Wait, what was it called? It was so good on Netflix.
0: It was so...
3: It was called Dahmer.
0: I think it was called Dahmer.
3: The name was just Dahmer.
0: Yep.
3: And it was very well done, very well scripted. It was good. It was a good watch. 1959, I missed this one. Okay, 1959. So Ed Wood had a cult classic. It was called Plan 9 from Outer Space. Mm-hmm. The reason I bring this up, it was often called one of the worst films ever.
0: The worst ever.
3: Really?
0: The worst film ever.
3: It was that terrible?
0: Yes.
3: I've never seen it.
0: Yes, I've seen it.
3: It's terrible.
0: It is terrible.
3: It's that. What's so wrong with it? The acting's just horrible. All of it, et cetera, et cetera.
0: There is no continuity to the storyline. The acting is terrible. The air quote special effects aren't very special.
3: I need to watch it now.
0: Flying saucers where you can see the string that they're hanging from.
3: Stop. That's pretty bad.
0: Yeah. I mean, Bela Lugosi is Dracula. You've got like 8 different storylines trying to combine over. Between aliens and Dracula.
3: It made zero sense.
0: Yeah.
3: See, I always thought Battlefield Earth in 2000, that was the worst film. But good to know that Plan 9 from Outer Space in 1959.
0: Oh, it's so bad, it's worth watching.
3: Okay, I gotta watch it. 1992, Colombian drug lord Pablo Escobar escapes prison.
0: Yep.
3: 1994.
0: Not just prison. A prison that he built. Like, he built this luxurious prison. He escaped his own prison.
3: No kidding.
0: Yeah.
3: I feel like I knew that.
0: Known as the Cathedral.
3: Okay. Oh, yeah. God. 1994, former NFL running back, broadcaster, actor, O.J. Simpson, pleads absolutely 100% not guilty of the murder of his wife.
0: Yep.
3: In 2019, Marvel superhero film Avengers Endgame becomes the world's highest grossing film, overtaking Avatar and earning $2.9 billion. Yep. What about you, Brian? What you got?
0: Oh, hey, I forgot about on this day in 1983, Jaws 3D was released.
3: Oh, don't. And guess what? Guess what starts Sunday?
0: What?
3: On Shark Discovery
0: Week?
3: Channel. Yep.
0: Oh.
3: Shark Week starts Sunday.
0: Franz wants to sponsor Shark Week, but I don't know what we're doing with it yet. So
3: we got to figure that out. It starts Sunday.
0: I know. It's got to be good content. I don't know what the content is yet.
3: Right.
0: So.
3: Okay. Birthdays. Are we ready to go?
0: Uh-huh.
3: Selena Gomez, 1992.
0: Yep.
3: David Spade, 1964. Danny Glover, 1946. WWE Hall of Famer wrestler known as the Heartbreak Kid, Shawn Michaels.
0: Okay.
3: Is born today. Ezekiel Elliott.

0: known for his years with the Dallas Cowboys. He was born in 1995. That's all I have that's notable. What about you?
1: Don Henley, you had from the Eagles?
0: No, not Don Henley.
1: Yeah, Don Henley from the Eagles. George Clinton was born in this state. Okay, who do you think's older, George Clinton or Don Henley?
0: Don Henley.
1: Incorrect. George Clinton from P-Funk is 7 years older than Don Henley.
0: You're kidding.
1: No, I'm not kidding. I'm also, born on this day in 1923 was Bob Dole.
0: Okay, let's see. I had notable deaths, and then my computer froze. That's the audio that was trying to come through the board, and I stopped it.
1: I only got two notable deaths.
0: I have Ozzy. Is that both right?
1: Yes, but died on the same day as Ozzy Osbourne, which was this day last year. Chuck Mangione.
0: Okay.
1: So there you go.
0: What's pulling it for me is Dennis Farina, best known for Law and Order, Private Ryan, Snatch.
1: Yeah.
0: Yeah. Also died on this day.
1: Get Shorty. He's been in a million things.
0: If it will pull up my national day, we have, oh Lord, we don't have anything worth anything. Mango Day.
1: Yeah, the national days are often just completely useless.
0: I know. So. A Rat Catcher's Day.
1: I don't know what that is.
0: No, you know what? We're just going to go with National Mango Day. But
1: Mango Day?
0: Be careful eating the fruit because you might get the explosive.
1: Is it in mangoes?
0: I think so. I think it's in fruit.
1: Okay. Yeah, I got National Mango Day on the set as well. I thought it was in raspberries. But now they've narrowed it down to the lettuce from the Taylor Farms or whatever.
0: Right. And you got to be careful going to fast food joints.
1: Well, yeah, I don't know. It's... I know Taco Bell has seen like a 20% decrease in sale in foot traffic because of the
0: mangoes are safe,
1: cyclosporiasis.
0: Though.
1: Yeah, right. I don't think it was ever reported in mangoes, but it is National Mango Day, so we'll take that. All right, 814, Talk 107.3 FM, WBRP. Quick break. We're talking domestic violence next.
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5: Still fairly heavy on I-12 westbound, 20 minutes from Jubin to the I-10 interchange. Westbound I-10 and traffic from Highland Roads, a 15-minute ride up to the bridge. On the eastbound side of the interstate, no delays at all coming across the bridge over to the 110 split. 110 traffic through downtown, just a 5-minute ride between I-10 and 190. I'm Joshua Dausch.
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0: 93 FM, WBRP, Mornings with Brian Haldane, rolling right along. We were expecting District Attorney Hiller Moore in for this segment to team up with the Rotary Club of Baton Rouge and a number of other stakeholders as a domestic violence services group is being put together. Mm-hmm. So we got Rotary in the house. Nancy Ellis is with us. Good morning. How are you?
1: Good morning, my friend, my fellow Rotarian.
0: How are you this morning?
1: I'm excellent.
0: So
1: I'm excellent.
0: I don't know that we need Hiller. For this particular segment.
1: Oh,
0: I want
1: we
0: him.
1: Need
0: no,
1: him.
0: I want him here for sure, but I don't know that because I think the story can be told. I think you can tell the story. So yesterday there was a big press conference about putting together Baton Rouge stakeholders to convene on domestic violence services in East Baton Rouge Parish. Tell us who all came together and then what the agenda was and what got done.
1: Well, what I will tell you is that we had stakeholders in the room that were easy top of mind awareness of who the Rotary Club of Baton Rouge and the YWCA put together, but mm-hmm. it was not extensive enough, and we found that out from the stakeholders. So it was from across the city parish. We had Judge Hines in the room, we had Hiller in the room, we had people from the sheriff's office, the police office, we had Women's Hospital in the room, we had the governor's office of women's affairs in the room. It was vast, and I'm ignorant about what everybody's place in the stakeholders mapping is.
0: Mm-hmm.
1: But what happened is in Rotary, we discussed in a domestic violence kind of like a topical discussion that came as a result of some of the things that Hiller has shared with Rotary in general.
0: Right.
1: About what's happening in our community with domestic violence, what the numbers are, how it continues to rise. And we can see it in the news, right? I mean,
0: oh, no, look, every single week we do a Crime Stopper segment, Thursday morning, 7:35. And without fail, every week that we're looking for fugitives, one of those fugitives is connected to a domestic violence case.
1: Absolutely.
0: It's without fail, every single week, a minimum of one a week.
1: Absolutely. And that became very topical inside of Rotary. And as we were discussing it, what we found is that some of the stakeholders didn't have an awareness of what some of the other stakeholders were doing. Mm-hmm. Right hand doesn't know what the left hand's doing, doesn't right. know the services. And so we began to feel like there was a need for a mapping of the services in the marketplace, right?
0: Okay.
1: Who's doing what? Where's the crossover? Where's the barriers? What can we do to come together? And also, too, as is easy in the nonprofit world, you become very immersed in the work, right?
0: Sure. Oh, yeah.
1: At the end of the day, you can't see the forest for the trees sometimes.
0: Right.
1: And so here we are, outside voice, really caring about this issue. And we're like, let's bring everybody to the table. That is our role. That is solely our role. And our hope in that was that they would pick the ball up and they would begin to meet, convene, strategize, come together. And that is exactly what happened, Brian. It could not have gone better. Those stakeholders are so thrilled with the opportunity to come together as a coalition. I don't know what it'll be called. I don't know what it'll get birthed as, right? Mm-hmm. But they are absolutely going to continue to convene and be organized. There's one happening in 1 month. So they are all there to try to see what they can do to collaborate and move the needle.
0: District Attorney Hiller Moore is on the interstate right now.
1: Oh, okay.
0: And, by the way, stop texting while driving, sir. I'm just kidding.
1: Yes.
0: No, he was giving the update. So he's en route right now, but okay. We're all subject to traffic. So let's talk about what services there are right now. I mean, if we're putting together a map, do we know what's out there, what's available?
1: So there was a lot of conversation around services that different providers have. Mm-hmm. So everybody knows the YWCA and IRIS, right?
0: Right.
1: Those are two stalwarts in the community, and they have great and extensive services. Of course, as always, in our community, part of the problem is what? More funding. They need more money.
0: Yes.
1: Everybody needs more money.
0: Right.
1: Everybody needs to scale. Am I not?
0: Yeah, let's get this to where it's...
1: Okay.
0: There we go.
1: Everybody needs to scale. So that is one conversation that was had. But what is there is there are wraparound services. Mm-hmm. There are services that a victim can go to IRIS, YWCA, they can start to finish, get what they need, mm-hmm. right? And I think some of what was talked about, particularly with Melanie Fields from Hiller's office. One of the things that we all came to the table and talked about was more public service awareness about what is there and helping the community come together. Helping. There's also some new funding that is happening for education in K-12.
0: Okay.
1: So that's really super exciting because there is a breakout of younger domestic violence victims and different qualifications for what domestic violence looks like. Can be same sex, can be teen, it can be, it doesn't have to just be a husband and a wife at the end of the day.
0: No. Why should it be? It's
1: right.
0: Violence that is domestic. It's something that's violence happening in the home.
1: Right.
0: However, that home is broken down. It could be a step parent, an adoptive parent. It can be any number of things that would fall under the roof of a home. So no, it shouldn't be pigeonholed like that. Now that being said, though, more traditionally speaking, when you have like IRIS and whatnot. And you have the YWCA stepping in.
1: Right.
0: It is more often than not going to be husband and wife situation.
1: Right. There was a lot of conversation by stakeholders about prevention also.
0: Mm-hmm. Yeah.
1: So education became very much talked about, even within the court system, even what Judge Hines brought to the table about what she can and can't litigate and rule on and make people get into mental health programs. There was a lot of conversation around pre-parenting and preparing. You know, what LeVar is doing at Foam was discussed often about the great job he's doing.
0: Father's on a mission.
1: Yes,
0: yeah, LeVar Robinson,
1: mission.
0: Yeah.
1: Yes.
0: He is literally doing the Lord's work. Yes.
1: Yes. And so there was a lot of discussion about what can we do more for women.
0: Mm-hmm.
1: So there was a lot of awareness around who's doing what. But there was also some gaps that were identified. Mm-hmm. And I was thrilled for that because I think that will help reallocate funding and legislate for some more funding, you know?
0: So where does more funding come from?
1: Well, we were glad that the governor's office was represented.
0: Mm-hmm.
1: So I don't know. You tell me. Where does the more funding come
0: from? I don't know. We're tapped
1: out.
0: Do you have room to pay more taxes? Because I know I don't.
1: No.
0: And should it always come from tax dollars?
1: I don't know. No. Well, interesting that you say that. One of the things that we're going to look at from what Hiller has told us is there are several agencies. There's Utah. He talked about Utah and Pennsylvania that have some programs that are community-wide. Like one of the things that was discussed also, Brian, was the need to educate cosmetologists.
0: Okay.
1: They come in contact with emotional exposure. Both barbers and cosmetologists get told a lot about what's happening in the home. So that was talked about extensively.
0: Okay.
1: The stakeholders brought that up.
0: Mm-hmm.
1: And then the other thing was EMS and the police,
0: mm-hmm,
1: and any first responder being very well educated. And there's other communities that are doing that.
0: Mm-hmm.
1: They're putting them through education classes and certifications so that they have a better awareness of what to respond. But where that funding is going to come from, I'm not really sure.
0: Well, because, you know, as a taxpayer, we're, mm-hmm, we're pretty darn tapped out. As the district attorney, I mean, and he's not here with us right now, but like his office is pretty dead gum overloaded. He's got a backlog. Like, he's got a backlog that looks like the DOTD's backlog. And they're completely overworked as well. He's literally having to sue the city in order to get the proper funding just to run what he's currently doing. And he didn't want to do that. And he didn't want to come hat in hand to the taxpayers last year. But times are just that desperate. And look, I'm a big, I'll say this because he's not here, I'm a big Hiller Moore fan. And

0: And I know he's doing as much as possible with the current resources he has. He needs more resources just to run the office, much less compounded by taking on more.
1: Right. I think I would love to see it become a community invested project. We talked about some of the big stakeholders that are impacted by the communities that are heavily impacted. We talked about the big guys, the Exxons, mm-hmm. the community coffees, the people who have employees that are being impacted by this issue, right? Okay. And so we talked about how could we leverage appeals to those players in the market that they would get behind some type of funding that we could use for education, for PSAs, for those kinds of things.
0: We got Nancy Ellison with us from the Rotary Club of Baton Rouge, one of the stakeholders that was involved in yesterday's domestic violence services. We can call it a summit.
1: Summit.
0: Yeah, absolutely. All right, so we got about 2.5 minutes left in the segment. What's the follow-through? What's the next steps?
1: This group of stakeholders is very committed to continuing to meet. They mm-hmm. are committed to mapping services. While we were there, Judge Hines told me she was already working on the mapping. Mm-hmm. So Melanie Fields has a great deal, and Hiller's office have a great deal of resources that they're going to start to bring and offer to the group. There mm-hmm. is going to be collaboration in terms of this group moving forward, and I think when you see that collaboration, people moving out of silos, Brian, we know that's where the work can at least begin.
0: Well, yeah. I mean, you don't know how many dollars you need till you know how many dollars are out there, and you don't know what is spending smart versus just spending to make sure the resources are going where the resources need to go.
1: Right.
0: So
1: I couldn't have been more proud and excited for those people. They are passionate. They give their lives to this cause, and mm-hmm. I think they let down all their walls. They came together and they said, "How can we do this better together? Let's roll our sleeves up." You know.
0: So mapping, is there a timeline put on that to get it done, to know when the next step begins?
1: Well, they are meeting in 1 month. So I think that we will know more even mm-hmm. in 1 month. I think this was, let's come to the table and start the discussion.
0: Okay. Tell you what, we have 1 minute till break. District Attorney Hiller Moore has just pulled into the parking lot. Let me try and figure out how to do this. We might blow out your money. I tell you what, I'm not going to hash through this on the air. Let's get you to news, traffic, weather, come back. We'll do a couple minutes with Hiller Moore, and then we'll regroup after that. Nancy Ellis from the Rotary Club in with us. Before we hit you up with news, though, let me remind you about One Bath and Closets. 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
2: ABC News, I'm Sherry Preston. President Trump has just announced that for every ship that Iran targets in the Strait of Hormuz, the United States will destroy an Iranian bridge or power plant. This comes after the 11th straight night of American attacks on Iranian targets. The president this morning will attend the dignified transfer of remains of soldiers killed in the Middle East. Tropical storm Bertha headed for a possible landfall in Louisiana. ABC chief meteorologist Ginger Zee says the storm could fall apart after a bit.
3: It's really those parishes south of New Orleans by 4 p.m. this afternoon for those gusts up to 40 miles per hour. And then it goes to barely anything by the time it gets to Texas, because it really dies out. So it remains a tropical storm, makes landfall later this afternoon or tonight, then hugs just south of Lake Charles before just becoming a low pressure system into Texas this weekend.
2: The cyclosporiasis outbreak linked to tainted lettuce could be at over 11,000 cases in 41 states. This is ABC News.
4: I'm Jean Burns in the Talk 107.3 Baton Rouge Newsroom. A tropical storm warning is in effect for coastal Gulf waters east of the mouth of the Mississippi River as Tropical Storm Bertha gets closer to Louisiana, still expected to make landfall this afternoon. LSU health climatologist Barry Keim says while coastal areas will get a good amount of rainfall, those readings will drop off considerably once you move inland.
5: Even near the coast, we may be looking at 3, 4, possibly 5 inches of rain. But as you work your way inland, by the time you get to the I-10 corridor, right now the forecasts are calling for quite a bit less than an inch.
4: The 2026 fiscal year was a record breaker for the Louisiana Department of Treasury as it returned $70.9 million in unclaimed funds. State Treasurer John Fleming says there's a lot more money yet to be claimed and it'll never go to the state's general fund.
6: We have a total liability of $1.2 billion, which tells you how many people out there still haven't claimed their property.
4: The man referred to as the father of the Superdome is leaving his job September 4th. Jeff Palermo has more on Doug Thornton's decision to step down.
7: Thornton has been involved in the daily operations of the Dome and the Smoothie King Center since 1997. Two of his biggest accomplishments, reopening the Dome a year after it was severely damaged by Katrina.
8: It was a Herculean effort. It was a real team effort.
7: He also played a role in getting an NBA team to relocate from Charlotte to New Orleans.
8: David Stern, the former commissioner of the NBA, was not a fan of moving the team.
7: Thornton says he's appreciative of his 30 years associated with New Orleans sports.
8: And it's been an honor to serve the state, the city. I have nothing but just good memories.
7: I'm Jeff Palermo.
4: Congressman Cleo Fields has announced he's not running for re-election to the 6th Congressional District or for any other seat. Instead, he'll be running to fill the unexpired term for State Senate in District 14. Fields says he feels his calling to serve the people is put to better use here at home. He has a news conference set for Friday morning at 10. I'm Jean Burns, Talk 107.3 Baton Rouge.
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10: Traveling across the bays in eastbound I-10, crews are working in the right lane near milepost 124. I-10 traffic east and westbound at the bridge in Baton Rouge. No delays there. It's improving on I-12 westbound, now 18 minutes from Jubin to the I-10. And on the 110 southbound, a disabled vehicle in the exit ramp to Evangeline. I'm Joshua Dausch.
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3: Tropical Storm Bertha is on final approach to us here in southeastern Louisiana and could make landfall as early as this evening, but those impacts look rather minimal. We will see about 1 to 3 feet of storm surge, especially on those eastward-facing shores, causing some minor coastal flooding. Also, some breezy conditions at times, wind gusts 25 to 35 miles per hour, maybe slightly greater down near the coast, and we will see some isolated tropical showers today, scattered in nature tomorrow, and we're going to continue to see some very hot temperatures. I'm meteorologist Baylen Rogers with your Storm Station forecast, WBRZ Channel 2.
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0: this topic coming to the forefront a little bit, because as I was telling Nancy in the last segment, every week when we do Crime Stoppers, every week when Don's in here with Crime Stoppers, when we're looking for fugitives, inevitably, literally one a week, and at a minimum, one a week is a domestic violence case. So this is obviously a huge problem in Baton Rouge. What was your role in yesterday's summit, and what is your role moving forward?
1: So yesterday's summit was great, well attended by a lot of the folks that needed to be there.
0: Mm-hmm.
1: And the takeaway for me was that there are many others that we need to have at the table.
0: Yeah.
1: But the good news was that everybody was very excited and engaged in the issue and wanting to help and lend the expertise.
0: Mm-hmm.
1: And we really never had that type of group meeting before.
0: Right.
1: And it looks like we're now on our way to have a real domestic violence court, which is big.
0: Let's talk about that, because we've a court that's specifically for domestic violence. I think we all know the demand is there.
1: Yes.
0: The number of cases is there. How would things look differently by having that separated?
1: So just to put it in perspective, we, depending on the year, and this is my 18th year, so we average between 13,000 to 20,000 cases a year.
0: Mm-hmm.
1: Things have gone down some with the number of police officers that are down, mm-hmm. so cases go down. But regardless of whatever year it was, one-third of the cases are domestic violence related.
0: Mm-hmm.
1: So if you take 20,000, a third of domestic violence cases. But they're spread across all eight criminal court judges,
0: right,
1: as we speak now.
0: Mm-hmm.
1: So if you have one domestic violence court judge, that judge will see every domestic violence offender and potentially victim.
0: Mm-hmm.
1: And that judge will become aware of repeat offenders and repeat problems.
0: Would this be an added judge, or would we be taking one judge away from the eight that are there?
1: Right now, the way that things are going, there will be no added judges anywhere, to my knowledge, and in any parish. So this would be, and how that would ever happen is not yet to be determined,
0: mm-hmm.
1: as to whether or not every case will go to a domestic violence judge. That means one-third of all cases would be in one court, which you can't do.
0: Well, but so you're solving a problem and creating a problem at the same time.
1: Yeah.
0: Because that's a whole lot of cases to pile over on one particular judge.
1: And you can't. And so we can say maybe just the felony cases. You can start with that.
0: Okay.
1: And then maybe you can start with felony cases that we determine to be what we consider a level A.
0: Mm-hmm.
1: That is, the next step by this defendant against this victim may be deadly.
0: Mm-hmm.
1: Maybe that. So
0: yeah.
1: My suggestion is we start off slow,
0: yeah.
1: and then work our way into it to see how it works, to make sure we have enough people that support the court. Because in this particular court, you're going to need a lot of navigators, a lot of help, a lot of counselors.
0: Mm-hmm.
1: And you're helping in this court, not only the defendant, but you can also be helping the victim, because they go hand in hand.
0: Right.
1: Defendant says, you and I have spoken for years, as you know, go back to the same victim, or the victim goes back to that defendant. They have children together. So in order for the defendant to be fixed, the victim has to be made whole.
0: Right,
1: the children have to be whole, their whole family, and in many occasions, their pets. So you're talking about a big, big problem.
0: Mm-hmm.
1: And we're also talking about school and truancy for kids.
0: Oh, yeah.
1: And moving and homelessness and all of that stuff kind of fits in. So it makes it more complicated. So one-third of the cases just cannot fall on the shoulders of one judge. Despite how much she may want it, it's going to be overwhelming.
0: Well, you're not going to have all the full one-third, but if you can start like pulling from the big stack of backlog moving over, if you can start pulling them like that, I think you'll probably start to see a little bit of momentum, because, I mean, specialization, I don't want to say you're churning through them,
1: yeah.
0: because that's not the right term.
1: No.
0: But you would have a level of efficiency that gets created,
2: exactly.
0: because people learn how to do their job, and they, you had one job. Everybody in the system would have one job.
1: And if every defendant knew I'm going back before the same judge, that does make an impact.
0: Yep.
1: And they know that, because we had the same way back in the day when we had narcotics court.
0: Yeah. Mm-hmm.
1: The narcotics offenders went before the same judge, and they knew, hey, wait, I've seen you before.
0: Right.
1: We can't do this again. So there was a difference. So we need to think about that.
0: Well, because when you have that level of background and understanding, you can remove the politics of being hard on crime or soft on crime, and just being efficient on crime. Correct. Is that you?

0: the solutions will match the problems and not just be blanketed.
1: Yeah, I mean, normally, as you and I discussed many times, we are in the criminal justice system. I hate to say we flip hamburgers. You flip,
0: yeah.
1: And you're flipping people in cases and families to move on to the next.
0: Mm-hmm.
1: And you're flipping them for 30 more days or 60 more days
0: right.
1: to come back. Mm-hmm. And what happens in the interim? Who's taking care of these people in the interim? That's where you would hope that a fully funded domestic violence court can work with all of the parties to this. You're not just flipping them. You are actually helping them, and you're satisfying their needs, which are going to be difficult.
0: No, 100%, because funding is at a premium everywhere now. So I don't know how you borrow from one to pay for the other, or...
1: So it could be that we, and the beauty of the meeting yesterday was that we're going to look to see and develop a list of all the services that are out there.
0: Right.
1: So right now it may be that we have the people and the services and the money that can serve the population mm-hmm. we need already there, and we just don't know about it, or we're not using them.
0: Right.
1: And so we need to make that available and known to us.
0: Well, because, I mean, there are different factors of this. Yours is on the prosecutorial end, but when you start mapping out the services, you could find out what's on the education end, yep. what's on the awareness end, what is on the shelter end. I mean, there's so many different factors that where you could finally start, once you have those all in the same map, you can start to see if more could be moved around.
1: And we really have to have a one-stop shop to where you go to one place and not 15 other places. Mm-hmm. Transportation is a premium.
0: Transportation's at a premium. Trust is at a premium.
1: Trust is huge. Also, someone wanting the help.
0: Yeah.
1: And because judges have the issue of they cannot force a victim to get help that's not under their authority.
0: Absolutely.
1: We have ways to work around that.
0: Well, then we will follow through as we hit next steps in our next time everyone's convened. District Attorney Hillimore, appreciate the hustle to get down here.
1: Absolutely.
0: I know it wasn't the easiest. Nancy, I'll see you in a couple hours.
2: Absolutely.
0: All right, here's what we're going to do. We're going to take a quick break. I know we're a little early for where we normally have our break, but we have not yet checked in over in Tampa. Matt Moscona is there for SEC Media Days. He will join us next.
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3: Traveling across the bays in eastbound I-10, crews are working in the right lane near milepost 124. I-10 traffic east and westbound at the bridge in Baton Rouge. No delays there. It's improving on I-12 westbound, now 18 minutes from Jubin to the I-10. And on the 110 southbound, a disabled vehicle in the exit ramp to Evangeline. I'm Joshua Delsch.
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0: 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Mornings with Brian Haldane, rolling right along. Time to take you out to Tampa. Matt Moscona is heading up 104.5's coverage of SEC Media Days. Matt, how are you, brother?
1: I'm great, Brian. Thank you.
0: No, glad to have you on. We're about midway through Media Days out there. Obviously, LSU isn't until Thursday, but give me the rundown, man. What's it been like so far?
1: Well, first time in Tampa for this event, so it's always interesting to see, because it just think geographically, when you're in a different market, you're generally going to pull more local markets. So for years, it was in Hoover, Alabama. So there was a lot of Auburn and Alabama media. When they went to Dallas, you had a lot of Texas A&M. Not a lot of Florida media here in Tampa, so that's been interesting. But I would tell you maybe the biggest storyline so far through 2 days as we start day three is probably, I think, been Oklahoma. Of course, LSU played Oklahoma the last 2 years with the home team winning each of those games. But OU was a playoff team a year ago that we kind of forget about. Dominant defense, struggle on offense. Well, the defense is back almost intact, and John Mateer, their quarterback, is back and healthy. So they have a brutal schedule, but that's probably a team that most are looking at saying, of all the playoff contenders, watch out for OU, because if anyone could challenge Georgia, Texas, who are kind of the primitive favorites, Oklahoma seems like that might be the team.
0: Interesting. Yeah, well, yeah, completely overlooked coming out of the last season. Also, interesting to me, there's actual football talk going on, right? I mean, it's not all NIL and

0: Congress.
1: It's, well, I was just thinking that because it's a strange sort of dichotomy, because you have, we're here to preview the season, and there's 48 players and 16 coaches and administrators, everybody's here, and we're talking about the season. But the topics that are dominating the conversation really are the Protect College Sports Act, which is making its way through Congress right now, and the SEC, and honestly, LSU President Wade Roos and Board Chairman Lee Mallett are opposed in its current form to the Protect College Sports Act. So there's been a lot of that conversation here as well about what guardrails might be put up through Congress or otherwise. It's an interesting place where the Commissioner Greg Sankey and admins and coaches will try to stump for whatever off the field moves they would like to see happen, and that's kind of the big one right now. How do you put up legislation? They want federal legislation to add guardrails to things like NIL or the transfer portal or conference realignment or pooling media rights, all these different types of things, which matter greatly because those are the things that lay the foundation and shape the landscape for how rosters are built and how coaches move freely throughout the sport, things like that.
0: So following up on that, which side note, you had Greg Sankey to lead off your show yesterday. Within that conversation, what would he like to see changed? What would the SEC commissioner like to see changed about the Protect College Sports Act?
1: Well, I think most notably, there's two things. Pooling of media rights. So effectively, to make this as simple as possible, like the SEC goes and negotiates its own TV deal.
0: Mm-hmm.
1: And all of the members of the conference split that TV revenue 17 equal ways, the 16 league members and then the league office.
0: Right.
1: Well, what the Protect College Sports Act would do would allow pooling of media rights, meaning all of college football could negotiate a TV deal. But the problem with that is you would be lowering the share for a school like LSU to increase the share for a school like, say, Iowa State. And the SEC looks and says, we've been around for almost 100 years. We have these big brands and we've built all this equity and we have distinguished ourselves. We don't want to lower our bar to help raise other schools that don't have the brand equity awareness that we do. So it makes a lot of sense. So that's one. And then the other, I think, is conference realignment. Not that the league is looking to add teams or anything along those lines. It's just, what if one day you do?
0: Right.
1: And this, as it's currently written, would preclude that. So I think those are the two big sticking points.
0: As the conference as a whole, I mean, is everybody pretty much on the same page? I mean, you mentioned where Dr. Roos is at, where LSU's at, but I can't imagine any SEC team stepping out of line to say that they're in favor of it the way it is.
1: Yeah. Well, Alabama, Auburn, Texas, Texas A&M, and LSU are the five that have publicly spoken out in opposition of the bill the way it's currently written.
0: Mm-hmm.
1: But most of those conversations are had, in private. So Zoom calls and closed door meetings, and the league likes to have a unified front. That they don't like when any of the 16 individual schools step out publicly in opposition of the conference. They want to have all those, air your grievances, say whatever you have to say behind closed doors. But when the doors open to public and forward facing, everyone is saying the same message. So my guess is whatever disagreements some may have, they're having those conversations behind closed doors.
0: Yeah, never let anyone outside the family know what you're thinking. That's Don Corleone's quote from The Godfather. I mean, that's a staple, not just with the SEC. So we're talking with Matt Moscona, host of AFR. Also, all the SEC Media Days content will be found over at LouisianaSports.net, doing a great job on that front as well. Let's talk players and personalities. Every year there's a couple of folks that kind of rise to the top. They garner a lot of media attention while they're there. Is anybody stepping up so far to be the personality of the year?
1: I wish I had a great answer for you, but it's been a little quiet so far. Today that should change, because today is a massive day with Alabama, Ole Miss, Texas A&M in Florida. And obviously that means Ole Miss quarterback Trinidad Chambliss and running back Kewon Lacy will be here. Mm-hmm. And they will be the headliners so far of the week. Chambliss very well could be a Heisman contender. And then there's all the conversation about, if he were, we're considering leaving Ole Miss to join Lane Kiffin in Baton Rouge. And he's given several different answers to that along the way. So when Chambliss is here this afternoon, that's very likely going to be The biggest spotlight so far on a player. Now, I mentioned John Mathier from Oklahoma.
0: Right.
1: Georgia quarterback Gunnar Stockton was here earlier in the week as well. So it's interesting to hear from these guys. But it's, you know, coming to this event for so long, some take the tact of, like, get in, have your talking points, do your five-hour car wash, eat a steak, go home, and try not to make any headlines. I think that's going to change today.
0: Okay. I mean, this is what we're here for, though, right? We want a little hype to start off the season. I don't want the buttoned-up answers.
1: The headline came from Josh Heupel earlier this week, the Tennessee coach, about Lane Kiffin. So Kiffin was the coach of Tennessee for 1 year, and he very notoriously left, like, in the dead of the night after one season for Southern Cal. And when Kiffin returned to Tennessee as the Ole Miss coach, Tennessee fans peppered the field with mustard and ketchup bottles, and someone nearly hit Lane Kiffin with a golf ball. Well, Josh Heupel said earlier this week when he was asked specifically if the Tennessee fans have cooled toward Lane Kiffin, he said, I hope not. I hope our grocery stores are stocked with ketchup and mustard and the sporting goods stores are stocked with golf balls. I guess he probably got a call from the commissioner about that one, because even jokingly alluding to throwing things on the field is probably frowned upon. But then, looking, Kirby Smart yesterday was asked about defending Lane Kiffin and said no uncertain terms that he hates it because it's the one offense that his defenses have really struggled to stop.
0: Very nice. Okay, well, we could work with those. The Ole Miss LSU, the storylines within there, the storylines within Lane Kiffin moving, have they been dominating yet, or are you expecting that to start today because of Ole Miss's turn today?
1: Well, yesterday was more subtle because the only school here yesterday that LSU plays is Auburn. But I mentioned, you know, Josh Heupel on Monday with Tennessee talking about it. And then, yes, not only today with Ole Miss being here, but also Florida's here. Remember, Florida was the other school that was in the Kiffin sweepstakes, and they ended up hiring Tulane coach John Summerall.
0: Right.
1: So I think with those two here, I would expect the Kiffin conversation will ramp up dramatically.
0: That's what's ramping up as today. Tomorrow will be LSU's turn at the podium. Are you expecting anything to be, like, completely explosive from LSU, or pretty buttoned up because we've already, you know, burnt as many bridges as we can?
1: I don't know that I would say explosive. I also think that Lane Kiffin is sort of incapable of just being boring and unassuming. Like, he's going to come here and he's going to take his shots and he's going to say things that are quotable and he's going to make headlines. I expect the players probably to be a little buttoned up. What I want to know for sure from Lane tomorrow is, you know, why didn't you bring Sam Leavitt here? I mean, that's the big red flag. I mean, this is your quarterback. He's the highest paid player on your team. He's going to carry all the expectations of this season, you know, on his shoulders. And you don't bring him to media days. Not bringing him just makes people ask why not.
0: Well,
1: so now you ask more questions because he's not here than if he were.
0: And then the flip side is you bring TJ Dottery to draw out all the Ole Miss questions as well. The guy's a naturally born troll.
1: I think the other part about Dottery is he left, he started his career at Clemson.
0: Ooh, 30 seconds. Go ahead.
1: He had a controversial exit at Clemson, and Lane Kiffin earlier in spring said, in no uncertain terms, that he was a victim. So maybe we'll get some clarity on that story today or tomorrow, too.
0: He is Matt Moscone. You can catch everything on 104.5, or you can do it like I'm doing and get a lot of it at LouisianaSports.net. Tremendous job with the coverage. Keep it up. We'll talk to you soon.
1: Thanks, Brian. You're fired.
0: We're out of here. Moon Griffon is next.
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4: From ABC News, I'm Sherry Preston. President Trump saying on social media this morning that for every ship shot at in the Strait of Hormuz, the U.S. will destroy one Iranian bridge or power plant. The warning coming after another wave of strikes overnight and after alerts were issued in Bahrain and Saudi Arabia. Today, the president attends the dignified transfer of remains at Dover Air Force Base for the four most recent soldiers killed in the war.
5: The wife of 30-year-old Sergeant Michael Swinton of North Carolina telling ABC News he was an amazing husband and father to his two young children. The father of 25-year-old First Lieutenant Tyler Feehan tells ABC, "Our hearts are shattered," calling his son and the others who were killed our heroes.
4: ABC's Martha Raddatz and Amon Jordan.

0: This hour, the family of Nolan Wells is releasing the results of an independent autopsy conducted on the 18-year-old who died after attending a 4th of July boat excursion on one of Mississippi's barrier islands with friends. Family attorney Benjamin Crump.
1: Somebody saw something. Somebody knows something. There were almost 300, 400 people. Somebody knows something.
0: Police say Wells drowned. The autopsy by the family says the cause and manner of death are undetermined. Tropical storm Bertha taking aim at Louisiana's Gulf Coast. ABC's Victor Okendo in New Orleans.
2: We met residents preparing to secure their homes, loading up on sandbags. They have been through their share of storms in New Orleans. They tell us they'd rather be prepared than caught off guard. As Bertha approaches, some of those gusts could top 35 miles an hour. The heaviest of the rain will be south of us. Some areas could see 6 inches, and that could lead to flooding. We'll likely see some thunderstorms as well. 1 to 4 feet of storm surge is possible.
0: New data from the CDC shows a confirmed 4,173 lab-confirmed cases of cyclosporiasis. This is ABC News.
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0: 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Matthew James Tax Pro Hotline. Boy, am I loaded up today. City of New Orleans goes after Liz Merle and goes, maybe we shouldn't have done this criminal investigation. A lot more on that as the program unfolds. Also, Cleo Fields is going to go back to the state Senate. He'll win, trust me. What, this is the question for you, what chairmanship is Senator Cameron Half-Ass Henry going to give him? That's the question. What chairmanship will he get when he goes back? I'm just kind of curious. And that and a host of others. And Billy Nungess, he came fighting man for the New Orleans City Council. I wonder what he thinks now. We'll play his comments again. All right, all that and more. All right, you're not getting the echo in this thing, are you? Okay, I'm getting something, but it might be on my headset. All right, let's jump gears. Of course, Roy Alexander joins us. Roy, he's an attorney. How you doing, man?
1: Doing good, Moon. How about you?
0: Okay, they don't have a feedback on him today, right? Okay, we're good. So this Jack Smith deal, special counsel that the left put on Donald Trump, went after President Trump. The guy was a just once again made up rhetoric and lying. I saw your article. Special Counsel Smith may finally be held accountable for his lawfare, and we see a lot of this. So tell us what's going on, because I hope to God they don't sit back and not go after this guy.
1: Yeah, I agree completely, Moon. The announcement this past week was when the U.S. Senate Judiciary Committee Chairman Chuck Grassley announced that former special counsel, and we remember him no doubt, Jack Smith, and his investigative team had secretly obtained the text messages from 44 members of Congress, including Louisiana's Steve Scalise, our representative of Scalise. And it was at the time, as part of the Biden Department of Justice's so-called criminal investigation into President Trump. Of course, mm-hmm. He was investigated for all those things we remember when he was running for re-election. And there just never was anything there to begin with. I mean, they went into Mar-a-Lago with really to look for documents, which were completely, that's not how that has ever been handled with presidential documents. So the Mar-a-Lago raid, and then January 6th, and then everything they were looking at President Trump about to try to knock him out of that presidential race. Well, this text message situation is more of a problem than just the typical lawfare, because many of those text messages were between members of Congress and mm-hmm. the first Trump White House. Mm-hmm. And members of communications between members of Congress are protected under the Constitution's speech and debate clause. So not only was he doing something illegal by he didn't have any grounds to be, no probable cause to be doing it. On top of that, again, communications from members of Congress are almost completely immune from use in criminal or civil matters because of the speech and debate clause. So it's kind of mind blowing, other than the fact that they went after Trump no matter what. Yep. They're going to get Trump. That was with the New York thing, with Fannie Willis, with Jack Smith. They were all going to try to get Trump, and they just went too far. But the thing is, had Trump not been elected, had Kamala beaten him, none of this would have ever come to light, ever. But now I think something will be done about it, at least, because he then went to Congress and lied about it. He said, oh no, we never looked at anything other than the toll records, meaning that the metadata saying a call occurred. But he told members of Congress under oath, we never looked at any of the text messages themselves, which was flatly a lie. And that's what I think they're going to get him on.
0: Now, the thing that bothers me, Royal, is all this stuff that was done against President Trump. And nobody seems to ever go to jail. They get to do whatever they want to do. Somebody allowed these people to do what they did, and Jack Smith to do this. Biden administration, the DOJ, somebody allowed this to be pursued like this. Judges didn't stop it. So what do you do about that? It seems like to me, if they really get after this case, it would be special counsel Jack Smith. But the people that allowed him to do this, would be in sight as well of being in trouble.
1: And who knows? Who knows? But the real giveaway is going to be, and we all have a right to take the Fifth. In other words, I assert my Fifth Amendment privilege on the grounds that what I say might tend to be used to incriminate me. I think he's going to have to do that. And to me, as somebody who does criminal defense, to me, that's going to be the telltale. We all have a right to do it. But what that tells me is there's no simple explanation. And he knows there's no simple explanation. So Senator Grassley has said he's going to drag him before the Senate Judiciary Committee in the next matter of probably a month or two. And I think that...
0: But let me ask you a question. Why? And look, you're in the court systems. Why does stuff against the bad guys never put on the forefront? We're talking about stuff that happened years ago. It seems like to me this would be something you should have done when Trump got back in office. Just my opinion.
1: I agree. There's just so much of it. And I think the switch between Pam Bondi and Blanche has had something to do with it. But I think, again, we're still within 18 months of it. And I think it's important for this to be done. I think they're going to get Jack Smith on this. This is one of those, not one of those difficult lawfare things they tried to use against Trump, where they take a statute and try to twist something into fit into the statute. This is simple. When you get asked under oath before a committee of Congress, did you ever look at anything other than whether or not a text message got sent? Not did you ever read the contents of the text message? Oh, no. We just looked at whether they were ever sent. Well, that's just such an easy lie to tear apart. Yeah, yeah. That's why I think they can get him.
0: But it's obvious the Biden administration, the DOJ and the FBI, they just ignored it. They didn't really care about what Jack Smith was doing. That's why I was wondering, is there any other people that would go down with Jack Smith? I'm not convinced he's going to go down yet. I'm sorry. I just see the bad guys in Washington for some kind of way. They always seem to walk away and win.
1: And I agree. But the thing, Moon, here is... I actually was talking to one of my brothers about this. The fact that Jack Smith now has to go through this, he's going to have to pay for his own criminal defense. He's not in government anymore. He'll have to pay for his own attorneys. And all of that is going to be very expensive and stressful. Comey, too. Comey doesn't know how his is going to come out either. And I think there will be others. Trump's still going to be there for another 2.5 years. And I think...
0: By the way, not according to James Carville, but go ahead. I digress.
1: Yeah. Oh, my God. That we could devote a whole program to.
0: Oh, man. Embarrassment. Every time he runs his mouth, I just take the LSU hat and the garbage, you know, the shirt and all that off. I'd be happy.
1: Could you take the LSU stuff
0: put a picture of Obama or Kamala Harris or Clinton on your shirt and your hat. I'd rather that.
1: Me too. Totally. But I do think with Blanche in there, Trump's not going to let him not keep going. In his first term, he tried to say, okay, that was really ugly race, but I won. Let's put it aside. Let's don't go after Hillary. Let's don't go after you. But then he realized, these people, they're insane. They'll come after me immediately. Again, we have to do something. They broke the law. And I think, but see, this is really the thing. It's bigger. Jack Smith did a lot more than just these text messages, but where he screwed up was, they're Democrat and Republicans, and like Grassley says in his press release, I wish for once the Democrats would put, you know, partisanship aside and say, you know, you looked at my text messages too. I'm also covered by the speech and debate clause. You didn't have a right to do that. And if I wanted to communicate with the White, and it's not just Trump, they looked at Trump's those text messages to Trump, but also to a bunch of people in his administration.
0: No, but here's the situation, though. Those are the people who have to come forward and say, no, I want my day in court. They're the ones that got to say, let me quit cutting deals. We're going to go after. Because if we can ever set an example of the people on the left and how nasty and filthy they are, and they really get in trouble, in jail time, it might send a message to the rest of them. I just think sometimes we don't. We got these people who won't fight. They just won't fight.
1: I think this group is. Grassley's 90 years old. I mean, he's going to push through. And he never really overstates things. Those years I was there for Congressman Holloway and Congressman Rodney Alexander. Those years I was in D.C., I've been around Grassley a lot. He has been there longer than I have been alive, and mm-hmm. that's a separate commentary we can have someday. But he's tough, and I think this does offend him. And I think he's like, and his text messages were some of the ones swept up, as were yep. Senator Ron Johnson. Yep. And it's them personally. And again, as I said, it's Scalise. It's like, you don't have a right to, I'm a member of Congress. I'm one of the longest serving members of Congress. You don't have a right to look at my text messages with the White House. Maybe President Trump and I were communicating. Yeah. Maybe Mark Meadows, Ivanka Trump, Stephen Miller, all of them, theirs got swept up too. Kellyanne Conway, Rudy Giuliani, even Mike Pence. Yeah. So I do agree with you, Moon. I think you have to pursue these people. And again, Comey too. Comey didn't know how this thing's going to come out.
0: No, yeah. But he seems to walk on water, him. They always let him go. The other thing is, we're talking about criminal activity here. We're not talking about some misdemeanor. This is criminal activity. That's what frustrates right. me.
1: I totally agree. And like you say, Moon, they have to be pushed back on. And really, this is the bigger picture. Again, all those really, as I said in the article, highly strained, legally unprecedented attacks on Trump's candidacy yeah. were really an attack on the American people and our form of government and the sacred right we have to choose our leaders. Every time they attack Trump, they still don't understand. You're attacking the 85 million of us who supported him. Yeah. And that's also part of the reason this can't be allowed. And I don't think it is. I mean, yeah. I think if I'm Comey, I'm scared because this U.S., the same U.S. Department of Justice he unfairly turned on others is now being turned on him yeah, and Jack Smith.
0: Yeah, all right. Let me take a quick break. We'll come up and wrap up with Roy Alexander, Jack Smith, all the stuff they did against Trump. Anyway, we'll take a break. Be right back.

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0: 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It is the Moon Griffon Show, Matthew James Tax Pro Hotline, 844-766-6607. Is the number. Attorney Royal Alexander, my special guest, who has some legislative experience in Congress, working with congressmen. The Jack Smith thing, everybody that followed politics knows that Jack Smith was a rogue candidate. By the way, Royal is kind of, as I say, it's funny, it's sad. I'm watching Democrats said first thing they do when they get in is going to impeach Trump again. Now, as a criminal. And I'm going, so you just, these people, under the Biden administration, they did it on Obama too. They make stuff up as they go because the media never fires back at them. The media never does the referee to say, what is this? It's totally unconstitutional. They won't do it. They hated Trump, so they just go along with the Jack Smith story. They think Jack Smith is a hero. And really, he's turned out to be a thug.
3: I agree. Let me tell you, man. You're right about the media, and we don't really have any independent fact-driven media in this country anymore, but or at least not in the way it ever was considered, 60, 80, no Walter Cronkites, no one, just the facts, just the news, all that. But let me tell you how it has backfired, Moon. The Supreme Court was forced into some of this, and that's why that Trump v. United States case, it totally backfired because they forced the Supreme Court to make a decision. What the Supreme Court ruled is that a president now has a virtually absolute immunity for any action they take when they're president. Mm-hmm. And so if, in that sense, they've strengthened Trump really, they'll try to go after him again, and he knows all of that, which is why if it's possible to hold the House, we need to hold the House all the other reasons.
0: Sure.
3: But I can tell you that right now these actions have to be pushed forward on. Jack Smith, any of the other ones, and Comey too, which is why, because it, remember the whole thing, the whole lawfare situation was trying to argue that somehow Trump, the January 6th stuff, was that he caused an insurrection or that he, pushed that crowd that day into incitement to inciting. But the whole bigger picture is that we have never prior to this lawfare situation during the Biden years, have never had our legal system used like this. And it has been, and the Supreme Court is now, you have to hit abuse right in the face. We have separation of powers. We have a Supreme Court.

0: have to, and because the lower courts will not. Of course, now one improvement is when the U.S. Supreme Court has said those nationwide injunctions can no longer be used. One leftist judge sitting in Oregon.
1: Boy, they've been doing that. I'm glad they made that rule because they've been doing that over and over and over again. That's kind of stopped now.
0: It has. And now it's just tied to each individual case.
1: By the way, this reminds me of what's going on in New Orleans against Liz Merle. Lawfare.
0: It
1: making
0: is.
1: Up stuff, using a grand jury improperly, criminally wrong. I mean, it's very similar.
0: They've got to be confidential. Grand jury proceedings have to be totally secret, and they weren't here. And as you said, I heard in the lead up to your show that they're trying to back off. They realize that they need the state. The state doesn't nearly need. Jeff Landry sees this. The New Orleans needs the state at this time more than the same way.
1: When Governor Landry was making his comments, it was not against the people of New Orleans. It was against the government. It's what the government's doing. And so I saw a letter to the editor today. Landry needs to quit picking on the good people in all these parishes. He wasn't picking on y'all. He's picking on what the government's done. But once again, this is how perception becomes reality.
0: And I think the mayor, who we have to say is so far a vast improvement to that crazy person before.
1: She don't sound to be crazy, but she sounds in the same political ideology. She hasn't changed anything on that. As far as being just crazy, I don't believe that. But being in the same political ideology, I mean, you have Kamala Harris swears you in. Come on, man, give me a break here.
0: And I agree with that. But Moon, this is the deal. At least some of them realizing, you know, this is probably a bad idea. We shouldn't have done this. And Moon, I looked at the mayor, so that with Liz Merle, nothing. It's not like she's being accused of embezzling or something like that. Everything she's done is within the scope of her responsibility as the Attorney General of Louisiana. We have the usurper law. You don't get to have someone start serving in a political position if they're not a legitimate person who's won and then been played. And all Liz said in that letter was, you're going to violate Louisiana's usurper law if you do this. And I mean,
1: how about this? How about this? $400,000 bill for her. Somebody shot somebody in the head the other day. It was $100,000 bill for them. That's political. That's the lawfare you're talking about. That's being wrongly rude and it ought to be criminal. Hey, Roy, I'm going to let you go, but just I'm glad you wrote the article. People can check it out on the Hayrod.
0: Thank you, Moon.
1: All right, Roy, anytime. All right, we got to take a break. When we get back, New Orleans? What? Asking a special prosecutor to drop the charge? No. Y'all got Billy Nungets on y'all side right now. Don't back up now. You're going to wait till you hear this story. If you hadn't heard about it, I would be nice guy to give it to you. We'll take a break. Be right back.

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2: 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Gone, but not forgotten, at least by me. The International Exposition was a big success for the USA. It was a great display of American society. It's almost a miracle that nothing terrible happened. No terror attacks, no brutal crimes, no scandals, nothing. Somebody was watching out for us. Those images were broadcast all over the world. That makes it more difficult for the foreign press to ignore the positive reaction that foreigners had to visiting the United States. Because overseas, unfortunately, we're often painted here as a bad society. 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I didn't hear a lot of boos. 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
3: 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Welcome back. 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Great day with you. Matthew James, Tax Pro Hotline on Hump Day. All right, so let me get this straight. We got a criminal indictment against Liz Murrow made up in thin air by the establishment in New Orleans. They're going to get Liz. They put a $400,000 bail on her. They didn't put but $100,000 on somebody, shot somebody in the head. And all of a sudden, out of the blue, you know, Liz is wrong, this made up indictment. Mayor Helen Marino, New Orleans City Council, asked special prosecutor to drop the charges against Murrow. So has the DA. Whoa. Sound like Lee Mallett. The great legendary Lee Mallett. Hey, Lee, thanks for giving me that information. So, folks, think about this. You got a criminal investigation, and all of a sudden, the brakes are put on. The brakes are put on, but what about Liz's rights as a citizen of Louisiana and the United States of America? You got these clowns in New Orleans who went over the head now. This is not just the New Orleans area. And they went after somebody, made up charges, and all of a sudden, well, let's pull back on the charges. You can't have it both ways. If I was Liz is looking into text messages and emails between all these people. Okay, Liz needs to pursue it. And I told y'all the other day, I said, you mark my word. What they're saying Liz did is going to die. And what Liz is going after on them, that's going to be the story. And the only way we're going to know that if Liz Merle, Attorney General, pursues it, and I would pursue it. Because this is ludicrous. You made a big deal. Let me tell y'all something. And I've talked to enough attorneys to almost be dangerous. A grand jury set up to go after a sitting attorney general. A grand jury put together. Somebody had to approve this. A grand jury is serious. You mean to tell me you do a grand jury, you do all the 16 counts up to 80 years in prison and $500,000 in fines. That's how serious this is. And all of a sudden, oh, well, let's drop it. You see, folks, this is what the city of New Orleans government has been getting away with for a long time. But they went into the big leagues. It's amazing. You know how we watch the Little League World Series? It's amazing if you take one of those guys and kids in the Little League World Series and go put them in the major leagues, how they don't look that good. And New Orleans made a total, complete ass of themselves, including the so-called mayor that's different than LaToya Destroyer. This is what's going on, folks. They want to drop the charges. They're begging to get out now. Wonder why. And all Liz did was say, you know what? We're going to go after and see the records between all y'all and the communication between all y'all. And they don't want that. Mayor Marino and his kitty council members Tuesday.

through with the threat. And now they looked up and they got $33 million cut out of budget. They wanted another $110 or $20 million. They had to back off of that because they were going to be the big shots. They were going to stick their chests out and say, Louisiana, we better than y'all. Of course, Billy Nunn gets it to the rescue that later. This is what they did, folks. I'm just telling you, when you talk about grand juries, that's serious. That's serious business. They used a grand jury to go after our attorney general for no reason at all to show everybody how tough they were. And then when they got into the big leagues, they fight, you know, and I'm still a little league player. This is absolutely incredible. In a letter to white officials, the continuing conflicts emerging from July 2nd charges distract from the important work before us. Then why did you do this then? Because you wanted to play hardball. You thought, look at us. They can't beat us. We're New Orleans City Council. We're the New Orleans mayor. The request is not driven by fear. This is Marino. The request is not driven by fear, politics, or personal interests, wrote Marino and the five city councilmen, five of the seven. It is driven by our belief that the public interest is now better served by moving forward than rather than prolonging litigation. Yeah, we ain't getting money. We need a bailout. The city council and LaToya Destroyer has put this city in a bad shape. And we need a bailout. And we need them to help us. We can't sue them. We can't try to put Liz in jail anymore. We can't stick our chests out that we're some kind of god. You're not. This is absolutely amazing. You go through a criminal grand jury to go after somebody personally. 80 years in jail, 16 charges. $400,000 bail, yet the other day, the lady that helped start this recall of Jeff Landry and Liz shot somebody in the head and got $100,000 bail. This whole thing, and this is why Liz needs to be encouraged to go through with everything that she did and she filed to find out what really happened. Because see, folks, here's what happens. And Liz can do what she wants to. I'm going to support Liz, whatever she does. But if Liz goes through, now we get to see the rest of the story. Now we get to see what's behind the scenes. Now we get to see what these people are made of. And of course, the media's coming to the rescue. Well, this might be a good idea. Let's drop it. Let's all get back together. We can all get around the bonfire and sing Kumbaya. They all come to protecting her. They all come to protecting them. Instead of doing what the media ought to do, and I don't know what Tyler Bridges is on this, why don't y'all go do an in-depth story on what these people did? I think it's important for Liz to hang in there with the case. I really do. I don't want to, listen to me. I mean, there's nothing going to give me more of the red, you know what, than everything's dropped, and then we see the bond commission give New Orleans $200 million. I'm telling y'all, I'm sick of deal making. What they did was criminal. Making Liz out to be a criminal, what they did was criminal. They want to bail out because of money. They want to bail. They have nowhere to go. The federal government's broke. The city of New Orleans is broke. Where are they going to get money from, folks? This is about money. And what they did was they stuck their chest out and say, we bad, we big, we'll bring you down. And then they find out real quick, whoa, they might come look at what we're doing. Whoa, they want emails and they want text messages. The request to drop the indictment comes after Landry vetoed $33 million and the state bond commissioners. She withdrew the request for $110 million in bond sale. Okay? So $143 million. That's what's talking to them. But folks, they went after, what if they went after you or me? Marino and the council members have said they had no knowledge of the indictment. Really? You see? So Liz asked for this information on text messages and emails. But they said they didn't know nothing about it. We need the truth on this. The toxic environment, they're trying to throw this back on the state of Louisiana because of what Jeff said. Jeff was right what he said, the governor. The toxic environment was created by New Orleans government a long time ago, and it continues through the same people that are running the show now. They now make it up. Well, we can't go keep going with this conflict because this is going to affect our people. Why did you bring it up? Why y'all keep spending money you don't have? Why didn't y'all make it a friendly business state?
No indictment alleges.

It's intimidation that should be dismissed, the mayor and a council member said. We were not intimidated. Listen to this. The whole premise of the argument is that they were intimidated. Let me quote what they sent the letter. Though the indictment alleges intimidation, it should be dismissed. The mayor and council member said because we were not intimidated. What the hell you brought it for? Why did they bring it? Folks, this is so shady from the city government of New Orleans. This is so shady. Oh, we weren't intimidated. That's what y'all said y'all were. Y'all let the media know that? Everybody that read about this story thinks, well, Liz Merle, boy, she's a real beast. She's intimidating them. And now you say we weren't intimidated. So then why did you bring it up? They brought it up because they wanted revenge. They wanted to punch somebody in the mouth. They thought, well, we'll take a shot at the attorney general, which, by the way, I know Liz. She's pretty bright. You can go ahead and take a shot at her. And now you're backing up. And that's why I don't want Liz to back up. Well, correspondence said the issue contained threatening language. Oh, my God, threatening language. Directed toward public officials. We never believed those threats could lawfully or practically be carried out. Then why did you come with the suit? Jason Williams, the Orleans Parish District Attorney, issued a public letter too while stopping short of asking White to drop the charges, urged caution over the case. Folks, it's about money. They're caught broke. I'll back up. We'll catch a few more minutes. Let me take a break. 844-766-6607. I wish Liz would pursue. This is what we need to do. We'll be right back.

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0: 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It is the Matthew James Tax Pro Hotline if you'd like to be part of the program. 844-766-6607. So we got the indictment with a $400,000 bail for Liz Merle, an attorney general. The show was put on by the counsel and the DA, and the judge, and Laurie White. This is a show. They wanted to show people how tough they were. This is the same thing that Democrats did in Washington with Donald Trump. This is the same lawfare. Make up stuff. Go after, because nothing ever happens to them. Now, I was talking to Roy. If you think I think something's going to happen to Comey and Jack Smith, they won't get slapped on the wrist. Because they don't go after anybody. And that's why I think Liz ought to pursue it. Let's see who's involved in this. But you know what's going to probably happen behind the scenes? Somebody's going to make some deals and watch them get $200 million in bonds instead of $100 million. They're broke, folks. We've had Miss Laura Rodriguez on here. We had Conrad Appel. Yesterday was great. He's a former senator. He wasn't throwing anybody under the bus. He was saying, man, we ain't did the right things here to make things better. So you got to indict for a criminal indictment. This is criminal. You know what's criminal? What they did to Liz. They have a chance. Liz has a chance if she pursues it. Look, I'm not Liz. You know, I'm sure there's a lot of other things behind the thing, but I think you ought to pursue this. They sit there and write, the indictment alleges intimidation, and they write in a letter to the judge saying we were not intimidated. Boy, we were intimidated. We need to put this woman in jail for 80 years and get $400,000 fine and then come back. Well, we weren't intimidated. Even though we were alleged intimidation, why do you think about that at first? Because you thought you can walk into the big leagues and the major leagues with your little league outfit and your little Little League uniform because you hit 8 for 12 in the Little League. Now you think you can go into major leagues and we're going to hit the same thing. You find out real quick, woo, fastballs, we can't even touch them. And then they go, well, while the correspondence at issue contained threatening language directed toward public officials, we never believe these threats could lawfully or practically be carried out. Then why did you do the lawsuit? Why did you

go to the grand jury. People are listening to this thing. They haven't had to go through a grand jury. They know what I'm talking about. This is serious stuff. And this is criminal. They basically called Liz Merle a criminal, and they backed up on the things they called her a criminal on. Why? Money. They have nowhere to go get any money. They need money. They drove everybody out. They drove businesses out for years. They need money. That's why they cut a deal with the casinos, 30-year lease. They got all their money up front, and they lost $50 million on the front side because they need money. In a separate letter, retired Judge Calvin Johnson also said White, asked White to dismiss the charge. Now we got a retired judge asking for the dismissal. We got the DA asking for the dismissal. We got Marino and gang asking for dismissal. William and White also landed in a subpoena fight as Merle and her attorney attempt to prove misconduct in the lead up to the indictment. Merle's lawyer is preparing to ask the judge to quash the indictment. So, I just think this is amazing. They got on the big league, folks, but they're doing it for the selfish reason. What was the selfish reason they did this? Make them look good. Look at us. We bad. We big. We stick our chest out. Why are they wanting to pull an indictment? Why are they wanting them to pull it now? I'll tell you why. Same reason, selfishness. They looking around going, y'all know we broke, and the only way we can get money is through the state of Louisiana, and here we are going after Liz Merle and fighting with Jeff Landry. And Jeff Landry, you no reason to fight with Jeff. I need to get Jeff and them on there to talk about all the things they've done for New Orleans through her and him and Liz and the legislature. Where's Cameron Half-Ass Henry on this, folks? Is he going to be pushing for more money for the New Orleans area? I'd like to know, because he was the one pushed for it for the first time. And I got a feeling he was pushing for the second time until all this craziness took off. They realized they were wrong, but they were wrong from a bigger perspective than that. We got a lady like Liz Merle who they going after. And I don't care what you think about Liz. Me and Liz and fought on some things, too. Oh, here it is right here, breaking news. Felony charges for Attorney General Liz Merle dismissed by special prosecutor Amit Pressure. Wow, check this out, folks. Less than 3 weeks after Orleans Parish grand jury handed felony charge against Attorney General Liz Merle, special prosecutor Laurie White dismissed the indictment under pressure from the same elected New Orleans leaders who were the ones victims of Merle's alleged crimes. The people that filed it now said, no, no, no. So Laurie White said, okay, we're dismissing it. 16 counts. I told y'all, what'd you hear first? I said, watch, the charges against her are nothing. They'll go away. Okay, the charges that she's going after them on and finding out what they did, that's going to be the biggest case. And it stays the biggest case if Liz will fight this. If I was Liz, not that your reputation was hurt, I'd be damned if I let them do that. All eight of Merle's purported victims signed on to letters urging White to reconsider the case. All of them. And let me tell you, it says here, but late Tuesday morning, repercussions to the city from Jeff Landry, Republican state leaders. Yeah, money. The letters undercut the case against Merle. We were not intimidated. Well, then why did you come through with this? Johnson wrote that he did not feel victimized by the letter I received. That's what the whole case was based on. The whole case was based on they were intimidated. And yet now all of a sudden it's going to go that quick. Liz can do what she wants to do. She can do whatever she wants to do and I'll back her. But I'll tell you what, Liz, this is the kind of crap they did with Trump. And this is the kind of crap they're doing with you. And folks, the reason they keep doing this, you ready? We don't ever go after them. We don't ever make them pay for what they did.

I'm just telling you. This is almost hilarious. This is so much. This is so crazy. But yet, wow, they're in a bind. Somebody is saying, legal experts, let's see if I can pull this up. Legal experts says special prosecutor drops Merle Charles defense subpoenas in the grand jury investigation go away. See, that's the problem. It shouldn't go away. That's going to be the deal that was cut. I wouldn't cut that deal. I don't care who they are. I wouldn't cut it if I was Liz. I don't know if Liz got to cut it anyway. So in other words, that's going to probably go away too. And then the people that did this, they just walk away. No problem. Everything's cool. Everything's cool. And boy, that's a shame, my folks. We never go after the bad people. So guess what? The bad people are going to continue to be bad. Just the way it is. All right, we got to take a break. We'll be back. More of the Moon Griffon Show right after this.

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5: From ABC News, I'm Sherry Preston. President Trump has arrived at Dover Air Force Base, where he's attending the dignified transfer of remains of the four most recent service members who lost their lives in Iran. Just before leaving the White House, the president was asked what he'd say to the families.
6: All I'm going to say is we love you, we love your child, and that's what they are to them. They're their children. There's no games, no nothing. That's their child.
5: Secretary of State Marco Rubio in the Philippines for a summit of Southeast Asian countries says what's happening in the Gulf could easily happen in other parts of the world, which is why Iran must be stopped now.
7: If we create a precedent in the Middle East where a nation state can decide that they are going to control an international waterway, charge a toll, and if you don't pay them, blow up your ships, we have created a very dangerous precedent which will repeat itself in other parts of the world, including in this region.
5: The family of Nolan Wells has released independent autopsy results for the 18-year-old who died after a boat excursion with friends to a barrier island off Mississippi on the 4th of July. Family lawyer Ben Crump.
8: Cause of death undetermined, pending investigation.
5: Local law enforcement says Wells was suspected to have drowned. OpenAI CEO Sam Altman heads to Washington next week to discuss the next generation of artificial intelligence. As ABC's Jim Ryan reports, he's sure to get a lot of questions about the fact that the technology escaped its testing environment and went rogue recently.
9: At an AI-related startup called Hugging Face, someone realized last Friday the company had been hit by a cyber attack. It wasn't a foreign actor or a domestic terrorist that had breached its system and stolen login data. It was an OpenAI agent that had discovered vulnerabilities in Hugging Face's security and decided on its own to break in.
5: Tropical storm Bertha headed for landfall in Louisiana later today. 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
10: Do you know how many tax resolution firms have been forced to close because they were taking advantage of people or have gone out of business? It happens all the time. Hi, this is Kerry Bryson with the Bryson Law Firm. As a matter of fact, they're national tax relief companies that are currently under court orders to cease operations. So if you have IRS issues, do not fall for the threats and scare tactics of the national so-called tax relief companies.

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So I'm trying to wrap up this, but I got to take just a couple more segments, at least one more segment. So this is the problem, folks. I just shared a story with you that said that if since the charges have been

0: dropped. This is what legal experts, and I hate experts. Legal experts, if special prosecutor charge defense subpoenas in the grand jury investigation go away. Just what I said, that don't need to happen. Right, if they go in, we can stop everything. They don't want people in the business. Hit dogs holler. Hit dogs holler. And we don't, we didn't never stop none of this when Donald Trump, since Donald Trump has been president of the United States, all these people still running around. Nobody goes to jail. We got a, this is a federal indictment against a lady who didn't deserve to have any of this. And they even saying it was no intimidation. But if you don't go after them, if you don't go after them and challenge them on what they did, they're going to do it again and again and again and again. You have a chance to put the bad people away. You got a chance to really, really do something about the government down there. And we're going to walk away from it again. I just got a feeling. Why? Well, what are we waiting on? We let them do whatever they want to do, and then we just smile at them, and sometimes we cut a deal, because the one thing that I'm going to know, that we're going to notice, is if the bond commission turns around and gives them $100, $200 million. Is that what we got to watch for? We're going to watch the bond commission turn around and give them the money? What was won by it? They do this to regular people every day. Here's an opportunity. I'm just telling y'all. It's, by the way, I'm talking and typing at the same time. It's just keep letting them do it. Folks, this is serious. Grand jury? Indictment, 16 counts. And all of a sudden, you go, we didn't mean anything. It's almost like they're apologizing publicly. This makes anybody that supports the regime look like an ass. Speaking of ass, Billy Nungess weighed into this yesterday. He weighed in this the other day on WWL. Now, he was weighing in probably more than this. He was weighing in on the governor and the brouhaha with Marino. But doesn't this make Marino and them look like the guilty party here? Doesn't it make Marino and them look like the guilty party? Doesn't it make it look like they're the ones being the rear ends? Don't it make it look like when you look at the argument of the fight between the state and New Orleans, what's going on here? They're the ones guilty, not Landry. They're the ones that ought to be, the light ought to be shined on, not Governor Landry. And it doesn't matter what you think of Landry. I'm telling you, on this particular incident, Governor Landry is right on the money by challenging their government, and people are so foolish, he thinks he's talking about all these, and in general, and their people, and he's not. He was talking about the government. And look what the government did. The government went after the attorney general on a bogus, made-up charge that probably would just go away. Poof. Just go away. Nobody's going to ever worry about it again. And they're going to do it again. So a couple of days ago, Nungess gets on WWL. You got it ready to go. And I want y'all to listen closely who he defends. Never said nothing about the governor. Okay? He's defending Marino and the council. So what does Billy think about this now? But here's what Billy said a couple of days ago. Listen.
1: And, you know, I tell leaders all the time, I've been invited on national TV shows when there's a problem in New Orleans or in the state, and I say no thanks. We should all be delivering a positive message. Talking down New Orleans doesn't hurt New Orleans alone. It hurts the Louisiana economy, our tourism, and it hurts our reputation. It's sad because if you look at New Orleans, it's the gateway to Louisiana. Look, many places I go in the world, they ask me, is Louisiana in New Orleans? So the minute we start dogging New Orleans, we should be working with the city to make it the best it could be. We've got a new mayor that really cares.
0: Yes.
1: A great city council that really wants to work hard.
0: Stop right there. And oh, yeah. Billy, they care. All right, Billy. I'm glad you brought that up. I'm glad you brought up. We got a mayor who really cares and a city council really to work together and go after the attorney general. You don't say a damn word. By the way, that's Republicans, Billy. Oh, Billy, don't go after. I mean, Billy's defending old Marino and defending the old council. Yeah, that a boy, Billy. And by the way, you on this program a dozen times talk about LaToya and New Orleans a bunch. He's another one choosing not to come on my program anymore for whatever reason. I have no idea. But that's his choice. And so, Billy, you were talking about New Orleans for a while. You've been talking about New Orleans and LaToya the Destroyer. And these are the same almost group of people running the thing. And look what they did to Liz Merle. And so you taking their side over Jeff Landry? You never did say, you know, we got a governor that's trying to work real good, didn't he? He didn't defend the governor, did he? He didn't defend Republicans, did he? He defended the liberal leftist Democrats in New Orleans, Marino and the council. Y'all heard him. Hey, can you back that up just a touch? Oh, I'm going to let you hear this one more time, and I can't hardly play it all, just a touch. See if you can do this real quick. Listen and see if who he defends. See if he defends Landry in any of this. Go.
1: City to make it the best it could be. We've got a new mayor that really cares, a great city council that really wants to work hard, and we didn't have that before. So everybody should be working as a team to make New Orleans the best it could be.
0: What about Landry?
1: And the rest of the state knows that.
0: What about Landry?
1: I work with tourism officials from all over the state, and they understand the amount of people that come to New Orleans, and then we sell them on the rest of the state.
0: Boop,
1: and
0: boop.
1: So it doesn't benefit anybody. It's a soundbite that echoes far beyond our state lines and does not help anybody in Louisiana.
0: All right, Billy, that's really good. But did you ever, in this whole thing that I just played, did he ever say, you know, we got a good governor who's trying to do something, who's been to New Orleans, who's helped them with crime, who's helped them with this and helped them with that? He didn't say, he must have forgot that. I guess he was pressured and he couldn't handle the pressure. But boy, did he defend Marino? Did I mishear this? You people can email me, moon@moongraffon.com. Did I misunderstand or did he defend Marino in the council? Did he talk about how great Marino in the council was? I can't hear in one of my ears. The mumps got me when I was a baby. Okay, did I hear that correct? Because, I mean, maybe, Lane, you listened to it more than I have. Did you hear Jeff Landry brought out that Landry needs to work together? Did he talk anything good about Landry?
2: Nope. Never even mentioned him.
0: Never mentioned Landry sent the state troop down there to protect him. Never mentioned about the National Guard. Never mentioned we're trying. None of that, has he? Huh. I wonder why Billy missed that one. Because Billy was playing to the New Orleans people. And Jefferson Parish saying, hey, look at me, guys. Look at me. I'm in there with y'all. He never mentioned Landry in a negative way, but he never mentioned it in a positive way. But he did mention Marino and the council who just in the DA, didn't mention the DA, in the went after Liz Merle. And they're the ones saying, oh, we're sorry. Republican Billy Nungesser. Loving him some New Orleans Democrats on the council and the new mayor. And even when I had my friend Conrad Appel, who really a smart guy, he mentioned something about Marino, and I said, well, look, same person she was doing. He finally said, you know, you're right, that is true. But he thinks she's competent. I never said she wasn't. But she's been on the council for 20 years. She was the president and vice president. She worked with LaToya Destroyer very closely. And Nungesser failed to mention the governor in a positive light. But he made damn sure he mentioned the Marino, and he made damn sure he mentioned the council, liberal Democrat council. Hey, Billy, Cleo Fields is going to run for office again. Are you going to support him? Hey, Billy, he's probably going to get a chairmanship. Are you going to go to Cameron Henry and see if he can get another chairmanship? I mean, you going to start bragging about Cleo? I can't help but I'm reading these people and I'm going, you've got to be joking. Got to be joking. It was a letter to the editor and the devil's advocate. Why the governor's treating citizens of New Orleans as adversaries? He's not. Once again, when they read this stuff and look at this stuff, it's perception. The majority of voters in Orleans Parish cast their ballots for someone other than Landry. It's shameful. It is shameful, but not surprising that Landry's following the lead of the president and treating citizens of New Orleans and adversaries instead of constituents. No, he's not. He's talking about your government. And he has every right to talk about horrible government. The same government that went after Liz Merle for no reason at all. Federal indictment. A federal indictment is gigantic, folks. A bond of $400,000 versus $100,000 to the woman who's recalling Jeff that shot somebody in the head. I can't help it. And there's old Nungesser coming to the rescue. That boy, Billy. No wonder Billy don't want closed primaries. He'd have to run a Republican primary. I don't blame you, Billy. Don't blame you a bit. All right, we got to take a break. 844-766-6607 is the number. It is a Matthew James Tax Pro Hotline. Cleo Fields coming back? Oh, yeah. Cleo ain't going anywhere. We'll take a break. Be right back.

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0: 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Hey, how y'all all? Welcome back to Moon Griffon Show. Pumped and ready, man. What a day. Right here in the middle of summer. 844-766-6607, Matthew James Tax Pro Hotline. By the way, you pro-Billy people out there, I like Billy. I think Billy's been a hell of a lieutenant governor. Just once again, when you do stuff like this, you know, trying to set yourself up on WWL and kind of hiding over there and say, hey, we love y'all. But you're bragging about a council and bragging about a new mayor. Yeah, well, guess what? That new mayor and new council don't look too dang new to me. Look like the same old crap. they try to do. I wonder if they try to go after Billy for a federal indictment, how Billy would like that. I wonder if Billy would say, boy, Marino and them are really doing good. Then they come screeching halt, realize, man, they not doing, they stuck their chest out like, we bad, we gonna show y'all. Then they find out real quick, we po. We can't show somebody that we dependent on because we po. And since we po, we got to have money, and the federal government don't have any money, and the state government's the only one that, quote, has money, we better get our act together. Nothing going to make, listen, if Liz and them don't pursue this, I'm not going to be mad, because I'm not going to be surprised. Not a cut, it's a fact. Okay, I'm not. But I will be mad that the bond commission all of a sudden revs up and gives the city $100, $200 million. And my question is, for what? The question is, why would you do that? And that's when I think of deals. That's me, folks. Call it negative if you want to, because I'm not negative bone in my body, but my deal is I've been watching Louisiana for a long time. All right, folks, he says he's coming back. Cleo Fields is going to run for the Senate seat back in the state of Louisiana. And by the way, I'm predicting this, just like I predict it would be a hot summer this summer, I'm predicting Cleo Fields is going to win. Anybody want to take that bet? He's running the seat, state senate, that previously held his successor to the seat, Larry Selvidge, died recently from a heart condition. After a great deal of prayer and reflection, I have decided not to seek re-election. No, Cleo. Not saying he didn't pray, I don't know that. He's not seeking re-election because he can't win the district. Cleo runs in districts he can win. You ever known Cleo to run in a district? He ran for governor one time. Okay, and he got bombed. But you ever notice him run in a district he don't walk in? He'll walk in this one with no problem. That's why he's not running. He can talk about prayer and reflection. He knew exactly what he was going to do when he decided to get rid of his seat, which was gerrymandered, that he drew. He helped draw your own seat. So here's my question of the day, folks. It's not whether if Cleo Fields is going to go back in the state senate. No. I like deeper questions than that. The question is, what committees will half-ass Cameron Henry, a Republican, what committees going to get? And a bigger question than that is, here's my question for all you Republicans out there, especially in the Senate. What committee chair with Cleo Fields, what chair will he be given by Cameron Henry? Will he get to be governmental affairs committee again and maybe draw a third horrible district for him? Why would you let Cleo? I'd put Cleo Fields on dog catcher, latrine orderly. Those are the committees I'd put him on. He wouldn't touch one of those big committees. You know? Watch what Republicans do. I predict they're going to give him a committee chair. And remember, he's got to run in the fall. They'll call a special election. If they already, I probably already called it. And when they call a special election, Cleo's going to walk in the first round. Cleo Pills will be a representative before the year's out. My question is, what's the countdown? When he wins, we're going to do a countdown. When will Cleo Fields be given a chairmanship? Now, here's how it's going to work. If they don't give him a chairmanship next year, which is the last year of election, okay? And the Republicans got to pay the price already for that. But the last year of this term, if Cleo Fields don't get a chairmanship, here's what I bet you. If he don't get a chairmanship by 2027, I can promise you in 2028, Cleo Fields will be chairing a committee by 2028 after everybody's been voted in again. He will be a chairman of a committee. It's 100% wrong. But I trust Republican legislators and I trust Republicans to make sure Cleo Fields has got a place at the table. I can promise you, he don't have it in 2027 because it's election year. They're going to tell Cleo, hey, don't worry about it, Cleo. Let us get through the election and then we'll let you have one in 2028. And since the year's already going, you ain't got but 1 year left, Cleo will say, okay. Just remember, I want my chairmanship. And our man, half-ass Cameron Henry, you got it. You got it. Let's take a break. 844-766-6607 is the number. If you want to be part of the program, Matthew James, Tax Pro Hotline.

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2: 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Louisiana is awaiting the arrival of Tropical Storm Bertha, Andrew Greenstein reports.
3: LSU Health climatologist Barry Kimes says Bertha is expected to make landfall near Burris in Plaquemines Parish late this afternoon or early this evening. He says Greater New Orleans will feel the effects a little later on.
4: We're looking at sustained winds between 15 and 20 miles per hour with gusts perhaps up to 30 to 35.
3: Kimes says it won't be until tomorrow until cities further west feel the effects of what is expected by then to be a post-tropical storm.
4: Places like Lafayette and over at Lake Charles, we're looking at 25 mile an hour sustained winds with gusts in the low 30s, and that'll be Thursday afternoon into Thursday night.
3: I'm Andrew Greenstein.
2: New Orleans city leaders are looking to have the criminal case against Attorney General Liz Merle dismissed. Mayor Helena Moreno and council members sent letters to the special prosecutor in charge late yesterday, saying while they appreciate the service of the grand jury in this case, they feel now is the time to bring this matter to a close. I'm Jean Burns, Talk 107.3 Baton Rouge.
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1: 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Welcome back. It is the Moon Griffon Show, 844-766-6607. Matthew James, Tax Pro Hotline. So, just to wrap it up, Cleo Fields is running for re-election. Going to go back in the Senate. He'll have a chairmanship. He'll have a chairmanship the 1st of January in 2027, or he'll have a chairmanship the 1st of January in 2028. But he will have a chairmanship back. You can just write it down. You heard it here first. Just write it down. You heard it here first. Cleo Fields will get a chance. What's Cleo Fields going to do? What's he trying to do? Tie Francis Thompson for an all-time record of staying in legislature? Which Francis has been in legislature close to 400 years. And Cleo, he got to have some politics. He got to have some money blowing, going through some kind of way. So he's got to stand in politics. That's where the money's at. Why go in business when you can be elected official where the real money's at? In Baton Rouge and Washington. Real money in those two places. So stay elected official because you can get some of it. By the way, I was laughing. Not to get into this, but they had this cat. This is one of these global warming nuts. He said global warming could trigger a sudden cold shock no one is ready for. So global warming is also cold. The whole premise on global warming was that the planet was burning up. I don't know about y'all. How much snow hangs around burning your planet? You would think you would never have it. You know what this guy is? So you ain't got to answer. Yeah, I'm good with that. So my question is, so if it's cold, it's global warming. Hot is global warming. It's comfortable is global warming. That's what they do. That's what they do. Only foolish people follow this. You must be a foolish person because you follow it all the time. I follow it because it's stupidity. And yet these universities continue to preach stuff like this. Let's go to the phone lines. Representative Chuck Owens joins us. Representative Owens, how you doing, bud?
12: Good morning, Moon. Hadn't talked to you in a while. Just wanted to say hello and tell you I was startled. I didn't know it got hot in July. Yeah. So strange.
1: Yeah, I tell you, man, every time I get up in July and I go, it's hot, I cannot believe this. What is happening to our planet?
12: You know, something would be fun for you to do, Moon, get your programming guys to get this, is on YouTube, there is a commercial that was made in the, actually a documentary that was made in the 70s about global cooling. And the narrator on this documentary was Leonard Nimoy of the Star Trek fame. So you think he's a scientist, right?
1: Yeah, of course.
12: And he is talking about how we are going to freeze to death and we are going to have an ice age if we don't stop using oil and gas.
1: Yeah Nimoy, that was Spock on Star Trek, wasn't it?
12: Yeah. Okay. 50 years ago, and then, you know, 15 years later, that didn't happen. So then we went to global warming, and then we went to climate change. And now I don't know where we are. I just know these people don't do. They never give up. I'll give the crazy left that. They never give up.
1: Oh no, they're not going. When you're crazy, that's what you do. But I know they were talking about a coming ice age again and cold.
12: Ice age.
1: And you know what? I've had all these experts on, and they've all explained to me that when it's warm, it's a good thing. You can grow crops, you can raise animals and all that way better when it's warm or hot than it is cold. Matter of fact, there's probably, I was explaining to me, there's a lot more people die when it's cold than it is hot. We might ought to be celebrating, but we're not because these people are crazy. They want to get rid of the free market enterprise and capitalism. That's what communism, socialism,

0: And government cannot control you, Moon, if you have the capacity to go out and get in your truck and drive to Lubbock or drive to Birmingham in one day just because you want to.
1: Yep.
0: And that's what they hate most, is that we have mobility and we can do what we want. And so anything they can do to curtail us having that freedom is what the left is really all about in this country.
1: And I don't understand, if you really, if people that believe in this crazy stuff, if they just go look at the history of it, nobody can do it any better or different than what they did. And what they did was destroy families, communities, whole states and countries by doing what they did.
0: Yep.
1: And yet everybody's sitting there worried they want that dollar from the federal government. 40, I don't know if this is a big number to you, Chuck, because you deal with the legislature. $40 trillion seems like an astronomical number that I can't even wrap around. And these cats here want to go to $80 trillion, I guess.
0: It's federal debt?
1: Yeah, federal debt, which, by the way, is driving up all these prices. Every time we print money and buy the debt from ourselves, we're just driving everything up. That's it. That's what's causing inflation.
0: I heard a guy say some years back, this eventually, it's not going to be politics, and it's going to be math and economics, and the numbers won't work, and then we're all going to be in trouble. Because when the numbers don't work, they don't work, and you can't make
1: okay.
0: them work.
1: Lane so. Says he's got a clip of what you were talking about for 1 minute with the actor. By the way, he wasn't a scientist, he was an actor. So let me play it. Here we go.
0: Yeah.
2: At weather stations in the far north, temperatures have been dropping for 30 years. Seacoast. Long free of summer ice are now blocked year-round. According to some climatologists, within a lifetime, we might be living in the next ice age.
3: We can say with confidence we are currently heading toward another ice age.
4: It looks like the climate has changed. It looks like it turned colder.
5: If we are unprepared for the next advance, the result could be hunger and death on a scale unprecedented in all of history.
2: Increased demand for heating fuel would trigger an energy crisis beyond anything we can imagine. Food production would plummet. Prices would soar out of sight. Clearly, one of the future's great problems will be to survive the next ice age.
1: And that was in 19 what, Lane? Did it say?
6: 1978.
1: 1978, they were telling us that when I was a high school junior, that the ice age is coming. You notice what he said? The people that would die would be unbelievable because you couldn't heat up. But in the summer, you might have some deaths because of heat. But let me tell you something. You can eat and you can grow things. This is what they told us in 78. This is what they told us 48 years ago. None of that's come true. But yet, how many trillions have we wasted to prove them right? And they've been proven wrong.
0: Well, like I said, you know, then Al Gore got on the global warming thing.
1: Yep.
0: And he said in the 90s we had 12 years to fix it or the sea levels would rise and we'd have water in our homes. And none of that's happened either. They're obsessed with controlling our behavior, Moon.
1: By the way,
0: they don't like that we get in trucks and drive.
1: The guy, Joe Scott, I think global warming could trigger a sudden cold shock no one is ready for. Everything is global warming. And it's what's sad is it's nothing more than weather. And we got extreme weather sometime. Nothing to do with anything to do with fossil fuels. I wish all the people that believe that would go to another country, move out to those other countries so you can be so much better than you are now. The people at the World Cup that came from Europe with no air condition, and they found air conditions and hotels, you could set your own thermostat. They loved it. They loved it.
0: They thought, wow, what a
1: country.
0: Right.
1: You know what me and you used to do? If they decide they're going to put air conditioning in every place in Europe, I want to invest in that business that goes over there and does that today. Just tell me how much I need to put in, because you're going to have work forever.
0: We lived in Germany for 3 years, and you only needed air conditioning maybe a month and a half a year in the year. But boy, when you needed it, you needed it. And in August, I always thought there needed to be federal aid to those countries over there to send deodorant. Because those people don't use deodorant as much. And boy, when it got hot, it stunk. It's like,
1: by the way,
0: people ban roll-on.
1: Yep, we need to put some deodorant over that, too. That'd be another way to make some money.

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0: Matthew James Tax Pro Hotline if you'd like to be part of the program. All right, so I just want to play it one more time. This is back in 78. I graduated in 79. This is what they were telling us. Ice age is coming. The ice age is coming. The ice age is coming. Only to flip it in a few years later. Oh, it's going to get hot. It's going to get hot. It's going to get hot. You ever notice that they pick up the propaganda during the summer on the hot stuff more than any time? They love right now the hurricane season. They love it. Every storm, every story, all records. You ever notice that? Everything's a record. Record, record, heat, record, read. None of that's true. Anyway, just one more time, 1978, Mr. Spock.
1: At weather stations in the far north, temperatures have been dropping for 30 years. Sea currents, long free of summer ice, are now blocked year-round. According to some climatologists, within a lifetime, we might be living in the next ice age.
2: We can say with confidence that we are currently heading toward another ice age.
3: It looks like the climate has changed. It looks like it turned colder.
4: If we are unprepared for the next advance, the result could be hunger and death on a scale unprecedented in all of history.
1: Increased demand for heating fuel would trigger an energy crisis beyond anything we can imagine. Food production would plummet. Prices would soar out of sight. Clearly, one of the future's great problems will be to survive the next ice age.
0: There it is, folks. This was 1978, ice age. You notice how they scared the hell out of everybody? They did that. They tried that with Y2K, whatever it was. They tried that with Y2K, everything, COVID. They love scaring people to left us. There's no truth to that. There was no truth to that then. But what if we do have an ice age? What you want me to do? They got people living ice all almost year round. You know, and 30 years. They were watching the planet in 1978. 30 years cool down. Now they're saying the planet's warming up. But yet all the stuff to determine what temperature is, all of these airports, there's a lot more concrete in the country now than in the world than it was in 1978. And I find it amazing. I like for people to hear the truth, because if you come across an issue like this and you care about it, you go, oh, look, just a second. That's a bunch of bunk. It is a bunch of bunk. So let me go back to the nuts on the left. So and then this lady from the Smithsonian Institute, and these people are upset. Congressmen on the right are upset because they just keep throwing gender at us. So this is a two-minute deal where the Republicans are asking this lady, and she apparently is a leftist, but she's head of the Smithsonian. This is kind of the archives of history of the United States of America. And the stuff that they're allowing to be put in the Smithsonian and some of these places dealing with gender. It's just unbelievably crazy, but they're doing it. And so when you get these people on the stand, what they do is they won't answer simple yes and no questions anymore. They can't answer simple questions, yes or no, yes or no. They even got in the archives that you cannot always determine what the gender is when a kid is born. I'm not making this up. Now, they could put me out there. I won't ever get that wrong. They got this written down in history. Sometimes you can't tell if it's a male or female. Now, folks, how much sicker are we going to allow this stuff to go? So I want you to listen. It's a couple minutes long, but I want you to hear. There's a Congress lady questioning this lady, and this lady will not answer a question. Listen to this.
5: Moving on, because I don't know how much money you spent on getting prepped for this hearing. They did a good job because you're filibustering and not answering a single question from a single Republican. Today, do you believe that men can become women?
6: Ma'am, as the director of the museum, that's not relevant in this case.
5: It's very relevant. You've got men dressed up as women, and you have them on displays in front of kids. Do you think men can become women, yes or no?
6: So RuPaul's Drag Race, which is the upper...
5: It's a man. RuPaul is a man who dresses right. Like a woman, right. Literally.
6: Correct.
5: What is a woman, Dr. Hartig?
6: As a director and as a historian, it's not my opportunity.
5: You sexualize the American History Museum. So this is a fair question. What is a woman?
6: So at the museum,
5: what is a woman?
6: We strive to represent and not categorize all
5: American. Okay, I have another question for you. There's a glossary at the museum that informs visitors that while American culture traditionally recognizes two genders, other countries recognize three or more. So enlighten me this morning. How many genders are there?
6: Ma'am, which glossary?
5: This is a display. And that has a glossary that says other countries recognize three or more genders. So I would like you to enlighten me today. You're the director of the American History Museum who has sexualized things in front of kids. I want to ask you, how many genders are there?
6: So first of all, I'm happy to get
5: how
6: back
5: many,
6: to you about the glossary.
5: How many genders are there?
6: Sure.
5: And what are they?
6: I'm not sure which glossary you're speaking
0: of.
5: Of course, I know that you don't. You knew exactly what this hearing was about today. One of your exhibits at the American History Museum says sometimes gender.
0: Oh, tell me to lose that. Okay, it's looping. This is the one.
5: Isn't revealed at birth. So when is gender revealed?
6: So
5: when was your gender revealed to you, Dr. Hartig?
6: So I don't really think that's relevant to the
5: conversation. It is relevant. You have a display at the American History Museum talking about gender isn't always revealed at birth. So when
0: I did it.
5: When was your gender revealed?
6: So since I am a PhD and...
5: I wasn't done yet, but I'll yield back.
0: Yeah, that's it. She said, man, this is ridiculous. So... at American History Museum, they're telling people that you don't know the gender sometimes when a baby's born. Now, folks, this is our new Democrat Party. This is our new world. Excuse me. This is our new world. These are people probably getting paid six figures. This is what we've done to our country. We've done this by allowing this to go on. And people are going to go vote for Democrats so it can go even deeper. Could you imagine? Can you imagine that these people in our country are electing Democrats? This is what they're putting in these positions. She I love that. When did you know when you were a woman? When did you know? But how can you write something down? Sometimes when babies are born, we can't tell what their gender are. You can tell their gender 158,000,000% of the time. Folks, this is what we got going on. This is what's going on. This is what's spreading. This is what's becoming the truth. And I'm telling y'all, I could go all over the country and show everybody the difference in a boy and a girl. Every time a baby comes out, I would never, ever, ever, ever miss. Ever. But yet this woman right here, she won't answer a question. Yes and no questions they won't answer. You notice I'm playing these a lot lately because this is going on. They're going into Congress and making a rear end of themselves. But where's the media on this? The media wouldn't dare. But boy, if a Republican gets on that messes up, woo, say something about Trump, they'll love him. I mean, this is why we got the AOCs. This is why you got Pocahontas. This is why you got fake Republicans right here. Because this lady... how easy is this to answer this question? Okay? In the history books, something she oversees, sometimes you can't tell if it's a boy or girl at birth. Sometimes, how can anybody make that comment? This is what we're fighting, folks. It's horrible to think. You say, well, that woman's ignorant. No, she's not ignorant. She's political. She has an ideology, probably an atheist. Now, atheists won't admit to anything. So, anyway, I had to share that with you. I figured you'd appreciate it. All right, we got to get out of here. Ambassador Rooney will join us, foreign policy, all that and more. Don't go ahead. At 11:30, we're going to have somebody with elections dealing with New Jersey and things of that nature. All that and more, you're listening to the Moon Graffon Show.

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4: From ABC News, I'm Michelle Franzen. In Delaware, President Trump and Pentagon officials, along with families, attended the dignified transfer at Dover Air Base for all 4 U.S. service members killed in Iranian attacks last weekend. First Lieutenant Tyler James Feehan of Hawaii, Sergeant Angel Rampersad of New York, and Private Isabella Gonzalez of Texas, all killed in Iranian strikes at a U.S. base in Jordan. Sergeant Michael Swinton of North Carolina was killed in Iraq during a controlled detonation of a downed Iranian drone. President Trump, before attending the solemn military ritual, telling reporters what he would say to families.
5: All I'm going to say is we love you. We love your child, and that's what they are to them. They're their children. There's no games, no nothing. That's their child.
4: 18 U.S. service members have died since the war with Iran began February 28th. The U.S. military continues strikes against Iran now for an 11th straight day of renewed hostilities. Secretary of State Marco Rubio at the Asian Summit in Manila defending the ongoing war and says Iran wants to talk.
6: Iran has been reaching out to the United States both directly and indirectly to engage in talks about settling the differences with regards to what's happening in that part of the world. Unfortunately, so far, even though we have reached agreements, they have not kept their commitments.
4: In Mississippi, the family of Nolan Wells released findings from an independent autopsy. The teen died following a boat trip with friends July 4th weekend to Horn Island. His body found days later. Authorities say their preliminary investigation suggested Wells drowned. Wells family attorney Benjamin Crump reading the preliminary autopsy report at a briefing today.
7: Cause of death undetermined, pending investigation.
4: Crump says the report also stated that Wells's body was missing the throat organ, which is a standard practice in autopsies, but could be needed here to investigate the cause of death. Tropical storm Bertha churning toward Gulf states. The storm expected to make landfall later today in southern Louisiana. You're listening.
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Moon Griffon Show. 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It's your opportunity to be a voice. They told me Ambassador Rooney was coming on Wednesday, but then they put the 23rd, which is tomorrow. So I'm guessing our wires were crossed. It said Wednesday. That's what I caught. My gut feeling now is going to be tomorrow because tomorrow's the 23rd. My kid's going to be 39, so I got one pushing 40. How you like that? Anyway, by the way, I got a call from a doctor who was very, very nice. He told me just because he wanted to correct me when I said it's 158,000%, you can tell a boy and a girl every time. He said it's something called ambiguous genitalia, something like that. And I haven't read it yet. I go look it up. Very, very, very rare. I appreciate his honesty. He said it's very rare. So there is a 1/10 of 1/10 of 1/10 of 1/10% that they don't know. But they do figure it out fairly quick if it's a male or female. But he said it's so rare. So I think, but to make my point, I appreciate the doctor calling that. That was awful kind of him. He said, I don't want you to get in trouble by saying it that. Well, I appreciate that. But what they saying in the historical museum, when the lady asked her the question about this, why didn't, and I'm not talking to the doctor, I'm talking to you in general. If they knew this and this is what they meant, I wonder why they didn't say anything, because it's not what they meant. It's all the trans stuff. That's what they're coming from. Because if what the doctor's telling me is true, and I have no reason to believe it's not, he wouldn't have called. And I can go look it up. He told me to go look it up. It's kind of scientific stuff that I probably ain't going to understand a lot of it, but I'll get some of it. It's so rare. It's just really rare. I'm just saying in general birth that everything is normal. It's easy to tell. And that's going to be most of them. But there is one thing in there. And they say they have to do some testing to figure it out, but they figure it out. Okay? So that's my stand corrected. Stand corrected. But I do not

0: think the History Museum is putting that in there because they're recognizing this rare deal. They're not. They're doing it because of the trans stuff. Just like she was arguing about, was his name RuPaul? Is that how you say his name? I've never seen that. I've seen commercials with that. I'm going, what is that? Somebody told me what that is. And that's men dressing up like women. Is that what mostly, is it trans or is it everything? Ain't that, I'm actually on this program because I've never watched one tenth. Is that a program, anything goes? It don't matter what?
1: Just about.
0: Okay, I figured.
1: Just about. It's these men that dress like women in these like very dramatic ways. And some of them are nasty, nasty.
0: People watch that crap?
1: I don't know. Some crazy people do. I'm not one of them.
0: I'm just kind of curious. Do people actually watch that?
1: Yeah.
0: They got to watch it because it wouldn't be on TV. And I'm just kind of asking. But that kind of stuff is in the museum for history of history, showing young kids this stuff. This is what we put in history now. You know? This is what we put in history museums. That's crazy. So what are the two? How many you got?
1: I have one. It's a 5-minute clip, but we can pause it.
0: To break it up.
1: Yeah.
0: Which one is this? Into that. The same lady?
1: This is Brendan Gill talking to the same lady. This one about white supremacy and if history should be objective.
0: Okay, let's go. Let's play a little bit.
1: She struggles to answer these.
0: Okay. Let's roll.
2: Brendan, thank you for holding this hearing and to the witnesses for taking the time to travel all the way out here. Director Hardig, thank you for being here. Would you say that the goal of history, even if it's not properly carried out, would you say that the goal of history is to be objective?
0: Nothing.
3: Thank you, sir, for the question. You know, I think that there are many goals of history, and certainly as you collect, as we do, examine evidence, create scholarship.
2: Is objectivity one of the goals of history?
3: We strive to be objective and nonpartisan and not based on any ideology.
2: So it's one of the goals. Doesn't that seem a little bit concerning? It certainly does to me, because as part of this white supremacy document that your organization has promoted, objectivity is a core and defining aspect of white supremacy culture. Do you think that it's the goal of the Smithsonian Institution to promote white supremacy culture?
3: Sir, do you mind sharing with me which document?
2: It's white supremacy culture right here. This is part of the mass action toolkit that your organization has promoted for several years now under your leadership. Are you promoting a white supremacy culture at the Smithsonian?
3: Am I promoting a white?
2: Ma'am, is this a difficult question?
0: Yes, sir.
3: No, sir, I'm just thinking about the mass action toolkit. We didn't develop it, but back to your question, no, we're not promoting any ideology.
2: Does it concern you that your goal is objectivity, one of your goals is objectivity, and your mass action toolkit references objectivity as a defining characteristic of white supremacy culture?
3: It's not our toolkit.
2: It is your toolkit. You've been promoting it for quite some time.
3: Mm. We did not come up with a toolkit, sir.
2: But you've been promoting it.
3: It is used as a reference, I believe, probably in 2019, 2020.
2: Yes, under your leadership, it has been used as a reference. Is Mickey Mouse racist?
3: Mickey Mouse is not racist.
2: It's not racist. According to the Smithsonian Institution, one of your exhibits referenced Mickey Mouse as representing, quote, vestiges of longstanding traditions of blackface minstrelsy. Would you describe that as racist?
3: No, the historical trajectory of the origins of Mickey Mouse tie directly
2: So Mickey Mouse is rooted in racism. Is that your testimony?
3: No, sir. It's rooted in minstrelsy.
2: Minstrelsy. You don't think the blackface minstrelsy is racist?
3: It had certain obvious racial overtones that have been well documented.
2: And you think that that's problematic, that Mickey Mouse also has those racial overtones?
3: It's not for me to determine what's problematic. It's determined to me what's accurate.
2: Oh, is that right?
3: Yes.
2: Is it important to be polite?
3: Excuse me, sir?
2: Is it important to be polite?
3: Yes, sir.
2: It's also interesting because the same mass action toolkit that your organization has been promoting references politeness as a defining characteristic of white supremacy culture. Ma'am, are you a white supremacist?
3: No, sir.
2: You're not? Can you help me square why your organization says that being polite is part of being a white supremacist?
0: Wow.
3: I'm not exactly familiar with that passage of the Mass Action Toolkit, which is
2: I can show you the passage right here.
3: Pardon me?
2: I said I just read you the passage from it.
3: And then your question was, sir?
2: We're going to move on. What is Latina power?
3: What is Latino power?
2: Latina power.
3: Latina power would be the forces derived from being a Latina.
2: Do you think that it's appropriate for the Smithsonian Institution to sell Latina power paraphernalia? Hats, mugs, other things that say Latina power?
3: I believe that the merchandise our store sells.
2: I'm asking you if it's appropriate.
3: Tries to reflect the richness of the communities.
2: So your testimony is that it is appropriate?
3: Those are your words, sir.
2: I'm asking you, is it appropriate to sell Latina power paraphernalia? It's a yes or no question.
3: I don't have control over what is sold.
2: I'm asking you if it's appropriate. I didn't ask you if you have control over it. Is
3: I
2: it appropriate?
3: You, sir.
0: You don't do
2: yes or no.
3: Again, we strive to represent all Americans and including.
2: Is it appropriate, yes or no?
3: We strive to represent all Americans in our museums, including in our merchandise.
2: Is that right? My time's up.
3: Thank you.
0: All right. So she's not going to answer anybody's questions. I mean, my question is this. Why have a hearing when these people have no intention of answering the question? You know, folks, people on the left are trained to do what she did. I know you don't think they are, but they are. They train them. They train them how not to answer questions. They train them not to get themselves in a bond. The question is this, congressman and the congressman lady before when we played that. All they're doing is asking questions. Some of these questions ought to be so easy, just real easy. And yet they're trained not. You remember when was the movement, Black Lives Matter, started? Everybody thought it was a black movement. It wasn't. It was a Marxist movement. The people that ran that, who ended up having a lot of money and buying homes and all that stuff, they said they were trained. They were trained in Marxism. It's never anything about black. It was about Marxism. It was about government. It wasn't about anything else. They train these young people, and let me tell you what else they do. They pay them. This lady right here has been trained how you sidestep things. And that's exactly what's happened. She sidestepped every question because, once again, they're allowed to do it. I guess you can answer the question any way you want to. But, I mean, this once again, is showing where the left is going. Just, man, yes and no questions they can answer. Mooney, you married? Yes. Have you ever cheated on your wife, Moon? No. And yes and no, that's easy. Why can't they answer these questions? And all the stuff in these history museums, you see, folks, whoever's last standing, whoever's standing, whoever gets in charge, when you put Barack Obama and all these people in charge, they end up getting the right history. What do you think AI is going to be writing out about Donald Trump if the wrong people, I'm not against AI, I know everybody uses AI, but if it ever gets in the wrong people's hands in this country, and AI gets to write everything and change things out. We think about it right about Donald Trump, all the good things Trump has done. All you're going to hear is about his impeachment and this and that. They're not going to ever. I mean, by the way, they just acknowledged that they'll be here tomorrow, which is going to be a good segment. They train these people. It almost sounds like this. And I know people have emailed me. This woman's stupid. No, she's not. Lane, she's not stupid. She's slick. She's not stupid.
1: Slick and overeducated. You know she went to the liberal colleges.
0: Oh, yeah.
1: Got the liberal degrees.
0: But that's what I'm telling you. She is not. Oh, these people are stupid. No, they know how to fool the stupid ones. Don't worry about that. But this is what happens. They really think they're smarter. Now, you and me are looking at this going, man, this is nuts. I can't believe that, and I am. But the fact is, she's trained to do what she did. You get in front of these things, this is all you do. Act like, huh, what? What policy are you talking about? Do you have the book? Can you show it to me? Well, I've never seen that before. It's That's the answer. Hillary Clinton, I don't know. Smartest woman in the world, I don't know. Rush used to have fun with her. I don't know. I don't know. I wasn't there. I can't remember. Let's take a break. 844-766-6607. Listening to the Moon Graffon Show.

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8: Hi, hello. Welcome back. It is the Moon Griffon Show. Great to have you with us. 844-766-6607 is the number if you'd like to be part of the Moon Griffon Show. All righty, let's go to phone lines. Got a couple calls in real quick. Go to Mr. Paul out of Bossier City. Paul, what's up? Go ahead. I'm sorry.
9: Imagine that. I'm sorry.
8: No, start all over because Start all over because I didn't have you piped up. So what did you say?
9: I said it's hot.
8: Oh, man. I'm shocked as much as you are. July 22nd,
9: well,
8: the
9: ice age is coming.
8: Yeah.
9: And the world's going to freeze and we're all going to die.
8: Yep, that's what they say.
9: If we don't give Democrats total power over everything, the world's going to end. So that's their argument. If you don't let them do what they want to do, whether it's this insane stuff at the Smithsonian or the global warming or carbon capture with carbon credits, everything is an existential threat that the Democrats see, and they're the only answer. And we need Mom-Dami and Liz Warren and Joe Biden back.
8: Yeah, bring Obama back. Obama's such a fine, outstanding citizen. Bring Obama back.
9: Yep. So, I mean, they got all the answers to all the problems, and everything that's wrong with America is Mickey Mouse's racist. And being nice and being polite is racist.
8: Yep.
9: And Western civilization is evil. Yep. And if you understand those premises, then you can fix what's wrong with America. What America needs is open borders is what we need. We need total unlimited immigration.
8: Would you agree with me that these people are not stupid? These people are educated.
9: Oh, no,
8: these people are not stupid. They know how to sit there and not lie because they've been trained. Marxists have all been trained.
9: Well, Brandon Gill, what he did there that's a textbook example of how insane the left has become. And the Smithsonian is supposed to be a pro-America history deal, and mm-hmm. they go off on all these agendas, and this stuff with that he highlights here with what they were doing. And he's just highlighting, there's several segments I've seen on some of the stuff that's at the Smithsonian. And it's all this woke stuff. Everything is about woke right now. And everything is anti-Western civilization, and that America's inherently evil. If you ask a Democrat to name something nice or good about America, anything, they struggle, just like this lady struggled just to answer the basic, the previous one, what's a woman? I mean, they can't
8: she
9: even tell you what
8: she didn't struggle.
9: Is anymore.
8: She didn't struggle with
9: insane.
8: That. She didn't struggle with it. No. She just didn't answer. And RuPaul should be stripped off of TV, not put in the Smithsonian.

0: No, they make heroes out of trannies. Yeah, I mean, people that perform sexually in front of children. I mean, that's how insane all this. And we're the people with the problem for recognizing the insanity of all this. Yeah. And it's so insane that we're trying to make understanding. Like Liz Merle and this stuff in New Orleans. And by the way, I want to say this and I'll shut up. But she has to go after them. They did to her proves they did. You can imagine what they do to the little guy out there. They were shut and silent. That's the reason nobody has guts enough to stand up against these people, because they'll destroy you. And if they can go after Liz Merle, the Attorney General, and pull the stuff they did on her, you can imagine what they do.
1: I think there's a press conference coming that we're going to see what they say. Let me take one more real quick. Go to Shoe Pick in Farmerville. Shoe Pick, how you doing?
2: All right. I just can't believe none gets her. He has no clue about anything. I mean, he's a Democrat, government mule. But he won't talk about how he ran Plaquemines Parish into the ground when he was the position he had over there.
1: The parish president.
2: Parish president, yeah. Well, he's defending the city.
1: My disappointment is you're gonna make it sound like you don't ever bring up Landry. You bring up how great Marino and the council is. So that means you're really going against Jeff Landry. When I think Jeff, yeah, people would know about New Orleans, has actually tried to help them, not hurt them. And their government has really screwed the whole city up. And so I think Jeff was right for bringing it up. But Billy wants to take the side of the Democrats and brag about the Democrats. That's what he did. People can get mad at me, but that's what he did.
2: Yeah, I like what you said yesterday about New Orleans people send tourists to Bunkie. That's funny.
1: Well, no, Billy said that when they come to New Orleans, we send them to the rest of the state. And I got to tell you, if you come to my area, I'm not telling you about anything unless you ask. I want you to know about my area. I'm not going to send them out. Oh, yeah, y'all don't need to stay here 3 nights. Go to Bunkie and go to Ville Platte and go up to whatever and let them wine and dine and make y'all money. Nobody's doing that.
2: I'll send them to Balkanville.
1: Yeah, there you go, Balkanville. That would be the place to go. Got to go, Shoe Pick. Thank you, man.
2: Roll your window down when you go through.
1: Dang, you ain't lying. All right, we got to take a break. When we get back, Jason Snee will join us. All that stuff in New Jersey and the elections. Don't miss this. We'll be right back.

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1: At the urging from New Orleans Mayor Helena Moreno, Special Prosecutor Lori White has dismissed the 16-count indictment against Attorney General Liz Merle. Tulane University political science professor Mike Sherman says it was Moreno's way to turn down the political temperature.
2: I think this was a moment of leadership to try to restart dialogue between the state and the city. I think it sparked what most voters want, which is not political divisiveness or infighting, but elected officials to work together.
1: Earlier this month, an Orleans Parish grand jury indicted Merle on 8 counts each of public intimidation and malfeasance in connection with letters she wrote to Moreno and other elected officials threatening their removal from office over their support of an appointment of an interim court clerk and a special election for a permanent one. Tropical storm Bertha is moving closer to Louisiana's southeastern coast. Some minor coastal flooding, some wind, and a little bit of rain is what Bertha might produce south of I-10. LRN.
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0: Hi, hello. Welcome back. It is the Moon Griffon Show. 844-766-6607. Let's jump right into it. We're honored to have Home Elections Project Actions Executive Director Jason Sneed. Jason, how you doing, brother?
13: Doing good. Thanks for having me on the program.
0: Well, Jason, I'm kind of laughing. I'm mad as hell about it, but you're gonna be able to cover it. But so I watched the governor of New Jersey claim that there was a snafu is why illegals got the vote. But my question to you is, how did 6,600 non-citizens on the state's voter roll? That's the problem. How did they even get on a voter roll? That's the problem.
13: Well, you're right. That is absolutely a problem. And it's one of the worst examples of this type of failure that I've seen recently. But here's how this happens. You know, New Jersey adopted a really reckless law that requires automatic voter registration. So what they're doing is every time you're interacting with the state DMV, they are just adding you to the voter rolls. And so because they do this, and because they don't have, clearly do not have, the appropriate back-end safeguards and fail-safes to keep non-citizens off the voter rolls, basically what you're doing is, because they're giving driver's licenses to non-citizens and illegal aliens, they've allowed a certain amount of crossover here. So 6,600 non-citizens went and got a driver's license and then just got added to the voter rolls. So it's a colossal screw up on the part of New Jersey. But like the governor said, don't worry, only about 400 of them cast.

0: illegal ballots.
1: That is unbelievable. If one did, it was wrong. By the way, how big of a problem is this in other blue states around the country? I think California's involved in this too, right? I mean, who else is involved in this? How many more states?
0: Well, there are a number of states. In fact, almost every blue state does automatic voter registration in some form or another. The real problems kind of build quickly. They quickly snowball, because when you're talking about a state like California, not only do they do automatic voter registration and they give driver's licenses to illegal aliens, and they also lack a lot of the appropriate sorts of back-end safeguards to make sure that people who are not eligible to vote are not getting on the voter rolls, right? They have a sort of just trust me process, but they never want trust but verify. But they also automatically mail every single person on their rolls a ballot. And that's where you really start to see this cascade of failure with all of these left-wing voting policies. They don't want proof of citizenship to vote. They want automatic voter registration. They want to mail everybody a ballot, and then they want to legalize ballot trafficking or ballot harvesting, so that people can come and help you vote that ballot and then take it off your hands. And, you know, it's all done as a public service, but we know it's really designed to basically rig the process for the left. And so that's how you can wind up in a situation very quickly where they are adding ineligible people to the rolls, and then they're mailing them a ballot, and then they're sending harvesters to collect it. And that becomes an entirely corrosive thing that undercuts the validity of the entire election system.
1: I'm taking it, Jason, you for the SAVE Act. I think it's something good. Maybe it can be a lot better, but I thought it was telling when the Democrat, I forget her name, from Michigan, said, well, if you pass the SAVE Act, Democrats may never win again. I wonder what that means. I wonder what kind of hint that was. So I'd like to laugh about program, but I'm going, wow, I feel like a Rhodes Scholar when I listen to these people. And I just want to know your comments on things like that. I mean, come on, man. Simple, identifying who votes, make sure you're a citizen. What is so hard about that? Why don't Democrats get that?
0: Well, that's the really interesting thing, right? Because we sometimes colloquially say Democrats don't get that, but it actually turns out that most of them do. It's just the ones that are in Congress or the ones that are in our state governments, the political ones that are

0: the nut of the problem, right? The left is trying to rewrite the rules of our elections for their own political advantage. And this is why I'm always telling people that are asking me, how is it that California is so bad at running elections, or New Jersey now? How are they so bad at elections? Why can't they see these common sense problems that their laws have? And the answer is that their laws aren't broken, right? Their laws are designed to elect Democrats.
1: Yep.
0: And they are doing exactly what they're designed to do. And so from the perspective of the people that actually write these state laws, they're not broken. They're working as advertised. Now they're creating chaos, and they are costing people their confidence in our elections, and they are allowing non-citizens to vote. But all of that is just the price of doing business. And from their perspective, the upshot is that they can essentially rig the rules for their own advantage. And so that's, I think, why we do need something like the SAVE Act to actually go in and clean some of these state elections up, and at a minimum require proof of identity and proof of citizenship in order to vote.
1: You know, I told people earlier we were talking about something else, and people, people like us here down in the South, we say how stupid people are, but the bottom line is they're really not stupid at all. And I'm not talking about the voters. I'm talking about the people that set these things up. They're really, really intelligent, and because they're setting it up to always win. So they're getting what they want. And I do agree with you. So a lot of these states have made what used to be cheating. They've changed it to where now what used to be cheating is legal. So when Republicans and conservative President Trump, they go after them, the laws are protecting the cheaters, which it ain't, it's not cheating anymore if you change the law.
0: Well, that's 100% right. And we've seen this going back to 2020, right, where they essentially stole it fair and square by literally rewriting
1: the rules
0: of elections in courts all across the country. And they just kept that going over the last 6 years. They've got a machine that they like to turn on. It's a machine that uses ballot harvesting because they've got all of this free labor from unions and from activists. And they want people voting by mail so that they can unleash the harvesters to go out and collect the votes and make sure that the quote unquote right people are voting. They've essentially got that machine. And then when they're in positions of power, they try to change our laws, change our election processes to fit hand in glove with that machine. All they view elections as is a simple widget factory. How many ballots can I get in order to win? And if I have to turn the election system into the most chaotic, most opaque, most unpredictable system in order to do it, then that's what I'll do. That's the mentality that the left has. It's all about winning, and it's all about power. And they are willing to sacrifice the credibility and the legitimacy of the democracy they say they love in order to get there, if that's what's required.
1: Yeah, in 2001, I want to say maybe in three, they did a bipartisan study in Congress, which means nothing to me. They never, all these bipartisan studies mean nothing because they never do anything. But one of them was on election system. And the number one thing to come back was never, ever have universal mail-in ballots. And now everybody's got some sort of mail-in ballots. And that right there said that's how people cheat. Well, you bring them in, you change the rules like you're talking about. It's not cheating anymore. But I think the average person, I just wonder if you showed the average Democrat on how they winning in some of these areas, how they really cheating, would they look the other way? I'm talking about the average guy, not the politician, but the average guy. Would they go, no, we can't do this. This ain't right.
0: I think that they would. I mean, I think that there are a lot of everyday Democrat voters and independent voters that understand that legitimacy in a democratic system comes from how you win, not just that you win, right? I mean, think about it in the context of a baseball game. A team can lose, but they can't just go send another player up to the mound and just try to keep hitting home runs after the bottom of the ninth inning, thinking that maybe they can, you know, change the outcome. But that's essentially the way that the left operates with our election system. And if you get rid of all of the rules that we understand, the rules that we respect, the safeguards and the fail-safes that keep the voting system honest, and you allow in fraud and you allow people to doubt the credibility and the integrity of that process, well, then eventually they're going to lose faith in the credibility and the integrity of the government that we use these elections to elect to represent us.
1: In all fairness,
0: so there's a real corrosion that you see with this.
1: Yeah, in all

0: fairness, you don't have honest elections, you'll never keep the country. It's the most important thing that we do. All right, Jason, real quick, because you got to go, give out a website. People can find out more about what you do.
1: You can check us out at hepaction.org, or you can follow me at Jason W. Sneed on X for all the latest. And I guarantee you, we'll be watching this New Jersey situation closely, because I think this is just one of the biggest and most outlandish failures of the left's policies. And I think it's time to demand transparency. Yeah, I think it's time to demand their voter rolls, and I think it's time to clean them up.
0: Yeah. All right, sir. God bless you. Thank you so much. We'll do it again.
1: Thank you.
0: Yes, sir. All right, we've got to take a break. More to come. Moon Griffon Show right after this.

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2: Hello, welcome back. Appreciate you joining the program. Appreciate Jason Snead joins us. Yeah, I knew that was so funny. I read that and the lady said, well, we had a snafu on the voting. They shouldn't have got to vote. 6,600 people are registered to vote automatically on the driver's license, automatically put in the system. Oh, it was a problem. We only had 400 people vote last year, illegally. I'm just telling you, there's no telling how they're abusing this. Because, by the way, New Jersey won't let Trump and them look at the voter rolls either. California won't. Michigan, none of them. It's incredible. Hey, folks, it's almost lunchtime. Dino's Pizza and Frazier's. I'm telling you, if you're looking for a good lunch spot to go for you or your maybe your business or something like that, you ought to check out Dino's Pizza or Praise Jones. They got lunch specials every day. 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They can handle big groups. They can handle caterings. I'm just telling you, if you're in the Acadiana area and you're looking for a great place to go settle, eat, relax a few minutes, you need to try Dino's Pizza or Praise Jones. Either one of them, the Metcalf family, has been serving this area since the 70s. Since the 70s. And their food is really good with big menus to provide what you need. You need to go check them out. So Liz Merle has, and I like what I'm seeing and hearing. We're going to try to get Liz on too, and her attorney. So here's what Liz Merle, our attorney general, just released. Dealing with the case, the one that he said, she got it, they intimidated her. We didn't get intimidated. All charges against Attorney General Liz Merle dismissed by special prosecutor. Quote, Liz Merle, this case should have never, in big bold letters, capitalized, been started because there was no crime. And listen to me, folks. This is going to give me an idea. This outcome will not deter my efforts to get to the bottom of this. Don't stop, Liz. Don't stop to get to the bottom. I want to know. I'm all behind you 100%. Don't stop till you find out what this was really about, what was behind the scenes. We need to see the emails. We need to see the text messages. We need to know. She goes on to say the irresponsible and illegal actions. See, irresponsible and illegal. This is what I've been saying. This was illegal what they did to her. Why are we going to look the other way for illegal actions? She says the irresponsible and illegal actions that led to this abuse, and it was, of the criminal justice systems need to never happen again. I'll have much more to say this afternoon. Now, this almost sounds like it came out of my mouth. Folks, this is perfect. Okay? There was never any case, as I told y'all this. This outcome would not deter efforts to get to the bottom. It shouldn't. Liz needs to pursue the hell out of this. This irresponsible and illegal, it was an illegal action brought against a citizen of the United States and a citizen of Louisiana. This is what I was saying. Don't stop. That led this abuse of the criminal justice system. Illegal abuse of the criminal justice system. If you're in Washington, D.C., that means, oh, well, we'll look the other way. Republican, Democrat, it's the swamp. This needs to be pursued to the last thing that you can do law-wise. She says she's going to have much more to say this afternoon. So this was a press release. Apparently, they're doing a press conference. Folks, we need to pull for Liz. Listen, this ain't about New Orleans to me. This is about the government running New Orleans that did this. This is not about the people that live in New Orleans. This is not about the French Quarter. This is not about the Super Bowl. This is not about the New Orleans Saints or the Pelicans. This is about none of that. It's not about the people. It's about the people running the city government. You know, this is about Billy Nungess's people. This is about the city government and Marino. This is his people. Here's the ones he was bragging about. We ought to get that clip out of that clip and play that with Billy's bragging about the Marino and how they're doing a great job out there. That's what Billy Gnungesser said. This is about his people, because he thinks New Orleans government's doing awesome, great job. This was never about Jeff Landry. This was never about the governor. This is not a spat about Marino and the governor. This right here with Liz, this is absolutely criminal by these people that filed this. That's what this is about. You got that little short part? All right, let me just play this again. Here's about Billy Nungess, people. You don't believe me? Listen to this.
3: So the minute we start dogging New Orleans, we should be working with the city to make it the best it could be. We've got a new mayor that really cares, a great city council that really wants to work hard, and we didn't have that.
2: So, yeah, Billy Nungess, all these great people. Well, why don't we see how great they are? I'm hoping everything I'm reading from Liz's press release, and I'll share it one more time. I hope Liz follows through. We should support Liz on this. This case should never have been started because there was no crime. This outcome will not deter my efforts to get to the bottom of this. The only way to do that is she's, I had it right here. Let me see if I can find it real quick. Liz. I thought I did have it right here. Gee whiz. You know, if I didn't need to grab it real quick, it's still been sitting on top of my stack. Let's see. Bear with me. Liz Morrow files back at Orleans DA special prosecutor in subpoena fight over grand jury. She needs to not stop the irresponsible illegal actions that led to the abuse of the criminal justice system. It need to never happen again. I have much more to say. It will happen again if Liz doesn't fight this. It's going to happen again and again and again. It may be you and me next. Liz is the best one for the job. She's an attorney general. She knows the law, folks. This is the best fight. She got a lawyer that really knows how to fight. I mean, really knows how to fight, folks. So I'm hoping and praying what I'm seeing is true. She said more to talk about it later today. The worst thing she could do for the state of Louisiana and the people of New Orleans is to drop it. She shouldn't drop it. She should pursue it. And we ought to cheer her on, because it's these people that do this to people. If you weren't Liz Murrow, you'd already be beaten. By the way, I do want to mention my good friends at Miguez Few and Lubricants, MiguezFew.com. 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That's the kind of people they are. All right. So that's going to wrap it up. I feel like we're going to get Liz on one day soon. I'm going to let her go through what she got to go through, but maybe her attorney will come on. But this is wrong what they did to her. It's been thrown out, been dropped. Liz needs to pursue to the nth degree and try to figure out what these people were trying to do, because it's all in the system that needs to change inside the heart of New Orleans. All right, folks, God bless. Have a great day. Friday Eve tomorrow. Hope to be back with you.

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3: From ABC News, I'm Michelle Franzen. Hostilities between the U.S. and Iran escalating again, with the U.S. targeting Iran for an 11th night of strikes. And in Delaware, happening this hour, President Trump and top Pentagon officials are attending the dignified transfer at Dover Air Base for four U.S. service members killed last weekend in Iranian attacks. ABC's Martha Raddatz is in Amman, Jordan, with more on the families.
4: The Pentagon identifying the fourth soldier who died in the last week. She is 28-year-old Sergeant Angel Rampersat of Ozone Park, New York. The youngest killed was 19-year-old Isabella Gonzalez from Texas, her high school friends shot.
5: And I didn't even get to see her. I didn't even get to say bye.
4: And the wife of 30-year-old Sergeant Michael Swinton of North Carolina telling ABC News he was an amazing husband and father to his two young children.
3: Cases of cyclosporiasis are surging again in Michigan and 40 other states. The CDC confirming 11,000 cases of the parasitic infection nationwide. ABC's Yuri Benajoud has more.
6: While health officials have linked some of these cases to shredded iceberg lettuce served at Taco Bell restaurants in five states, they are looking into other potential sources as well. Taylor Farms has issued a voluntary recall of all their iceberg lettuce grown in central Mexico. Those products went to American food distributors, fast food chains, and grocery stores, all now working to ensure those products are pulled from the supply chain.
3: Gulf Coast states are bracing for birth of the tropical storm expected to make landfall later today along the southern coast of Louisiana. ABC's Victor Oquendo is in New Orleans.
7: We met residents preparing to secure their homes, loading up on sandbags. They have been through their share of storms in New Orleans. They tell us they'd rather be prepared than caught off guard. As Bertha approaches, some of those gusts could top 35 miles an hour. The heaviest of the rain will be south of us. Some areas could see 6 inches, and that could lead to flooding.
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8: This is a Bloomberg Money Minute. Apple is overhauling its Mac lineup, looking to capitalize on demand for more powerful MacBook laptops and iMac desktop computers, fueled by the boom in AI. Look for those updated models to come out starting this fall and into next year. Pretty quiet day on Wall Street. Stocks are mostly higher, though, not changing a whole lot ahead of earnings after the bell from Alphabet and Tesla. The Dow's up about 0.4% right now. The NASDAQ is down a small fraction. The S&P is up 0.1%. Oil is higher, around $86 a barrel. 11 days in a row of missile attacks on Iran overnight, and now President Trump on Truth Social says the U.S. will bomb one Iranian power plant or bridge for every ship that Iran shoots in the Strait of Hormuz. And shares of the social networking site Reddit are taking a beating today, down 9%. The Wall Street Journal reports it's considering cutting off Google from accessing its content for AI. 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
4: 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It's Brian Kilmeade.
5: Hi, everyone. So glad you're there. It's the Brian Kilmeade Show coming to you from Midtown Manhattan. We're just blocks away. The ICE facility was attacked by some lunatic who sadly was in our military, got some training, and thought, what a great idea. He actually had a manifesto and talked to the FBI. Good job with that. We also have a place called the Intrepid where a lot of tourists go. What a perfect place to have now a strip of homeless people setting up encampments, now tapping into our light switches in order to power their lifestyle that was never allowed before. Even under Eric Adams, de Blasio was starting to clean it up. Zero under, obviously under Bloomberg. And now it's, everything is just going in the wrong direction. We got the worst mayor in America. Jason Chaffetz is with us right now, Fox News contributor, former Utah congressman, former House Oversight Committee chair, and host of Jason in the House podcast. Congressman, can you believe that this mayor considers himself a power player when he can't even, he's about to lose this city? He took over a city that was in control. He's about to lose it. And at the same time, he's focused on arresting Benjamin Netanyahu. He's trying to push himself as an international figure. Is it working?
6: No, it's not working. Look, he hasn't been on the job that long. He hasn't solved. And I think at some point the people in New York are going to say, wait a second. Things are getting a lot worse. They're not getting better. I mean, I don't see his mandate as something that's going to last, you know, into the fall, because people, I think, get fed up. He promised everything. He wanted root beer and all the drinking fountains, for goodness sake. And he's not going to be able to deliver on that.
5: Cut 33.
7: Benjamin Netanyahu is a war criminal. As I've said, I agree with the ICC that Benjamin Netanyahu should be arrested and tried for his crimes, as I do for anyone else charged by the ICC. My administration has reviewed every avenue available under applicable law to determine whether New York City could execute the International Criminal Court's arrest warrant if Benjamin Netanyahu came here. It is clear that we do not have the independent legal authority to enforce this warrant. The federal government, however, does. And I call on them to join the ICC and execute this warrant. And I want to be equally clear. Benjamin Netanyahu is not welcome in New York City, nor is any other war criminal at large.
5: Okay. Number one, the music. I didn't pick up on the music when we rolled it on Fox and Friends. Can you imagine producing a statement of that gravity and putting bed music? I mean, come on.
6: I didn't really notice it until you're like, wait a second, what is going on?
5: Is he producing a movie? He's playing the role of a competent mayor.
6: Well, look, he got his job. I mean, his original job was, you know, Mr. Instagram. So, I guess in that vein, he's following through on it. Every time he goes out and does one of these stupid things on a jurisdiction that he doesn't have, it reminds the people of New York and this country that he has no plan to execute, to do. And-

0: any of the things he promises.
1: Any of the things. And look at all the things that are going on with the police and safety and security and education. When do we ever get to talk about education? Things like that. This is where he's spending his time on international. He's a globalist. And that's who he wants to be.
0: And very anti-Semitic, very anti-Israel.
1: I mean, it's anti as you get.
0: See, I always thought if you were savvy, you'd go, well, I got to condemn Iran's assassination of 52,000 members of whatever it is, 52,000 of the citizens. And then, by the way, I also hate Israel. But they don't even couch it. Doesn't show up for the Puerto Rican Day Parade. Primaries and a Hispanic leader. Richie Torres, a fellow Democrat, he basically was threatened by Hassan Piker, I'm going to get you next time. So he is not consolidating minority votes in Manhattan. He is supported by mostly overeducated white people. Think about that.
1: I think of what he's going to start to do is start to travel the country. Now he's going to be able to say, hey, I'm the draw. I'm the one that can raise the money. I can help lead this part. I think he has dreams and aspirations far beyond New York.
0: Well, I think for the Senate, look, Schumer's done, right? And if AOC
1: is politically a dead man walking, yes.
0: And he's extremely unpopular and he shouldn't be. I mean, for example, if you stand for something, at least go out on what you believe in. You see the anti-Semitism raging in this country. You see Josh Gottheimer, who you know, Congressman Moskowitz, come out and go, well, what's going on with my party? This would be the time for Senator Schumer to say, what's going on with my party? Well, why isn't he?
1: No, I've made this point a couple times, but when Nancy Pelosi left, she was really the epicenter of the money raising and the message. And I think Democrats are really missing Nancy Pelosi because they followed like lemmings. Chuck Schumer didn't pick up that mantle. Certainly Hakeem Jeffries didn't pick up the mantle. She raised the message. She raised the money. She did the message and she kept everybody in line. And the national Democrats followed her lead as well. Now that she's out of the picture and no longer day to day doing this, Democrats are rudderless. And Kamala Harris is the leader of their party. Mamdani has the microphone with AOC. Chuck Schumer is politically just silent. Nobody pays attention other than when he toots on, you know, decides to let one rip there on the floor of the Senate. That's the news that he generates at this point.
0: So who are socialists and what do they want? Well, we have three in New York right now. You have one that's really running in Maine, the best I can tell. Maybe not be a member of TSA, but this guy, was it Troy Parker? I'm not sure what his last name is. Troy Jackson, excuse me. So he is going to run against Susan Collins. This guy's way, way out to the left. So what do they believe in? So if mostly over 80% are white, 60% have a master's, one or two master's degrees or PhDs, many of which are on the downward spiral, making less money every year because they can't achieve anything. Here's Megan Romer, the national co-chair of DSA, talking about what makes up her party. Well, who are socialist communists? Cut three.
2: What do you respond to the criticism that some of the members, many of the members, according to that survey at least, may lack some of the lived experience requisite for commenting on the conditions of the working class?
3: You know, we take it seriously that our demographics do not map as closely to the working class writ large as we would like them to be. And we have specifically identified leaders of color and gave them extra training, extra support, trying to make sure that they felt at home in our organization and were able to help make sure that we were meeting the needs of broader constituencies. We've seen increased numbers of non-white folks join. Our gender ratio is almost equal now.
0: No, there's very few. Multi-race.
1: Yeah, it's less than 20%.
0: So things are changing rapidly. So Bernie Sanders, they let into his party. Now he's trying to take over the party. And this guy, Abdul El Alcide, over in Michigan. What do you think is going to happen there?
1: Yeah, I was going to mention Michigan. I think, you know, they say there's four toss-ups for Democrats. I really think they're down to one. In Iowa, Ashley Hinson is an incredibly good candidate. But this primary coming up in Michigan, this is the test. Is it outside of
0: Ashley Hinton running in Iowa?
1: In Iowa, that's kind of a separate issue. I don't think that's a toss up. I think she's going to win and win by a good margin there. But
0: really, because she is trailing.
1: I don't believe it. I do not buy it.
0: Because those polls are bad in Iowa.
1: I mean, come on. They were the ones that predicted that Donald Trump was going to lose by what, 30 or something
0: and
1: like
0: Trump
1: that?
0: Trump sued him.
1: Yeah, exactly. Exactly. In Maine, Susan Collins always outperforms. She's a well-known quantity, and she's not you know, just lockstep with Donald Trump, you're not going to be able to make that case against her. So you go down to Michigan, and Michigan, are they really going to elect and nominate on the Democratic side of the aisle this radical socialist? I mean, he has a lot of problems, but we're going to find out, because this socialist movement, if you will, yeah, New York, Boston, some of the things on the West Coast, but it is, I mean, look at what happened in Arizona last night. You know, you had people like Andy Biggs dominate, but some of these other races, the socialists were on the ballot and they got creamed.
0: Yeah, Stanton beat Newkirk 68-31. Newkirk is the crazy socialist. So in the purple areas, I guess you can call Arizona that, they don't do well. But in those other areas, they're maxing out.
1: Well, look, you have a lot of Hispanics voting in Arizona. You have a black population in Arizona. They're not gravitating towards them. They're gravitating towards, remarkably, towards the Republican Party, who offers them freedom, liberty, and traditional values, which they are actually seeking.
0: Here's Robert Colali. He was on Fox News at night talking about the power rankings. And just let me give you an idea. The power rankings on the Fox News poll say it's a dead heat of 47-47 when it comes to the Senate. Now, keep in mind, too, the toss-ups, they have lean D, Georgia, Michigan, New Hampshire. Why is Michigan in there? New Hampshire and North Carolina, the great hope with New Hampshire is Sununu, the name. And then the toss-up, Alaska. Dan Sullivan actually in trouble in Alaska. Iowa, you don't think is a problem. Maine, you think is going Susan Collins' way. And what Ohio, Husted against Brown. You know Brown. Do you think that they're going to go against Husted?
1: I don't know. Brown's got a good name there in Ohio. And in Alaska, really hard to tell what's going on in Alaska. I mean, that's such a rural, local-driven issue. Really hard to tell. But this is, here's what we're not talking about. We're not talking about a blowout. You know, when I first came to Congress in 2008, they blew out the Republicans. 2010, that pendulum swung way back and Republicans came sweeping into power. We're talking about a handful of seats now, both House and the Senate. Mm-hmm. And so this whole idea that they're going to blow out the Republicans, nobody is predicting that.
0: The most important factors for voters, 46% say cost of living, 25% say Democratic values, 13% say immigration. President's kind of guilty of that. He moved it out of the way. And then 5% crime, because crime has gone down. Trump's handling of the economy, only 31% approval in June.
1: Hey,
0: and that's the last one.
1: MAGA based Republicans' enthusiasm is down. They don't understand when we have the House, the Senate, and the presidency why you can't pass the SAVE Act. They want gas at $2 a gallon, not $4. They don't want to be in a forever war. I don't think it is a forever war. I think the president's doing the necessity that he has to have. And they want more mass deportations. Those are the big ones that the base, the far right of the party that is all in for Trump, they're a little frustrated those things aren't happening.
0: Dems have the party affiliation edge just by 4, though. So,
1: and that's changing. That in the Intermountain West, Arizona, other places, Nevada has really changed to become much more to the Republican side of the aisle.
0: Yeah, I mean, it wasn't even close before Trump got there. So we'll see what happens. I also think that when it comes to the quality candidates, Mike Rogers is probably the best quality candidate out there.
1: And he's
0: Michigan.
1: Run multiple times. He was a member of Congress. He served
0: only lost once.
1: Yeah. And so, you know, you've got that. You've got a good gubernatorial race. Arizona, we got a good quality candidate in Andy Biggs. That is going to be a good race. I think he was the only one that could take on Hobbs. I'm excited about that race in Arizona as well.
0: Right. I guess we're going to see what happens. What about this whole J.D. Vance blaming Israel for everything, for saying there's elements of that on the Joe Rogan podcast? There's elements of the Israeli government that wants a forever war.
1: I don't think that's going to play well. I think he needs to clarify it. I think I don't understand it. That's not the J.D. Vance that I thought we were going to get and where we were going to go. But we will see. I'd like to hear him expand on some of that. But boy, he's taken it from a lot of people on the Republican side of the aisle at this
0: point.
1: Didn't
0: seem a slip of the tongue. When you're on for 3 hours, it's hard to say I was misquoted.
1: I know.
0: Right. I mean, or does he feel that way? Like, you talk to a lot of people in the Republican Party. They don't want anything to do with Ukraine. They don't want anything to do with anything in the Middle East. They think Russia's got a point. You know, you have, I don't even think they're into defense spending, where you could always count on Republicans to rally around the Pentagon.
1: Right. So, I I don't understand.

0: understand it. I don't relate to it. I don't understand where they're coming from. I don't know why this is such a difficult issue for them, but it's hard to explain, but I'd like to hear him explain more, because you're right. When you're doing a 3-hour interview, you're starting to hear like the nitty gritty, and Joe Rogan doesn't cut you off. He lets you keep doing it and talking about it. But a lot of people believe that, you know, Marco Rubio is probably much more of the candidate of the future than anybody else.
1: The word is, if President Trump doesn't say, I'm keeping my hands off, I'm going to let it play out, the money's not flowing anywhere except JD. If the president says JD is my guy, that's where no one wants to waste money, like the big donors.
0: Right.
1: That's the word. So you're much more tapped into political circles. Do you believe we're going to see multiple people on the stage or fringe candidates in JD Vance?
0: I think it'll be fascinating to see, because I don't think you're going to see Marco Rubio.
1: If JD's in.
0: Against JD. No.
1: He'd have to resign as Secretary of State.
0: You'd have to do one or the other. And so I think they'll sort that out ahead of time. And, you know, a lot of people, I think the conventional wisdom was, okay, JD gets to be run for president, Marco gets to run for vice president. And maybe that's the direction it goes. But I'm just saying, on the political calculus here today in July, Marco, I think, is probably the best suited within that Trump world.
1: I watched his press conference today. I'm sure nobody else was up. It was at 5 in the morning.
0: Yes.
1: Flawless. He literally took questions all over the map. Probably 20 questions, Trump style, 45 minutes. There was not one time where you thought, uh-oh, he has no idea what he's talking about. Like you're saying, how much should he say? That's what you want. You want a guy or a woman that just understands everything 180 degrees.
0: His competence, his mastery of the issues, his time as the intelligence chairman there in the Senate, his time as Secretary of State, he knows this stuff. Plus domestic policy, I mean, he's one of the best in the business.
1: The only person better would be me, but I'm not running.
0: Right? Yeah.
1: And you agree,
0: there's
1: though,
0: still a recruitment. I think the big money would flow to kill me directly.
1: And then they'll see some of the stuff I said over the last 30 years, and they'll go, I don't think so.
0: Yeah.
1: And the money would stop.
0: The research people would just go to town on that.
1: Jason Chaffetz, Congressman, thanks so much. Always great to see you. When's the next time we see you on air?
0: I don't know. Okay, not today. Fine. I'm getting on a plane.
1: Okay, goodbye. See you later.
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0: the talk show that's getting you talking. You're with Brian Kilmeade.
1: I learned of this last Wednesday, and I immediately ordered my chief counsel to launch a comprehensive investigation. Currently, the Division of Elections is working to ensure anyone who is illegally registered is removed from the voter rolls.
2: So that is Mikey Sherrill explaining that by mistake, a bunch of illegals got their names put into the voter rolls from motor vehicle, 6,400 of which voted. And I thought James Blair had a great tweet in response. He said, no, this can't be true. It's impossible. Get it? Tongue firmly in cheek. That's what they've been saying. Clean up your voter rolls. Why is that a problem? I look at the fraud, Medicaid, foreign entities stealing money from our social programs. Why can Democrats not get on board with that? And then domestically, when hospices get set up that aren't hospices and daycares that aren't daycares, and they get to the bottom of it because the FBI and HHS investigated, why is that partisan? And then when Mikey Sherrill as a Democrat comes forward and says what she says, do you know what she said afterwards? Well, Donald Trump has no credibility when it comes to elections. Excuse me, what are you talking about? No credibility. This is exactly what was brought out. And Democratic Governor Phil Murphy let it happen. She blamed her predecessor. All I would say, the only messaging I would do differently with the President of the United States, who wants elections cleaned up, is I don't care who wins. I just want the right person to win. Of course, I'm a Republican. I want Republicans to be successful. I want my friends to win. The people I donate to, I want to prevail. But I just want everyone to know that their vote's going to count. It's not going to get canceled out. There's going to be no shenanigans going on. At the very least, can you clean up your voter rolls? Not to get rid of people, but to get rid of dead people. People that have moved. Clean it up. Straighten it out. Make people feel good about the process, even if your guy loses. Tyrus is next.
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4: I'm Joan Burns in the Talk 107.3 Baton Rouge newsroom. Louisiana is awaiting the arrival of Tropical Storm Bertha, Andrew Greenstein reports.
5: LSU Health climatologist Barry Kime says Bertha is expected to make landfall near Burris in Plaquemines Parish late this afternoon or early this evening. He says Greater New Orleans will feel the effects a little later on.
6: We're looking at sustained winds between 15 and 20 miles per hour with gusts perhaps up to 30 to 35.
5: Kime says it won't be until tomorrow until cities further west feel the effects of what is expected by then to be a post-tropical storm.
6: Places like Lafayette and over at Lake Charles, we're looking at 25 mile an hour sustained winds with gusts in the low 30s, and that'll be Thursday afternoon into Thursday night.
5: I'm Andrew Greenstein.
4: New Orleans city leaders are looking to have the criminal case against Attorney General Liz Merle dismissed. Mayor Helena Moreno and council members sent letters to the special prosecutor in charge late yesterday, saying while they appreciate the service of the grand jury in this case, they feel now is the time to bring this matter to a close. I'm Jean Burns, Talk 107.3 Baton Rouge.
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0: so busy, he'll make your head spin. It's Brian Kilmeade.
1: All right, Tyrus is here. He's getting ready for his podcast and, of course, doing Gutfeld today and whatever they ask him to. He always says the same refrain. Hey, Tyrus, we want you on your show, and you always say how much. And we reach your money demands every time.
2: Yeah, free 99 is a tough rate. Right. Hey, thanks for always giving me the shot on the radio show. I have a lot of fun.
1: And, you take over, man.
2: Yeah, it's a blast. And I appreciate the artist rendering photo that you left on the desk for me. Do we have that somewhere? It's hiding around here somewhere. But
1: Yes,
2: it was an artistic rendition that was left on my desk. So, apparently.
3: Is it this?
2: Yeah, so you were in spirit. Yeah, it was right there on my desk for me when I came in. So,
1: do you want this for your house? Because if you
2: my walls are full right now, but if you'll autograph it, I'll definitely put it in my office
1: somewhere?
2: So Gutfeld can see it.
1: Okay, absolutely. Yeah, that would kill him.
2: But yeah, that was nice of you to leave that.
1: Right.
2: You know, it doesn't speak at all of insecurity.
1: It's not really flattering. Let me see.
2: The smile's a little, you know, jokerish, but other than that, it's dead on.
1: Okay. we'll put it right there so we know where it is.
2: It's not going to go anywhere.
1: So you had that Gutfeld tonight.
2: Yeah, I got Gutfeld, I got Kennedy on my podcast, and we're going to talk about all things Kennedy today.
1: So what's the main difference between the podcast and the radio show? This becomes a podcast, you know,
2: right,
1: you can always see the show on YouTube, too.
2: The thing I love about the radio show is that you have time for discussion.
1: Right.
2: Especially with guests and stuff. Like, there's a lot more time, and there's the pressure is different, you know, because you want to get it right. And you got a really great team, by the way. Like, when you need something, information stuff.
1: Allison, Pete, and Eric.
2: Oh, the fellas are phenomenal. But, like, you call a number, you know, when you walk in at 8 a.m. and they're like, they got so much stuff. And you basically, a lot of people don't know, like, the clock's ticking. And you got to come up with 3 hours. And during that time, you can get an audible here and there, but it's got to be laid out.
1: So, absolutely.
2: I mean, your team makes it easy.
1: Couple of things. How do you... Just to tap into a wrestling background, I was watching ESPN. I forgot they got the contract for wrestling.
2: Yeah.
1: So you're watching baseball, and they go, coming up next, WWE event. How do you feel about that?
2: You know, I always felt that wrestling was kind of a separate thing. You know, the sport, but the sports side of it, I love that it's getting that kind of recognition. The downside of it is that, you know, to protect the magic show that it is, I kind of always think it should stay within. But
1: go to it to see it.
2: Right, but... At the same time, it's giving wrestlers an opportunity to really step out the box and show how talented they are and the interviews and stuff like that and getting their influences on other all things sports. But let's talk about baseball. I mean, my Red Sox, you know, 14 straight. We got rained out yesterday, so I don't know if that puts a damper on things or not. Pardon the pun.
1: They are your Red Sox?
2: Yeah, diehard. Great young team. We were dead last. I mean, we were awful.
1: Bad as the Mets.
2: Worse than the Mets. We lost a series to Colorado.
1: Right. And you know, who stopped trying 2 years ago.
2: Yeah. So I literally was like, season's over, but I always show up. And then we swept the Yankees, swept the Mets.
1: And that changed everything.
2: Everything. And we're in a tough series with the Orioles right now. The Orioles were seven. They had won seven straight going into our game.
1: A last question about wrestling. How do you guys feel? You're professional wrestlers. You're doing this all the time. And all of a sudden they go, hey, we're in Madison Square Garden. We're going to have Carl Anthony Towns. We're going to have Jalen Brunson come down. How do you guys feel about that?
2: Well, first of all, that's tradition. Like Muhammad Ali and Gorilla Monsoon, when the airplane spin them. Celebrities, everybody wants to be a wrestler, you know.
1: And they think they can.
2: And they think they can. And the only thing that is different now is back in the day when you came down, you got your ass handed to you. Gorilla Monsoon put Muhammad Ali in an airplane spin and told him he didn't know wrist watch from wrist lock, you know, and get out of my ring. And it was a certain you protected it. Now celebrities get a little more... opportunities, you know, putting guy, you know, Towns who's got spaghetti.

0: Muhammad Ali, knowing who he was, would have had a problem with being hit. I don't think he ever would have got close to him. I mean, if you're going to try to box with Muhammad Ali, you're going to have a bad day. He went to his back because that was the only defense and offense he could muster, was hoping that Muhammad Ali would make a mistake. And let's not forget, Muhammad Ali had gloves on. So there was, I don't believe that story. I think that's just part of the lore that, you know, to make, because in wrestling, you have to be bigger than life. So, but again, that was a different time. Now, you know, and then we have guys like, Brock Lesnar, who went over to UFC and dominated, became a world champ. So the legitimacy of wrestling was more prevalent back then, where they would protect themselves at all time. Now you would have a wrestler go in there. It was more of on an entertainment side and get knocked out because it would look good. It would be good for ratings. But back in the day, wrestlers would not allow that. Dr. D. David Schultz was fired because he was too rough with Mr. T.
1: Is it true they pounded, Inoki pounded Ali's leg so bad that it really hurt him?
0: And a kick from Inoki would be more dangerous than a strike. And I got, like I said, he is one of my all-time favorites. When I left the WWE, the first phone call I got was from his people, and I got the chance to go over into Japan and wrestle in the Tokyo Dome and all that, and he came out with his classic red scarf, and like their rules,
1: he's
0: their
1: still
0: traditions
1: around?
0: No, he's passed, but his traditions were still respected. You know, you didn't speak to your opponent till you walked out there, which I thought was great, which means you had to know it all was in the ring. And the Japanese crowd, it's an art form. So it's completely different. You'll do an amazing move. You'll hit a guy with some power and you won't hear anything. Or you'll hear some, oh, and the whole, oh, and then all of a sudden you get this rounding standing ovation at the end of it. Like it's absolutely.
1: There's too polite in discipline.
0: It's a respected art form. It's very cool.
1: Well, I'll bring you something else.
0: You get me excited. I want to come out of retirement now.
1: Do you remember when Buster Douglas fought Tyson and where it was? Tokyo.
0: Yeah, absolutely. Yeah.
1: What was surreal is we're watching Tyson get hit for the first time. And then we watch him go down, and you don't hear any noise. I'm saying to myself, is this real? But it's the Japanese audience. It's so custom, polite.
0: Yes.
1: Instead of the build and the noise that you would normally have, until he actually went down and was out looking for his mouthpiece, I go to myself, something surreal happening right now.
0: That fight, Buster Douglas fought above his pay grade.
1: Oh, my goodness.
0: The loss of his mother inspired him to be the best version of himself. The sad part was Buster wasn't able to maintain that. He had the ability to be a world-class fighter, and then right his first title defense against Evander Holyfield, he just got demolished. You know, and he struggled with weight problems and things like that. But that was the right night, the right place, and Mike was dealing with, you know, nothing but sharks around him and wasn't preparing like he normally would or should have. You know,
1: with Don King and Holloway.
0: And all those guys just they were just parasites, just draining off him, you know, and then, you know, being in a really bad marriage, you know, and just he was a lot of bad things going on for Mike. I think the best thing about Mike is that who would have thought he would have became a philosopher, you know, and now I think he's bigger than his boxing career, which is saying a lot because he was the baddest man on the planet for a long time.
1: Well, he seems to get the right woman now.
0: Yeah. Oh, yeah. I've met her. I've met and she is absolutely phenomenal. He's in a great place. And, you know, his battles with mental health, the loss of a child, like he has probably been the most polarized, humbled person who's been through so much. But he's just become a beacon of enlightenment. And I think that's an amazing, amazing thing.
1: You know, what's also amazing is he was in debt. Right,
0: yep.
1: Taxes.
0: Yep.
1: He paid it back.
0: Yep.
1: He earned it back. Like you watched him do his one man show. You watched everything he was doing. And he just said, okay, I'm not blaming anybody.
0: He never did. He never has. You know, a lot of people just that ridiculous court case that going to prison for the way he did.
1: That Dershowitz always said he was 100% innocent.
0: Here's the thing. A lot of people men don't come back from that. You know, it takes a certain amount of integrity and redemption and faith in yourself to come back from that. Because a lot of cases, society won't let you come back from that. You know, and he's reinvented himself. He's never backed away from any situation. So he is the epitome of the American dream.
1: So I want to on a different note, just for a moment. I watched you last night. You talked about socialism over the last few days. So people have trouble defining socialism. And one thing is, if you believe what you believe, if Bernie Sanders believes what he believes, okay, fine. But imagine if you're just saying it, you don't know what you believe.
0: Yeah.
1: And I think the 34-year-old mayor of New York City exposed himself when asked, just tell me what working class is.
0: Yeah.
1: Listen to this.
2: I think if you have to work to pay your bills, I think that that is one definition of being a

0: part of the working class.
1: So that's everyone with a W-2? Is that kind of...
2: 1099s too. I think it's I'm less interested...
1: So someone making $250,000 a year is working class?
0: I mean, I haven't sat at home and asked myself where it starts and stops.
3: Why not?
4: He's the mayor. He auditioned. He's an actor. He's auditioned. He's a anti-Semitic crony. He has no base. I mean, he sat there and I want to arrest Netanyahu, but didn't understand his job was he couldn't do that. And then his answer was, hey, federal government, help me out. This is the problem. I don't live in New York, but there was no way in hell that I work here. But I'm a 1099 based out of Florida.
3: Really?
4: You catch my drift.
3: Got it.
4: So, but New Yorkers to be asleep at the wheel, the voters to be asleep at the wheel, I think this should be, you shouldn't have to be Jewish to be shocked about this, but you allowed a completely unqualified hack, a mama's boy, if you will, with no real skill set to come in, and he is just running the agenda of an anti-Semitic, he has no basis. AOC, same thing. She was, whenever they're caught on a hot mic, asked a question, the ignorance is overwhelming.
3: Remember what you did overseas?
4: What kind of a bartender? I mean, was she? Jim Crow started the Senate? I mean, these used to be things that you would say.
3: Right.
4: That there would be a meeting about whether you were fit to serve.
3: Mm-hmm.
4: Now it's just part of the news thing. That unqualified actors who can't make it in Hollywood or a rap career or a bartender, now they audition and the organization of the left puts them in, gets them the votes, they put the money into them, and then they tell them what to say. This is what... The American voter has to smarten up. Have to stop electing people based on how they look or how fancy their ads are.
3: And you know why you're right? And there's many reasons why. Number one, you said you were, so that's good enough for me.
4: Yeah,
3: but number two is, when AOC was there for about 2 weeks, you know she was a bartender before, came out of nowhere, beats Joe Crowley. She comes out and goes, oh yeah, I got the new Green Deal. It's like 300 pages.
4: Yeah.
3: Number one, I don't care if you're for the environment or not. Where'd that come from?
4: Exactly.
3: You know, it'd be different. If you pull Glenn Youngkin and you tell me he's got an economic plan, yeah, no kidding. You spent your life in finance. But this is a 30-something-year-old person who goes, by the way, new Green Deal, totally revamped the economy. I'm like, what do you talk? Where did that come from?
4: Right.
3: Who are you working for?
4: Exactly. And that's the question that people need to be asking. For whom? Like, again, and we see it. Tim Walz makes that disgusting speech about being upset that a pedophile was deported. And he's like, are children safer? Are their lives better?
3: Yes,
4: yeah,
3: absolutely.
4: 1,000%. But people then be like, he's stupid. He's not stupid. You're either part of the team or a sympathizer, because only a pedophile, that would be their mindset. Trying to say, oh, it was a bad day because he got caught. That was the day.
3: And what people should know is that there's been a pedophile that abuses 10-year-old for years.
4: One that we know of for 2 years.
3: Usually it's not one off.
4: It's never one. They graduate. They get, you know, and then his answer was not remorseful, not I'm sorry. It's a cultural thing. But you know, if you do that over there, you get murdered, you know, in certain societies. So again, we have to start asking ourselves when they make these speeches. We need to stop bringing in other Democratic strategists to say, oh, that doesn't represent us. No, they do. The question is, you need to find who's cutting those checks.
3: So I want you to, Van Jones, your thoughts about him being outraged, cut four.
5: This stuff is going too far. I am a progressive Democrat. You want to talk about prison reform? I've done it as well as anybody, Republican Democrats in the South with Trump. I've done prison reform. I never said have no prisons. Where are you going to put the Klan? I've done police reform. I never said no police. Where are you going to put the pedophiles? Who's going to grab the pedophiles? This stuff is going too far. I've been waiting my whole life to see a youth movement do what it's doing. But it's being hijacked by people who are putting in nutty ideas supporting terrorists, nutty ideas saying we don't need cops in prison. We can't deport anybody, even if they rape somebody. Who said this? Chevalier.
3: And she won the election easily.
4: Here's
3: primary
4: the thing.
3: Hispanic
4: leader. It's a little
3: leader.
4: Too late. All of the Democrats that were okay with saying Russia, Russia, Russia, and Trump is Hitler, and all these things, they open the doors to a certain part of a creepy society. And now it's come to roost. And now he doesn't like it. But it's too late. They allow these guys to come in. We need to start looking at, they went after our children. they

0: took away education. They don't want you to read. They don't want you to have thought. They want you just to follow. They groom. If you look at, and what is the basis of the identity? The color of your skin and who you sleep with. That is the entire basis of what you've allowed in. And then they get in and now they're socialist, Democrat. No, no, no. This is a monstrous group of people that didn't have numbers, couldn't openly come in and say, hey, I support pedophilia. I support those things. I support no one going to jail. Because if I'm a pedophile and I would want to get rid of jails.
1: Right.
0: Also, if I was a pedophile, I would want us not to know what a woman is anymore. I would want children to be sexually educated at a young age.
1: Would you believe that Van Jones being sincere?
0: A thousand percent. Right. I don't think he realized, and Van, I think, is a brilliant guy.
1: I don't agree
0: with him on much, but I could have dinner with him.
1: Seems like a great guy.
0: I could have a conversation with him. If I got to know him, I probably could be friends with him. Kevin Nash and I consider him like a brother. He's about as Democrat as it could possibly be. Dave Bautista, about as Democrat, and I love those guys. I don't care what they are politically because I know who they are as men. So, but him coming forward now, when he had the ability to say, hey, this isn't right, what's going on in our colleges. Hey, this isn't right. Instead, they were so forced on making a false narrative about President Trump that they created the monster that they were trying to convince us was in the White House. And now that's who they are. Look at who they're running. Like, Tim Walz should have never been allowed to public speak again after those comments. They were disgusting. If you take that in any other, there's no context way to swing it. And the worst part was, he's making these statements while he has this new backdrop of a bunch of children hugging on him. We need to wake up.
1: You know those people that you like so much? They're telling me to take a break.
0: Because they know their clocks, as they should.
1: Tyrus, thanks so much.
0: Appreciate you, man.
1: Go get him.
2: Both sides, all opinions.

0: it's he's in when he had the ability to say, hey, this isn't right, what's going on in our colleges. Hey, this isn't right. Instead, they were so forced on making a false narrative about President Trump that they created the monster that they were trying to convince us was in the White House. And now that's who they are. Look at who they're running. Like, Tim Walz should have never been allowed to public speak again after those comments. They were disgusting. If you take that in any other, there's no context way to swing it. And the worst part was he's making these statements while he has this new backdrop of a bunch of children hugging on him. We need to wake up.
1: You know, those people that you like so much, they're telling me to take a break.
0: Because they know their clocks, as they should.
1: Tyrus, thanks so much.
0: Appreciate you, man.
1: Go get him.
2: Both sides, all opinions. It's Brian.

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0: The good thing is I don't live like 5 minutes from work. And
1: yeah,
0: so,
1: if you can go to like one car family,
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2: baby, bicycle.
1: Bike. 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
1: He biked to a TGI Fridays uphill.
2: I was a dean of students at a graduate school. I left my suits in the office. I rode my bike to work. I was that guy.
1: That's rock and roll. That's how you keep your physique, John. It's pretty incredible. So those are a lot of things you can do, Micah, but I would not try to sell it for more than it's worth. It's going to take light years to get rid of that thing.
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5: At the urging from New Orleans Mayor Helena Moreno, Special Prosecutor Lori White has dismissed the 16-count indictment against Attorney General Liz Merle. Tulane University political science professor Mike Sherman says it was Moreno's way to turn down the political temperature.
6: I think this was a moment of leadership to try to restart dialogue between the state and the city. I think it sparked what most voters want, which is not political divisiveness or infighting, but elected officials to work together.
5: Earlier this month, an Orleans Parish grand jury indicted Merle on 8 counts each of public intimidation and malfeasance in connection with letters she wrote to Moreno and other elected officials threatening their removal from office over their support of an appointment of an interim court clerk and a special election for a permanent one. Tropical storm Bertha is moving closer to Louisiana's southeastern coast. Some minor coastal flooding, some wind, and a little bit of rain is what Bertha might produce south of I-10. LRN.
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2: The school year is getting here quick. 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Patrick Martin from the school board is going to be my guest as we preview the upcoming school year, talk about LEAP scores, all of it. 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
5: Hi, I'm a little nervous.
4: Take your time.
5: I'm just wanting to find out if it would be either ill-advised or morally wrong to divorce my husband.
4: Whoa.
6: What's going on, Gail?
5: We've been married 27 years. I got married later in life. I was almost 40 before I got married. Well, I'm 38 when I got married. And he is 2 years older than me, and he refuses to work. He got fired from his job back in March, has not gotten another job, and is not trying to get another job. And I can't keep living like this. We live on Social Security, his and mine. I've been disabled for 26 years. And he just started on Social Security. And it's extremely tight. We have no savings, no retirement. No, nothing. And I don't know what to do anymore. I can't keep living like this.
6: When you say you can't keep living like this, what is the this? Is it you can't keep living like this, the reality that you're 65 and you're staring down the barrel of another 20 or 30 years and you don't have anything saved, y'all got nothing? And that reality you can't keep living like, or is your husband being ugly and abusive? Is it?
5: No.
6: Things are so tight.
5: He's not being abusive, but I can't stand the stress of not knowing from one day to the next how long we're going to make it.
6: Okay. So the Social Security, his and yours added together, is not covering your bills, is not giving y'all any margin?
5: Well, I get $13.51 a month.
6: Okay.
5: He gets $8.11.
4: $8.11?
6: $811?
5: Yep.
4: That's it?
5: That's it.
4: Was he not working for a long time?
5: He is a musician. And he worked for cash for most of his life.
4: Okay. So you guys are bringing in a little over $2,100 and that's it?
5: That's it.
4: Do you rent? Do you have a mortgage?
5: We live in a paid-for house. It's kind of an unusual situation. It's a house that is in a trust for me from my father's estate. We pay the insurance on it.
4: You pay insurance and taxes, and you got, food, and do you have a car insurance, gas, all of that?
5: we have

0: two cars that are paid for. They're 22 years old.
1: All right, let me get into the nitty gritty of this. Okay, I'm gonna take an alternative route. Okay, paint me a picture of what happens. Let's say George and I are like, yes, file for divorce today, and you get off the phone and you call a local attorney. You give them $5,000, and they file for divorce today. Then you've been married long enough. The judge forces you to sell this house. You'll split it in half. And you've take whatever the amount of money is divided by two, and you're holding that. And that's all you have for the rest of your life, unless there's something else in this trust. And
2: now you're living off $1,300.
1: And you got $1,300 coming in. Will that give you the peace that you're looking for?
0: Well, let me backtrack just a little bit. I've already talked to an attorney.
1: Okay.
0: And when I had my will done, and because I wanted to make sure that my husband didn't get anything in my will. And
2: ain't much to get, Gale. I mean,
0: well,
2: like you're saying,
0: he
2: the house
0: assured me that my house.

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1: Joanna is in Edmonton, Canada. What's going on, Joanna? How can we help today?
10: Hi there. Thanks for taking my call. I am just wondering if we are in babysit too. Wondering if we should be paying or selling off our paid vehicles to help pay down this debt.
1: Okay. Tell us more. How much debt do you guys have total?
10: $193,000.
1: All right. That's all consumer debt. That's not any mortgages?
10: No, the mortgages aren't included.
1: All right. And what's your household income?
10: $380,000.
1: Fantastic. All right. What are the cars worth?
10: The truck is worth $40,000. The car, I'm going to say, is worth $30,000. And then we have two Harley Davidsons, and they're each about $15,000.
1: Okay. And those are all paid for?
10: Yes, they are.
1: Wow. So what makes up the $193,000 in debt?
10: Well, we have $35,000 in credit card. We have loans, which
1: just
10: is
1: personal
10: about
1: loans?
10: Yeah. Well, just loans. Like we have a solar loan, and we have a line of credit, and we have a couple loans just for we had had some dental work done and stuff like that. So medical.
1: Okay.
10: And then the big one in there is the boat.
1: Oh, a boat. What's left on the boat?
10: Yeah, $100,000.
1: And what's this boat worth?
10: About $130,000.
1: Hey,
11: God Almighty, Joanna, sell the boat.
1: Sell the boat before the cars you need.
11: You need cars. You don't need a boat.
1: Why aren't you guys willing to sell the boat?
11: You didn't even mention the boat.
10: Well, because it's at our cottage, and that's what we love to do when we're at the cottage.
1: Oh, so you have multiple properties.
10: To be honest.
1: Okay.
10: Yes, we have two properties.

0: Taiwan has not yet been positively ID'd. The Trump administration striking a nuclear deal with Saudi Arabia. ABC's Patrick Reval has more.
1: The deal is likely worth billions of dollars for American companies, and it also shuts out Russia and China. But it's also highly controversial because there are fears that it could ultimately pave the way to Saudi Arabia getting a nuclear weapon and then potentially an arms race in the Middle East. Most controversially, the deal potentially opens the door to allowing Saudi Arabia to enrich uranium on its territory.
0: September 11th family organization calls the deal, quote, highly offensive. In Mississippi, the family of Nolan Wells released findings from an independent autopsy. The teen died following a boat trip with friends July 4th weekend to Horn Island. Authorities say their initial investigation suggested he drowned. Wells' family attorney, Benjamin Crump, says the cause of death remains undetermined.
2: Attorney Crump releasing these autopsy results and also pointing out the fact that there are missing organs here does put a significant amount of pressure on Mississippi. Certainly, there's been a lot of attention, a growing national attention on this particular case and the transparency around it. Again, that is what the family is asking for, transparency in this investigation.
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2: 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The school year is getting here quick. Let's talk about it. Hey, it's Haldane. Join me on the show Thursday morning, 7:15. Patrick Martin from the school board is going to be my guest as we preview the upcoming school year, talk about LEAP scores, all of it. Also on the show Thursday morning in the 6 o'clock hour, Haggai Davis going to be in for a cup of tech gumbo. We'll have Crime Stoppers at 7:35, and the mayor of Youngsville is stopping by because the band Little Big Town is coming to his Little Big Town. Join me, 6 till 9.
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0: Isaac is up next in Little Rock, Arkansas. What's going on, Isaac? How can we help today?
6: Hi, Dr. John. Hi, George. This is really awesome. I guess I never really figured to talk to you guys. So my question is I'm an automotive technician. Right now I make around $100,000 projected for this year.
0: Wow.
6: And I'm looking into moving into the like journeyman electrician field. But my hang up is I have a wife and two younger children. My wife and I are 22 and 23, and we have a almost 4-year-old and a 1-year-old.
7: Why do you want to change?
6: Mostly just, I guess, it's very hot here in Arkansas, so we don't have AC in the shop, so it definitely makes it miserable, I guess, working in a shop. And also, it's just, I want to move into a career field that can project more, and I would love to be a business owner one of these days. And starting a business in the automotive field is definitely more difficult, I feel like, than starting your own independent business as an electrician.
7: Do you feel like that, or do you know that?
6: I know that. I have a lot of family members that are business owners. We have a family member who has a friend who owns his own electrician company, who he started with his own van and just kind of went from house to house helping people out until he grew his into like a multi-million-dollar business. And I know there's just a lot of overhead with opening an automotive shop with tools, equipment, and all.

0: that the biggest threat is actually excessive heat, since it will produce almost no rainfall over land.
1: Just kind of the way that the atmosphere is working today, with everything so far south, the rest of that really dry air can kind of push in for the north, and that dry air is actually going to help keep Bertha from strengthening anymore.
0: I'm Andrew Green, Stein Talk 107.3 Baton Rouge.
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7: 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Ben is in Boston up next. Ben, welcome to the show.
8: Hey, guys. Thank you so much for having me. I've listened to you all for so long, so it's pretty surreal to be talking with you all right here.
7: Well, thank you. It's an honor for us as well. How can we help today?
8: So I wanted to ask, right now, I'm lucky. I'm really blessed to make a very good salary. Also have a very high cost of living in the Boston area. Boston's not cheap. We have high expenses. We also have two small kids, one on the way. And while I've listened to you all for a while, pretty recently became serious about, you know what, I want to pay off my debts. I want to really, as you all say, start the process of living like no one else. So right now I do have enough funds to pay off my debts other than my mortgage.
7: Awesome.
8: Something I've been excited about. The issue is I've heard pretty credibly that where I work is going to be downsizing soon, that it seems like the next 3-4, maybe up to 6 months, I'm going to be losing my job. And from my research, I do think my next job will involve a real substantial pay cut, most likely. So I'm trying to
7: think. What kind of field are you in?
8: I'm in the legal field.
7: Okay.
9: Are you licensed in the legal field? Or are you legal adjacent?
8: I am. I'm an attorney, okay. And I work in a pretty specialized area, a class action area.
9: Sure.
8: And I've been in my current role for going on 10 years now, kind of worked my way up there, become pretty senior. And it also, I've worked my way up to kind of know what's around the corner.
9: Sure.
8: Which does seem like we're going to be, it does seem like it's a very, best case scenario, it's going to be a big pay cut. I mean, right now I'm making about $375 a year,
9: uh-huh,
8: all in. My wife is making about $65. From my research, unless if I really want to change things up, different field of law, completely different work-life balance, everything else, it seems like we'll probably be going down to like $175, $200,
9: okay,
8: which is still, I mean, don't get me wrong, it's a, on paper, it's a good salary, but we have high expenses.
7: It's a different lifestyle.
9: It's a different lifestyle.
7: Okay.
9: Yeah. You don't have to apologize, but it's a 50% pay cut overall, so that's a big deal. Yeah.

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3: From ABC News, I'm Michelle Franzen. Hostilities between the U.S. and Iran intensifying with daily strikes in the region and the Strait of Hormuz closed off to most shipping traffic. The Trump administration says it's decimating Iran's capabilities and that Iran wants to negotiate. But Iranian officials say if Iran can't sell oil due to ongoing strikes, no one in the region will be able to sell oil. Here's ABC's Karen Travers.
4: It was Secretary of State Marco Rubio who insisted that the United States is still open to diplomacy, but said that the military operation would, of course, continue targeting Iran when it comes to them striking at commercial ships, that they want to try to degrade Iran's capabilities to go after commercial shipping in the Strait of Hormuz. It's a very different message, though, in terms of the negotiations than what we heard yesterday from President Trump.
3: Earlier in Delaware, the president attended the dignified transfer at Dover Air Base for all four U.S. service members killed in Iranian attacks last weekend. Cases of cyclosporiasis continue to rise. The CDC confirming 11,000 cases across 41 states. ABC's Yuri Benajoud has more.
5: While health officials have linked some of these cases to shredded iceberg lettuce served at Taco Bell restaurants in five states, they are looking into other potential sources as well. Taylor Farms has issued a voluntary recall of all their iceberg lettuce grown in central Mexico. Those products went to American food distributors, fast food chains, and grocery stores, all now working to ensure those products are pulled from the supply chain.
3: Tropical storm Bertha making landfall in St. Bernard Parish this afternoon in Louisiana. Governor Jeff Landry says it is a welcome break.
6: The storm is likely not to produce the type of rainfall or wind event that it could have.
3: The storm losing some steam, but officials are warning residents that they should remain vigilant and that the storm could troll the coastline with heavy rain, severe flooding, and damaging winds as it moves towards Texas in the coming days. 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
6: Welcome back to The Ramsey Show in the Fairwinds Credit Union Studio. I'm George Camel here with Dr. John Deloney. We're taking your calls at 888-825-5225. Cheyenne is in Dallas, Texas. What's going on, Cheyenne?
7: I'm good. How about you guys?
6: Doing great. What's your question?
7: Oh, so I have around $600,000 worth of Pokemon cards. I buy and sell them. I have $300,000 in my personal collection. I don't know if I should sell all of them or if I should like hold on to them as viable investments.
6: Wow. How old are you?
7: I'm 18.
6: How long have you been doing this?
7: I think since I was like 10.
6: So you are buying new packs or are you buying cards and flipping them and holding on to them and they go up in value? How did this all work out?
7: Yeah, I was buying cards, flipping them, holding them.
6: Wow. So how much have you spent to get here?
7: Probably around like $150,000,
6: $160,000. Wow. Are you working? Where'd you come up with this money?
8: What are you talking about, George? This is work. You're where'd you get $150,000?
7: No, it was slow when I started, right? So now I'm making like $60,000 a month buying and selling the cards.
8: Wow.
6: That is wild.
8: So you said you have $300,000 in your personal collection, but you've got $600,000 holding. Tell me about the other
7: $300,000. So I go to card shows and I have a table and I sell the cards to other people.
6: And that's how you're saying you could make $300,000 if you offloaded all of these at the card shows.
7: I could make, for my personal collection, if I was to sell it all, I could make like $280,000.
6: Okay. So when you say personal, what's the other ones?
7: The other ones are the ones I'm already selling.
6: Oh, so you're already selling half of them, essentially.
7: Yeah.
6: And you don't want to sell the other half?
7: No, but I don't know if it makes sense because I'm in college right now.
8: So when the smoke clears on all of this, if you sold your personal collection today, you called one of your broker buddies and they just wrote you a check for $280,000. Let's do $300,000 for easy math. Plus what you already have contracted to sell. You as an 18-year-old, if you did all of this, this time next week, and of course, dude, I don't know how the trade goes and how they move money around, but let's just pretend it was cut and dry. This time next week, how much money would you have in your checking account?
7: Oh, you're on like... Exactly, like around like $600,000.
6: $600,000 at 18.
7: Yeah.
6: Wow. Well, what's

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1: Louisiana Radio Network, I'm Jeff Palermo. The 16-count indictment against Attorney General Liz Merle has been dismissed. Andrew Greenstein has more.
2: Tulane University political science professor Mike Sherman says Mayor Helena Moreno and other New Orleans elected officials wanted to turn the political temperature down with the dismissal of the charges.
3: I think I saw in those letters the officials saying, hey, let's get in room and work this out and get back on the same page. There's too much we have to gain together. And while they didn't say it, there's too much we have to lose together.
2: But if they were extending an olive branch, AG Liz Merle doesn't appear all that eager to accept it. In a statement, she says the charges should never have been brought in the first place, and their dismissal will not end her quest to get to the bottom of it all. I'm Andrew Greenstein.
1: Southwest Louisiana Congressman Clay Higgins also wants answers about what led an Orleans Parish grand jury to indict Merle. Higgins has asked FBI Director Cash Patel to launch a federal investigation into whether the grand jury was properly convened and whether politics played a role. LRN.
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2: This is a Bloomberg Money Minute. The FDA late today issuing an alert about a new outbreak of cyclospora, but says it has not yet identified which products this parasite is linked to. Earlier, after seeing a sharp drop in customers, Taco Bell, ground zero for the original outbreak, and it sickened over 4,000 Americans in 41 states, unveiled a lettuce-free stuffed tortilla for just a dollar, trying to lure customers back. Some jitters today on Wall Street about rising oil prices and the start of big tech earnings that came after the bell. That's when Tesla missed earnings forecast. IBM cut its full-year sales outlook. But Alphabet beat forecast thanks to its cloud computing unit. Earlier, the Dow was down 6 points, the S&P down 10, the NASDAQ down 146, and oil up to $87 a barrel. And the UK's Guardian paper says Amazon founder Jeff Bezos is in talks to acquire a stake in the Liverpool Football Club. This report is sponsored by Vanguard Investor Choice, a proxy voting program for eligible Vanguard index funds. 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
3: In the wake of the arrest of Pastor Tony Spell and the accusation by Spell that Central PD ignored calls into the department, how are things in Central right now from the police chief's perspective? Here's Roger Corcoran.
4: Oh, well, we're getting calls after calls from followers mm-hmm. of Mr. Spell that are cussing us out on the phone at the police department. There's been several of those. And just yesterday, I've got an email from someone, and it has an email address attached to it, which they cussed me out also. I mean, which is uncalled for. We didn't handle this case, and they're accusing us of arresting Mr. Spell and not arresting the Sherwin young man. And we didn't do the investigation. We didn't make the arrest. Mr. Spell and Mr. Jenkins and Mr. Spell's father, they're accusing me of being best friends, buddies with the Sherwins, and that is so untrue. I've only met him a couple times. Yes, I have been to his residence, not in the visit.
3: Right.
4: I went over there on an investigation, and that's the extent of it. It's no different than any other citizen in this city. I've been to many people's residences because me, I'm a little different than what the sheriff is. I go to out on calls with my guys.
3: Right.
4: Not all the time, but I do respond to calls with them because I only have one guy out, sometimes two.
3: Yeah. That was just a taste of the conversation with Chief Roger Corcoran. It's brought to you by the folks at Mathurin's. All summer long, all grilling season long, download the Mathurin's Rewards app. Take advantage of the specials every single week. 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

Greetings, ladies and gentlemen. Welcome. It is Eric Erickson here across the United States. The phone number is 877-973-7425. I'm going to hijack my own show at the beginning of the program. I will move on from this very quickly, but I have for like 4 days now been like, you gotta say something, So it's in my head. I'm doing it now. I apologize. There's news. I promise I'll get to it. But first, I need someone from the Georgia Department of Transportation to pay attention. Someone tell them what I'm saying, because this is driving me insane. Yes, this is totally personal. It's the Eric Erickson Show. Just we can deal with it for a minute. When I drive to work to my office in Macon, Georgia, it is 70 miles an hour on I-75 South. And you all of a sudden go from 70 miles an hour to 55 miles an hour, which is not that big a deal. There is no reduced speed warning sign or anything like that. But here's the problem. They put in the wrong speed limit sign. And the reason I know they put in the speed limit sign wrong is because you go from 70 to 55. And if you are standing still at the 55 mile an hour speed limit sign, you can see the 60 mile an hour sign. It's not even 100 feet away. I don't know what's going on. Even the local police are flummoxed by this. Someone from the Georgia Department of Transportation, please fix the speed limit sign. You go from 70 to 55 to 60, literally in less than 100 feet. I have no idea who did that. And it's everybody just ignores it. They stay 70 until they hit the 60 and everybody slows down for 60. And the speed limit signs are new. Like, it did go from 70 to 60, and everybody knew where it went to 60, and then suddenly there's this 55-mile-an-hour sign there, and literally you can see the 60-mile-an-hour sign from the 55-mile-an-hour sign. It makes no sense whatsoever to go from 70 to 55 to then within 100 feet back up to 60. Someone from Georgia Department of Transportation, please fix this. If you need to know where it is, you're headed into Macon on 75. It's right there where you get off at Riverside Drive in Macon for the Pierce Avenue exit. I forget what the number is. Right before you get to the 60-mile-an-hour sign of the construction zone. Literally 70, 55, 60, all within 100 feet. It's crazy. Makes no sense. Everybody's slamming on their brakes for the 60. Nobody even pays attention to 55. Now, why do I even care about this? One, because I live here, and it's like, am I going to get a ticket? I asked one of the local police officers. He didn't even realize they had changed it from 70 to 55 to 60. He's like, I don't think they can do that. I think you can't drop it more than 10 miles an hour. And so nobody's getting that. But it's kind of one of those things of, like, the people who just, the left, they say, just ignore the law. If you don't like the law, ignore the law. But the law is, go from 70 to 55 to 60. You know, I've got a heavy foot, I admit it, but I'm also a Christian, and I believe you got to follow the law, and it's causing me to sin, because I ain't going 70 to 55 to 60. So you're making me sin, Department of Transportation. Yes, Christians are supposed to follow the law, as long as laws don't violate your conscience and relationship to God. And so now Georgia Department of Transportation got me sitting out there because I ain't going from 70 to 55 back up to 60 within 100 feet. Now I can move on. I've got it off my chest. Someone from Department of Transportation, please fix that. I got to begin with the economy, actually, because a growing number of young people out there say the economy is not working for them and they're having a hard time. Now, this all plays into the big theme of the week. Sometimes you have a theme of the day on a show. Sometimes you have a theme of an hour. The theme of the week is the diagnosis of what are the democratic socialists in America. I actually had a big piece today, this morning, about this. And it is a see I told you so moment. Yesterday, I told you that socialism is built on covetousness. They want you jealous of other people. A couple weeks ago, I pointed out the socialist and communist elite rising in this country are not the wretched of the earth. They're not the poor, the hungry, the forgotten. They're the status-anxious young people trying to protect a rank they believe belongs to them. The way that they protect it is by convincing everyone else they're victims of the more successful people. Some people gave me grief on this. As I mentioned yesterday, Nate Silver has covered this with the data from the Cooperative Election Study. The DSA sweet spot, he wrote, is highly educated, downwardly mobile. The beating heart of the Democratic Socialists of America are the rich kids from wealthy families who believe they're not going to be able to live their parents' lifestyle.
Here's what I wrote this morning. I'll just read this to you. The single most Democratic voting bloc in America is not the poor. It's the people with post-grad degrees earning between $30,000 and $60,000 a year. In the DSA's own 2021 membership survey, 80% of members over 25 held a bachelor's degree, but 45% had household incomes under $60,000. Nate Silver notes that only about 19% of all degree holders in America live under that income line, and the Democratic Socialists of America runs at roughly double the national rate. Their common professions: teachers, nonprofit staffers, social workers, public sector employees, 85% of them are white. They're not the poor, they're the downwardly mobile. The only difference between the two things is the entire ball game here. It's elite overproduction. We have a bunch of kids who view themselves as an elite social status structure in America, and they are not living up to what their

0: parents live. They're living in their parents' basement, and they are bitter and angry. You get a generation who did what they were told. They colored inside the lines. They took out the loans. They sat through the seminars on the semiotics of oppression. And then they waited for the salary and status that was supposed to come with the diploma, and it never came. They've got the debt and the disappointment together. They are upset about their station in life. Look at Graham Plattner, whose grandfather was a famous architect, whose father was a well-off lawyer, and he has to cosplay as an oyster farmer. So they want you to covet because they covet, and they want you to covet with them so they don't feel bad about it. And then they want you to feel like you're a victim. So Republicans, what do you do to fight this? First, get over your pretension that the free market has failed us. I can't tell you the number of people in the conservative establishment in Washington, D.C., Con Inc., they call it, who have rejected conservatism for populism, and they wear conservatism as a skin suit because they're too chicken to actually call themselves no longer conservative, and they lament the free market. The free market has caused all of our problems. Free market didn't cause all of our problems. We don't really have a free market anymore. You've been picking winners and losers since the Bush administration, and you were fine with it as long as you got to pick the winners and losers. And your problem with the free market is not that the free market is bad. The problem is that you will have to give up your power, too, by not being able to pick the winners and losers. But when you have a free market system, people are able to rise economically. The free market system has elevated more people out of poverty than any socioeconomic political ideology in history. The free market has made poor people wealthy. Do you know why we don't have a middle class in the United States anymore? Because they're all rich now. They have fallen out of the definition of middle class. We have a shrinking middle class, not because people are becoming poorer, but because people are becoming richer. In a country that has reduced the freedom of the free market, we're still got more of a free market than anywhere else. If you expand the free market instead of shrinking the free market, you expand opportunities for people to be upwardly mobile. Do you know who the most anti-socialist people in America are? This is also Nate Silver's data. Who are the people who hate the socialists more than any other? The people without college degrees who are making six figures running their own businesses. The people who did not need to go to Harvard and were able to make a living. Those people hate the socialists. It is the Hispanic immigrants to this country who work hard in this country and want a better life. It is the black voters in this country who realize they're in a far better position than their grandparents were in this country who want a better life. And those people all reject socialism. So friends on the right, get rid of the tariffs, you idiots in Washington, D.C. And by the way, I intend to insult you if you support tariffs. I'm not talking about tariffs on China for national security issues. But your tariffs on Canada, your tariffs on Mexico, your tariffs on every other country on planet Earth, you are a moron. You are as stupid as Zohran Mamdani and the Democratic Socialists if you defend those tariffs, because those tariffs raise prices on everyone. And right now, the number one grievance of the middle class, the poor, and these Democratic Socialists is life is expensive. You get rid of the tariffs, you cause the prices to come down, and you cause wages to rise. Why? Because it's basic economics. And if you don't understand that, you actually are a stupid person. You are a stupid person who wants other stupid people in Washington, D.C. to exercise industrial policy over a nation of people, which inherently means you do not want a free market. You want to be in control, and you are too stupid to be in control by virtue of your support of blanket tariffs across the board. And that includes you, Mr. President, and Peter Navarro, because your tariffs are driving up prices on people and suppressing wage growth on people and limiting investment in companies, which is causing all these Democratic Socialists to say, look at the lack of opportunity we have in America. Well, part of the lack of opportunity comes from the tariffs. These idiot so-called conservative, but really not conservative, but too chicken to recognize they're longer conservative people in Washington, D.C. are in charge of. Also, get rid of the progressive madrasas. What are the progressive madrasas? Those would be our public schools. I go back to the data. Who are the Democratic Socialists of America? Teachers, nonprofit staffers, social workers, public sector employees. 85% of them are white. Blow up the public schools, metaphorically. by school choice. And by the way, you don't have to wait on Washington, D.C. to do this. Republicans, those of you listening to me in Georgia, expand your school choice. You shut down the progressive madrasas that are indoctrinating kids into socialism and the freaking gender unicorn where they suddenly all decide they're transgender because they're autistic and their teacher came in with purple hair and decided that he was a she. And now all the autistic kids in class are like, I'm transgender too. Get rid of the public schools. Get rid of the progressive madrasas. Open up school choice like Florida did, like Texas is doing, like Oklahoma and other states have done. And then gut the public education and private education centers of America in the universities that offer nonsensical degrees. If you are a Republican in charge of a state, you should be working ruthlessly right now to eliminate your gender studies degrees, your African American studies degrees, your queer theory degrees. You should not be providing kids an opportunity to get a basket weaving degree in college on student loans. You should be making them get real degrees so they can get real jobs, because one of the problems that we see with these white kid socialists is they got degrees in puppetry arts and gender studies and thought they could get a real job. Why? Because their socialist progressive guidance counselor in high school told them they could, because she was the socialist all along. You got to blow up the progressive madrasas. Give people school choice so people who can get out of the public schools. Not everybody can, but that's communism if everybody's got to be stuck in the public school. Provide opportunities for some to get out. Get rid of the wasted degrees in college. No gender studies, no basket weaving, no queer theory, no African American studies, no puppetry arts. You got to have a real degree to get a real job in America. My daughter is at a summer program at the University of Maryland for free market economics, and a Marxist is there. And he's poo-pooing theoretical degrees, degrees that are based on theory. Dude's a philosophy major. Maybe we need to get rid of the philosophy major as well, unless you're doing pre-law track, which this guy apparently is not, and is now a Marxist because he resents the people who are holding onto their houses because of inflation. And by the way, if you would gut some public spending, you could reduce inflation as well in this country, and that would allow interest rates to go back down, and that would free up housing in this country by making it cheaper for people to have houses. So if you deployed some economic responsibility as well, Mr. President, and Republicans in Congress, you could fight the socialists. My problem is I don't think the Republicans in Washington, D.C. are actually competent and capable enough to fight the socialists with their current economic solutions of let's do tariffs, pick winners and losers, and take control of companies, because that's exactly what the Democratic Socialists want to do. You got the Trump administration taking interest in technology companies, giving them what they want in exchange for government interest in those companies. That's socialism. That is actual socialism, if not fascism, that the Republicans are deploying. You're not going to beat the Democratic Socialists of America by being the Diet Coke of socialists. Give them the alternative. Give them the free market. Get rid of the tariffs. Get rid of the public schools by offering private school opportunities, and gut the college degrees of nonsense. And you will eradicate most of the socialists by elevating more and more people out of the poor and middle class into the wealthy stratosphere by providing them an economic opportunity through a free market that works. Deregulate, cut taxes, get the government out of picking winners and losers, do all of these things, make the economy work. To begin with, you could stop the tariffs tomorrow and speed up the economic growth of this country, providing immediate opportunity for Americans. The problem is the Republicans in Washington, including those around the president and the president himself, are too dogmatically stupid when it comes to tariffs to do that, when they could be freeing up the free market to fight the socialists.
1: Have something to say?
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0: My sister's listening right now. She says I have to stop yelling at her. She also said be entertaining. So, there once was a young man from Nantucket who went down a well in a bucket. I'll stop there. I'm sorry. So, on a serious note for all of you, I tomorrow will be doing 6 hours of radio. I'll be doing my show with you guys. I'll also be doing 3 hours of an annual tradition here in Atlanta. Raising money for Children's Health.

0: care of Atlanta, and I'll be out on Friday doing the full day with children's in Atlanta. It is the second largest cancer research institute for children after St. Jude. It is the largest research facility in the world for sickle cell anemia, which affects kids, mostly black kids in the South. And you can tell the economy's not good this year because donations, I think, are the sponsorships and donations and stuff that we've had to ask more and push more than prod to make it happen. And I just, if any of you nationwide, now listen, and I realize I got a lot of new audience here in California, in New England and the like, and just want to tell you that if your child gets cancer, 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the government. 100% of childhood cancer research comes from donations. 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
1: Louisiana Radio Network, I'm Jeff Palermo. At the urging of New Orleans Mayor Helena Moreno, Special Prosecutor Lori White has dismissed the 16-count felony indictment against Attorney General Liz Merle. Tulane University political science professor Mike Sherman says it was Moreno's way to turn down the political temperature.
2: I think this was a moment of leadership to try to restart dialogue between the state and the city. I think it sparked what most voters want, which is not political divisiveness or infighting, but elected officials to work together.
1: But at a press conference today, Merle said she wants to know how the grand jury concluded to indict her on malfeasance and public intimidation charges when she did not break the law. Ole Miss football coach Pete Golding said today at SEC Media Days there are no hard feelings between him and Coach Lane Kiffin for Kiffin leaving the Rebels for LSU.
3: I talk to him on a regular basis, but no ill will at all, right? And really appreciative of how he treated me and my family. And then this created an unbelievable opportunity for me as well on top that I really wasn't looking for, but so appreciative to have.
1: LRN.
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5: And crews have just opened up lanes of traffic on I-12 eastbound past Frost Road in Livingston. After a vehicle recovery, delays remain at Highway 447 in Walker. Also, we have congestion east on I-10 from Lobdell out to Ascension Parish. It's a 21-minute drive. If you see traffic problems, dial pound 250, keyword Baton Rouge Traffic. I'm Lisa Bakke.
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8: The school year is getting here quick. Let's talk about it. Hey, it's Haldane. 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Patrick Martin from the school board is going to be my guest as we preview the upcoming school year, talk about LEAP scores, all of it. Also on the show Thursday morning in the 6 o'clock hour, Haggai Davis going to be in for a cup of tech gumbo. We'll have Crime Stoppers at 7:35, and the mayor of Youngsville is stopping by because the band Little Big Town is coming to his Little Big Town. Join me, 6 till 9.
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16: Tonight will be mostly cloudy as Tropical Storm Bertha passes south of the capital city. It will be breezy. Those winds out of the southeast at 10 to 20 miles per hour. And some isolated showers will be a possibility. The low temperature is still very muggy, 79 degrees. 92 on Thursday with more clouds than sun. Bertha moving away to our southwest. We'll produce scattered showers and thunderstorms, but not an all-day rain. Lots of dry time. And then it just gets very hot after that. Friday through the weekend, we'll look for lows in the middle 70s, highs in the middle 90s. Feels like temperatures well into the 100s during the afternoon with little cooling relief from any showers. Josh Eaches with a Storm Station forecast, WBRZ Channel 2.

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1: Hello and welcome. It is Eric Erickson, 877-973-7425. Should you wish to be on the program, I'd be very happy to have you. And again, if you're willing to give up your mermaid gross coffee drink today and give the $2,000 that your drink costs, or you want to give up your dollar meal at the local fast food restaurant and just give a dollar, every penny helps. 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Don't be put off by the word Atlanta in the label, because it is the second largest research facility for childhood cancer in the nation. It is the largest facility in the world for research on sickle cell anemia. And kids from all over the world benefit from the research. I didn't know this until we started doing this a number of years ago. The overwhelming majority of research for cancer goes to adult research. And the thinking has always been that if you find research that benefits adults, it benefits kids too. So there's no reason to fund childhood cancer research. But actually, because kids have higher metabolic rates and things like that, it doesn't always line up. And the result is that 100% of research into just childhood cancer is donor-funded. The government doesn't spend the money there. Why? Because they have always thought adults benefit. And also, kids don't vote. Adults do. So 100% of your donation goes to childhood cancer research and the care and comfort of kids with cancer. Not just in Atlanta. Everybody benefits from the research done. So if you text donate to 33777, you meaningfully are helping fight childhood cancer around the world and sickle cell anemia as well. I'll be doing 6 hours of radio tomorrow. I'll be doing my show with you guys and 3 hours of a carathon we've done for over 26 years.

0: And also on Friday, I'll be out devoting the full day to fighting childhood cancer and raising funds for its research. So if you text donate to 33777, I would appreciate it. I got to play you the audio of the mayor of New York City, who has decided, despite promise after promise, that he does not have the power to arrest Benjamin Netanyahu, the prime minister of Israel, should he come to New York. I want to play you actually the video first and just let you hear this because of what you're not going to hear.
1: Benjamin Netanyahu is a war criminal, the architect of a horrific genocide against the Palestinian people. He is responsible for the killing of more than 73,000 people, for the maiming of tens of thousands of children as those who survive undergo amputation without anesthesia, for the targeting of neonatal hospitals and maternity centers, denying newborns even the chance to live, for the countless people he starved as he blocked food and humanitarian aid from reaching them, for the gunning down of hundreds of aid workers and journalists. And just last month, the UN confirmed that Palestinian children continue to be deliberately targeted and killed by Israeli armed forces, more than 8 months after the so-called ceasefire. The list goes on and on, all as we, as Americans, pay for the bombs that do the killing. There is a reason the International Criminal Court issued a warrant for his arrest. As human beings, we have spent generations building a shared understanding that there are crimes so grave they offend all of humanity. Anyone, with their eyes, with their heart, with their conscience, should recognize the devastation he has wrought and understand that he belongs before a court of law. As I've said, I agree with the ICC that Benjamin Netanyahu should be arrested and tried for his crimes, as I do for anyone else charged by the ICC. My administration has reviewed every avenue available under applicable law to determine whether New York City could execute the International Criminal Court's arrest warrant if Benjamin Netanyahu came here. It is clear that we do not have the independent legal authority to enforce this warrant. The federal government, however, does, and I call on them to join the ICC and execute this warrant. And I want to be equally clear. Benjamin Netanyahu is not welcome in New York City, nor is any other war criminal at large. While we cannot end the genocide on our own, we can decide whether our silence will become another weapon, and we can examine every tool we have to defend the humanity and dignity of all people. That is my commitment to you.
0: So the mayor who campaigned on arresting Benjamin Netanyahu has to do a slick video with sinister music in the background to say, hey, guys, turns out I don't have the power to do what I campaigned on doing. Did he not know that? Because a first-year law student who took con law could tell you immediately he doesn't have the power to do that. But he didn't care. He campaigned on it. And I played you the entire 2-minute, 9-second video because of what you didn't hear in it. October 7th. You notice you never hear that from the people who claim there's a genocide in Gaza. And by the way, again, you are a stupid person if you think there was a genocide in Gaza. And yes, my sister told me stupid is a mean word. And yes, and I'm being in a mean mood today for you stupid people who believe there's a genocide in Gaza. There's no genocide in Gaza. What there was and what was a war crime were Hamas paramilitary people going into Israel and gunning people down, raping women, putting babies in ovens, which actually did happen, though they deny it because it's so outrageous and atrocious. They're afraid of humanitarian backlash against the Hamas leaders and the people of Gaza who sheltered and kept the hostages who were carried into Gaza. Did you know that it was your run-of-the-mill, ordinary Palestinian citizen who kept the hostages for Hamas and treated them terribly, people who were not actually affiliated with Hamas, but were glad to help Hamas? And Zohran Mamdani's never criticized those people. He says there's a genocide when there wasn't, and he doesn't talk about the crimes against humanity that the Hamas operatives committed against the Jews on October 7th. He's never fully condemned what happened on October 7th, while his wife was actually on social media cheering it on. He is an anti-Semite, and he's engaged in third world politics in New York, where he's essentially blaming the Jews for what he can't get done. It is something that happens in the Middle East and around the world in third world countries that

him the slaughter of Israelis on October 7th by Hamas. He cannot bring himself to recognize that Israel's response that he calls a genocide was provoked by what Hamas does. He cannot blame Hamas for what happened because he's on the side of the terrorists. So many of these left-wing immigrant imports who hate America are on the side of the terrorists, and we should stop electing them. Except they are in areas of the country that are filled with a bunch of white progressives who loathe the color of their skin and believe they can contribute to society and overcome the sin of their skin color by elevating people like Mamdani to high office where he can continue to hate America at an escalated, more powerful level. Mamdani cannot condemn October 7th forcefully. And when he tries to do it, he does a both sides. He can't just condemn it. He just can't. The other issue here with Mamdani in doing this is he keeps telling his supporters that he can. For the longest time, he insisted he was going to arrest Netanyahu. He campaigned. This guy actually literally campaigned on the issue of arresting Benjamin Netanyahu should he go to New York. And now he's like, oh, my bad, don't have the power. I could have told you that along the way. The United States hasn't even joined the ICC and has actually passed laws that if any American is rounded up and taken to the ICC, we will use military force to rescue the American. Did you know that we actually have a law on the books that should the International Criminal Court detain an American citizen, the president of the United States shall use military force to retrieve that American? To rescue that American. But this is a problem, and it's a problem of all the sides. It's a problem that of the Republicans, and frankly, it's one of the issues that led to Donald Trump. It is a problem on the left that has led to people like Mamdani, and now that he's doing it, it's going to lead to someone even worse than him. And that is the parties and the politicians make promises to their base of voters that they know they can't keep, and they never had any intention of keeping, and at some point, the base decides, well, you kept promising it, and now you're coming up with an excuse. We're going to go find someone who will keep the promise, and so you get other people. It is very much like with the Republicans and Donald Trump. The GOP kept saying they would secure the border and fight illegal immigration, and then they try to pass amnesty. And then they say, we've learned our lesson. We're going to fight against illegal immigration. And they try to pass amnesty. And at some point, Donald Trump went down those escalators, announced he was running for president. He was going to round up the rapists from Mexico and send it back. And people are like, that's my guy. Why? Because he fights. And that's what the left has said about Mamdani. Is he fights, and now he's not fighting. He said, my bad, don't have the legal authority. They're going to go find someone who says, to hell with the legal authority, do what you promised to do. All the people who say the right has turned authoritarian and tyrannical are going to go find their own authoritarian tyrant to do the things the law says they can't do. Because Zohran Mamdani promised to do it, and now he's like, I'm sorry, guys, I can't. They will stir the pot. And they will get more angry. And I love how he says that Benjamin Netanyahu is not welcome in New York City. What are you going to do? Roll up the red carpet, turn off the lights, and pretend you're not home? What are you going to do? Guys, let's all close our eyes. You know, like the little kids. This is the one endearing thing. I was having this conversation last night with a friend of mine. That I actually, they're so sweet and the precious memories, blah, blah, blah. I like my kids as teenagers more than I like them as little kids. There are no diapers to change. You don't have to fight them for bedtime or bath time. You can tell the jokes and have the same sense of humor and go see the same movies and go out to dinner and stay up late watching movies together. And you can just have fun. And when they're little, yes, they're sweet and precious and they say cute little things. Like my daughter used to say flamingo instead of flamingo. And for years, she thought it was Ralph. Guidance instead of route guidance, and she couldn't understand why Ralph had a female voice, and she was probably 10 or 11 years old before some kid at school laughed at her for calling it Ralph guidance and came home upset with us, and it was just too cute for us to ever correct her. And I appreciate that, and I appreciate the time with my kids, but I just don't particularly, it's exhausting when your kids are little. And then you got to get up early in the morning and take them to school until they can drive themselves and on and on and on and on.
And I think I've completely forgotten where I was going with all of that. But my point is...

0: when your kids are little and they believe you say things, and they believe you, and they think you are the master and commander of the universe. And if you keep telling them things and they turn out not to be true, at some point your kids begin to distrust you. And it's the same thing with the kids of the Democratic Socialists, and even the kids on the right. When the politicians in charge keep telling you they can do things and then suddenly they can't do those things, you tend to distrust them and you go find someone you can trust. You want to know why girls get daddy issues? Because daddy doesn't protect their daughter or spend time with their daughter or tell their daughter the truth. And they go out and find some dude who pretends that he can. And usually they're worse than dad himself. It's the same thing with these kids and the Democratic Socialists. They're going to have daddy issues and go find some other more abusive Democratic Socialist than Mandami. They all want power. They're willing to lie to get it. And when they get there and the rules are against them, they're like, oh, my bad. Ladies and gentlemen, the guy's a huckster, a fraud, and he's a communist. And he doesn't like the United States of America. And the Democratic Socialists of America continue to elevate the people who hate this country. And the common tie from all of them is that, yes, in fact, they believe it was theirs to inherit the wind. And instead, they got a fart and they don't like it. And they're upset because they now think they will never inherit the quality of life from their parents that their parents inherited. And they hate the country as a result. And it is festering resentment. And part of that resentment manifests itself as anti-Semitism. And this guy is one of the leading anti-Semites in the nation. He cannot condemn October 7th. He condemns the response to October 7th and calls it a war crime and a genocide when it was the lawful and appropriate response to what happened.
1: Honest.
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2: 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And sign up for Golfers Journal. If you got anybody in your family or your friends that loves golf, Golfers Journal is the best in the business. And you become a member of the Broken Tee Society and might see me on a golf course. I'll play golf with you. In fact, for those of you in the Atlanta area, one of the things I'm doing this year as a fundraiser for Children's Healthcare of Atlanta to raise money to fight childhood cancer is I am renting out part of my golf club, In-Town Golf in Atlanta. It's Golf Simulators. And they have a great restaurant, a great bar, and you can come have drinks and meal with me and hit golf balls and hang out and have fun. It's going to be a lot of fun. I had to reduce the number of things. I normally do multiple things traditionally. So I have this massive bourbon collection, y'all, and a growing cigar collection. I would love to do bourbon and cigars at some point. But I got a multi-hundred bottle bourbon collection because people know I like bourbon and they give me bourbons and I don't drink enough bourbon. I try not to be an alcoholic here. I got a lot of unopened bottles collecting dust. So every year I load them up. I take them to Atlanta. My buddy Ryan Lane from Lane's Barbecue, one of the best barbecuers in the whole country. The guy makes the best brisket. He makes better brisket than anything you'll get in Texas. And he makes brisket and mac and cheese and banana pudding, and we have my bourbon, and I auction off rights to come have my bourbon and barbecue. We call it bourbon and butts because we also do Boston butts. But this year we're adding the golf simulators at In-Town Golf. You can come hit golf balls, and your donation, every penny of it goes to fight childhood cancer. So if you're in Georgia, stick around tomorrow and Friday, and I'll teach you how to have those opportunities. But today, if you want to fight childhood cancer, Text DONATE to 33777. Every penny goes to the research and the care of kids with cancer. Every single penny does. And it is 100%. I didn't know this, and I keep coming back to it, but 100% of the research into childhood cancer is donor-funded because the government funds adult research because adults are voters. And they think that we can just take the research and apply it to kids, and that's not so. So if you know someone who has had a child with cancer, know that the research to cure that child's cancer came from the research from donors, and you can be one of those donors if you text DONATE to 33777 and take a stand against childhood cancer. It's a horrible disease. And sickle cell anemia, too, and Children's in Atlanta is the number one research field globally for sickle cell anemia. So text DONATE to 33777 if you are so inclined. Give up the Starbucks today, please, and fight childhood cancer. It is so worth it to be able to save kids' lives. Now, we got to move on. When we come back, the New Jersey story, the voter registration stuff. I got some thoughts as a former election lawyer on how that happened, and no, the system didn't work by catching it. The system failed.

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4: From ABC News, I'm Michelle Franzen. Tropical storm Bertha making landfall this afternoon east of New Orleans, losing some steam but still dumping rain and whipping up the threat of storm surge along the Gulf Coast. Here's ABC's Victor Oquendo in the Big Easy.
5: And as we come this way, we can see how much water has made its way over from Lake Pontchartrain, now really flooding this area. The good news, this is probably as bad as it is going to get today. Louisiana's governor saying that the storm likely will not produce the type of rainfall or kind of wind event that it could have, but we're feeling the brunt of it right now.
4: House Speaker Mike Johnson touting a series of votes today, passing measures to extend government funding through December 4th, along with a budget resolution package.
6: And the budget resolution that unlocks our third reconciliation bill, which of course is Republicans' best shot to get as much of the Save America Act into law as possible, in addition to funding our national defense and our farmers.
4: In addition, lawmakers helped pass the Stop Insider Trading Act that bans members of Congress and family members from trading individual stocks and also puts limits on it. It does not include members of the executive branch. President Trump, along with top military leaders, attended the dignified transfer at Dover Air Base today for the four U.S. service members killed in the Middle East. 18 U.S. military members have died since the start of the war with Iran. The Trump administration has struck a landmark nuclear deal with Saudi Arabia. ABC's Patrick Riebel has details.
7: The deal is likely worth billions of dollars for American companies, and it also shuts out Russia and China. But it's also highly controversial because there are fears that it could ultimately pave the way to Saudi Arabia getting a nuclear weapon and then potentially an arms race in the Middle East. Most controversially, the deal potentially opens the door to allowing Saudi Arabia to enrich uranium on its territory.
4: On Wall Street today, stocks finished lower. 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
8: Watch for debris in the roadway on I-12 West between Airline and Drusilla. Delays are backing up to Sherwood Forest, heading from Jubin to the 1012, and an extra 8 minutes of drive time. Also, we had an accident on I-12 eastbound between Frost Road and Livingston. Those lanes are now open. East on I-10, heading from Lobdell to Ascension Parish, 25-minute drive.
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Welcome. It is Eric Erickson here. The phone number is 877-973-7425. Should you wish to be on the program, while I have my entire national audience with me at this moment, some stations have to cut out after this hour for local programming. Some run all 3 hours. Wherever you are right now, I've got a captured audience, and I just want to make a plug. If you text donate to 33777, I will send you a link. You can donate to fight childhood cancer. 100% of childhood cancer research is donor-based, and 100% of your money will go to the research and the care of kids with cancer. It is for Children's Healthcare of Atlanta. Don't let the Atlanta put you off, because it's the second largest research facility in the country for childhood cancer, number one for sickle cell research in the country. So every kid in every state benefits from their research. After St. Jude, it's number two after St. Jude. And all the money goes. We do this every year with my flagship station, and I'm committed to raising the profile nationally as well, because it is a national institute in the Southeast. It benefits kids everywhere. And again, every penny of childhood cancer research comes from donors, does not come from government grants.

And so we need your help. And I can tell the economy is struggling. If you talk to anyone in nonprofits right now, you talk to them, and they'll tell you they're struggling to get donations this year, which is a sign even that wealthier people and people who tend to be very generous are struggling financially right now, making ends meet with gas prices and grocery prices and stuff. It's a struggle to raise money right now. Every nonprofit is having that struggle. There are some great nonprofits in the country that I try to highlight, tied to churches and humanitarian relief, but this childhood cancer... I got to get into the New Jersey thing, but I'm going to tell you why this one strikes me. And I'm going to try to, I don't know that I can tell the story. So, you know, my wife has cancer. My wife has stage 4 lung cancer. It is in all 4 lobes of her lungs, and it is incurable. There is no way to get the cancer out of my wife's lungs. It's genetic. And we one time researched, could she do a lung transplant? And the answer is no, because I didn't know this. I did not know this, and you may be today years old learning this, that when the cells begin to regenerate in the lungs, they begin to regenerate with your DNA, not the donor's DNA over time. And eventually it's your lungs with your DNA, not the donor's DNA. And so if your lungs regenerate with your DNA over time, the genetic cancer comes back. So there's no reason, because you're going to be fighting this cancer for the rest of your life. My wife was given 2 years to live 9 years ago. She's had some health setbacks lately, but the cancer is not spreading. We're trying to figure out these related issues, but it's not from the... She takes a chemo pill every day called Tagrisso. It is for... I forget all the EGFR cancer. It's called Tagrisso. But anyway, so I'm somewhat sensitive, and God bless my flagship station. They're kind of sensitive to me doing the interviews with people with cancer, because 1 year I was supposed to interview a kid who had the exact same cancer as my wife, except his had manifested in his brain, and he died shortly thereafter, and I've stayed in touch with the family. The dad is like the most handy, useful person on the planet, and I hate him because he's just so dang handy. I mean, dude can fix anything, does rental properties and stuff. I am not handy at all. Nonetheless, great family. So I interviewed this mom several years ago, and here's how they set it up to me. My buddy Clark Howard was going to be with me. And not to worry about it, there would be no tears because it had been 10 years and the family was okay. And I was like, okay, thank God the son had died, but it was 10 years before. Well, here's the story. Poor family from a rural part of the South saves money for a family vacation at the beach Panama City, Florida. They have saved their money. This is not a well-off family, lives in a trailer in the rural South, save their money to go to Panama City, Florida. And they get there and their son starts feeling bad. They take him to the doctor. The doctor comes out and says, if you leave now, you can make it to the hospital probably before the helicopter arrives in Atlanta. They're in Panama City, Florida, about 5-6 hours from Atlanta, Georgia, by car. Their son had cancer, and it had spread all over his body. They found that out the first day there at the beach. They never got their beach vacation because they had to pack up and drive 6 hours to Atlanta, Georgia, where they were met in a hospital. They had nothing but the clothes on their back and their luggage for their beach vacation. That was beach attire, and the hospital put them up in a room, fed them, took care of them, had volunteers help them out. Get the family situated. The son was flown by helicopter. They began treatment, and he battled and battled and battled and battled. And he got out of high school and actually wanted to go and be a doctor. And so while he was in high school, they started letting him participate in the research. And so he was working on the research projects with his doctor, who was fighting, I forget, some rare form of cancer, and was working with the doctors and made it through high school and headed off to college, got admitted to college, and was dead before his first day. Whew, told you, hard story to tell, but he battled cancer the whole time. But the care and feeding, the ability to put his family in a room, to take care of his family, to feed his family.

0: I mean, this was a poor family from the rural South, lived in a double-wide trailer, saved their money to go to the beach in Panama City, Florida. Not even Gulf Shores, just go to Panama City, Florida. And were there for a day, and their son began a 6-year battle with cancer and died before he got to college, but made it through high school and participated in research. And all of the research he participated in was funded by people like you. All of the amenities that were given to his family to take care of them were funded by people like you, because it's 100% donor-based, the research for childhood cancer. And so what was cool is he got to participate in the fundraisers while he was alive. People, the research he was doing, and it was people like you who were donating to fund the research, and people are still donating to fund the research that child is no longer around to fund, but it happens because of you. And this year, it's harder to get people to donate because of the economic circumstances that everybody is having. And if you have an opportunity to, if you would text donate to 33777, I'll send you the link and you can donate and participate in carrying on the research that this young man is no longer around to do. For my own sake, I got to move on to the headlines. It is emotionally gut-wrenching to do this fundraiser every year, but it's worth it. It's a good cause. In New Jersey, the governor of New Jersey has announced, and if you text Eric to 33777, you'll get the show notes and see this. Mickey Sherrill, the governor of New Jersey, has announced that a whole lot of people, due to a software error, got registered to vote and they were not citizens.
1: New Jersey's Democratic governor, Mickey Sherrill, says that some 6,000 non-U.S. citizens were actually registered to vote in the state's motor vehicle system. Eric Sean has some breaking details right here in the New York newsroom for us. Eric, what can you tell us?
2: Yeah, Jillian, it turns out that thousands of non-citizens were added to New Jersey's voter rolls, and some even voted because of a computer glitch. Another state says it's trying to clean that up. New Jersey's governor, Mickey Sherrill, says that a software error in the state's motor vehicle system led to about 6,600 people who are not citizens being registered as Garden State voters when they applied for a driver's license. She says even though the applicants answered no on the license and also state ID card application forms, well, the computer registered yes as citizens. She says it all happened under the previous administration of Democratic Governor Phil Murphy, and she's ordered the illegal voters be removed from the rolls.
3: It's unacceptable that the vendor released software with such a glaring error. It's unacceptable that the MVC took a year to get this issue fixed. And it's unacceptable that no one in the previous administration brought this to light, demanded accountability, or took action when it happened years ago.
2: Well, the investigation says it found less than 400 of those who were improperly registered actually did vote. And of those 400, they were registered in all the parties. There were Democrats, Republicans, and unaffiliated voters. They were registered over a one-year period from June 2023 to 24. And elections held during that time, well, they included the state legislature, municipal contests, school board elections in 2023, as well as in 2024, the U.S. Senate, congressional races, and the presidential election, which Kamala Harris won by more than 250,000 votes. And Sherrill herself was elected as governor last year, and she won by nearly 500,000 votes.
0: Bottom line is about 6,000 people got through the cracks. 400 of them participated in the election, and they should not have been able to participate in the election. It was not enough to throw an election. And a lot of people hear this like, well, you got to have a new election, 400 people. It's not the way it works in this country, because mistakes are made in every single election. Why? Because elections are run by people, and people are stupid, so stupid mistakes happen. That's just the God's honest truth. Mistakes happen in every election. It's not enough to overturn an election. When you win by 1,000,000 votes and only 400 people who were non-citizens voted, you can't throw out the rest of the 1,000,000 votes and say do-over, because the margin of victory is so big. That's the way it works. You may not like it, but that's the way it works. I'm not going to relitigate stolen elections for you. Here's the problem, though. This is Michael Steele, former Republican committee chairman, now on MS now as a liberal.
4: Look, these tickleheads, y'all just don't fall for this stuff anymore. Really? I mean, come on. At this point, Elections have all kinds of things that happen in them. And I really want to get ahead of this story before the tickleheads that I just referred to from the president on down start to frame this as, see, we told you the system was broken and corrupt.
5: New Jersey.
4: New Jersey, right. It is not. It is not. Let us be clear. It is not broken nor any corruption. This is the process at work. The system caught the mistake.
0: See, but here's the problem, Michael Steele. You're trying to be defensive about this, but the system didn't work because they never should have been registered to vote. This is the problem with the motor voter legislation. It goes back to the 1990s. The late Senator Paul Coverdale from Georgia was a huge opponent of motor voter legislation because he foresaw that things like this would happen. If it's happened in New Jersey, the odds are it's happened in other states. Yes, the audits caught that it happened, and reviews voter registration caught that it happened, but it shouldn't have happened to begin with. The system actually failed. It didn't work. Now, can you we have to throw out the elections? No, because it's only a handful of people in the grand scheme of things of a million vote win for Kamala Harris, 400. And by the way, those 400 people, some were Republicans, some were Democrats, some were unaffiliated. The conspiracy theorists you should also suppress because they're saying, I mean, they're saying 400. It could have been 400,000. No, and you're an idiot if you believe that, because here's why. Because we can see every single person who voted. That it's a public list. You can get the list of who voted. And you can go through the whole roll, and you can verify their citizenship. You can do that, and no one has been able to prove it was more than 400 people. In fact, we know it was 400 people. But they shouldn't have been able to do that, and they should be prosecuted. Even the Trump administration that is ideologically committed to the idea that the 2020 election was stolen, they haven't indicted anybody over it. They haven't. I think there have been 24 max people in the last 5 years who have been prosecuted for voting in elections they weren't registered to vote in because of their lack of citizenship status. They're less than 24 people. It's not common. It is not something that regularly happens. And you don't throw out elections when a handful of people voted and the margin is tens of thousands or millions. But it shouldn't happen to begin with. And there should be a crackdown on the system. And the Democrats are so dogmatically convinced we can have no changes to correct the integrity that the conspiracy theorists manifest. Good for the governor of New Jersey, a Democrat, for calling this out and demanding that it be fixed and holding people accountable. Good for the governor of New Jersey, a Democrat, for doing that because she understands we got to have election integrity in the country. Bad for people saying the system worked because the audits caught the trail, but it never should have happened, and Congress really should act, and there should be bipartisan legislation in order to fix this. And you can't really say you take elections seriously and are committed to the integrity of the election when you're setting up a process where this happens. They've got to fix the motor voter law and stop automatically registering people to vote who get a driver's license, because many of those people in blue states aren't even citizens.
6: Those who love him, listen to find out what he's going to say next. Those who disagree with him, also listen to see what he's going to say next. It's the Eric Erickson Show.
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3: In the wake of the arrest of Pastor Tony Spell and the accusation by Spell that Central PD ignored calls into the department, how are things in Central right now from the police chief's perspective? Here's Roger Corcoran.
4: Well, we're getting calls after calls from followers mm-hmm. of Mr. Spell that are cussing us out on the phone at the police department. There's been several of those. And just yesterday, I've got an email from someone, and it has an email address attached to it, which they cussed me out. Also, I mean, which is uncalled for. We didn't handle this case, and they're accusing us of arresting Mr. Spell and not arresting the Sherwin young man. And we didn't do the investigation. We didn't make the arrest. Mr. Spell and Mr. Jenkins and Mr. Spell's father accusing me of being best friends, buddies with the Sherwins, and that is so untrue. I've only met him a couple times. Yes, I have been to his residence, not in the visit.
3: Right.
4: I went over there on investigation, and that's the extent of it. It's no different than any other citizen in this city. I've been to many people's residences because me, I'm a little different than what the sheriff is. I go to out on calls with my guys.
3: Right.
4: Not all the time, but I do respond to calls with them because I only have one guy out, sometimes two.
3: Yeah. That was just a taste of the conversation with Chief Roger Corcoran. It's brought to you by the folks at Mathurin's. All summer long, all grilling season long, download the Mathurin's Rewards app. Take advantage of the specials every single week. 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It's good at all three locations of Mathurin's. The school year is getting here quick. Let's talk about it. Hey, it's Haldane. Join me on the show Thursday morning, 7:15. Patrick Martin from the school board is going to be my guest as we preview the upcoming school year, talk about LEAP scores, all of it. Also on the show Thursday morning in the 6 o'clock hour, Haggai Davis going to be in for a cup of tech gumbo. We'll have Crime Stoppers at 7:35 and the mayor of Youngsville is stopping by because the band Little Big Town is coming to his Little Big Town. 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
6: Stand by on the phones. I will get to you, I promise, as soon as we get back. This is a short segment. I got to play for you Congressman Schweikert, who was on Fox News. 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
7: We're borrowing now $93,000 every second over the last 12 months. We're in real trouble. We're pushing up bond prices. Look at the 10-year yield right now. A lot of that, those pricing is because the United States government is on a borrowing binge. And how do we convince the bond markets that we're serious? Well, you're going to burn one of the anyways, last reconciliation budgets. We have to do parts of the SAVE Act. We absolutely need that. But we also need to convince the markets that we're actually going to start to at least make a small attempt to get our fiscal house in order.
6: One of the great unspoken costs to future generations of Americans and the current generation is the fiscal calamity that Washington, bipartisan basis, is doing. Every dollar that goes to buy bonds to fund our government is a dollar that does not go into the private sector. And so it reduces investment.

0: investment. It causes economic stagnation. And Swigert is right on this. And unless the Republicans who claim to be fiscally responsible actually become fiscally responsible, you're going to open the door to more socialism. It is not a coincidence that socialism and calls for socialism fester when inflation is high and interest rates are high. You want to bring down inflation, you want to bring down interest rates, you want to bring down the temperature of the room for the socialists, you got to fix the economy, and that includes fixing the spending binge in Washington, D.C. Vision Computers is who we bought a gaming PC for my son, because he wanted a gaming PC, and I'm a Mac guy, and it's been years since I worked on Windows computers. I used to be able to figure him out, not anymore, and I needed someone who he could rely on. So we got him a gaming PC for Vision Computers. He's going to take it off to college. They spent time with him asking what he wanted in his computer. They made it upgradable for him to take to college with him, and he's got their tech support. He can call them in 15 seconds or less, get a live human being on the phone, and they answer any questions for him. They helped him get his email going. They helped it with firewall issues. They helped with parental controls, all those sorts of things. And they can help you. They can help your company as well. 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
1: Louisiana Radio Network, I'm Jeff Palermo. The 16-count criminal indictment against Attorney General Liz Merle has been dismissed, but Merle says it's not over and wants an investigation into how that indictment became to be.
2: Tulane University political science professor Mike Sherman says Mayor Helena Moreno and other New Orleans elected officials wanted to turn the political temperature down with the dismissal of the charges.
3: I think I saw in those letters the officials saying, hey, let's get in room, work this out, and get back on the same page. There's too much we have to gain together. And while they didn't say it, there's too much we have to lose together.
2: But if they were extending an olive branch, AG Liz Merle doesn't appear all that eager to accept it. In a statement, she says the charges should never have been brought in the first place, and their dismissal will not end her quest to get to the bottom of it all. I'm Andrew Greenstein.
1: The center of Tropical Storm Bertha has reached southeastern Louisiana, but not much rain is falling in the boot. National Weather Service meteorologist Lauren Chandler says it will be breezy along the coast as the storm moves west.
4: Over land, you might see some 25 to 30 mile an hour gusts up to 40.
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6: Still seeing congestion along I-12 eastbound. We did have an earlier crash approaching Holden. That was cleared. And we're getting word of a crash on I-12 eastbound approaching O'Neill Lane. Watch for a crash on Central Thruway at Greenwell Springs and also at Essen and Jefferson Highway. If you see traffic problems, dial pound 250, keyword Baton Rouge Traffic. I'm Lisa Bakke.
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3: Tonight will be mostly cloudy as Tropical Storm Bertha passes south of the capital city. It will be breezy. Those winds out of the southeast at 10 to 20 miles per hour. And some isolated showers will be a possibility. The low temperature is still very muggy, 79 degrees, 92 on Thursday with more clouds than sun. Bertha moving away to our southwest will produce scattered showers and thunderstorms, but not an all-day rain. Lots of dry time. And then it just gets very hot after that. Friday through the weekend, we'll look for lows in the middle 70s, highs in the middle 90s. Feels like temperatures well into the 100s during the afternoon with little cooling relief from any showers. Josh Eaches with the Storm Station Forecast, WBRZ Channel 2.

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1: Greetings, America. Welcome. It is Eric Erickson here across the nation. The phone number is 877-973-7425. I am going to go take some phone calls, people waiting patiently, and I will put in a plug here again, please, to text the word donate to 33777 so that you can fight childhood cancer. Linda, you're going to be up first today. Welcome to the show. How are you?
2: Eric, it is such a pleasure to finally get to speak to you in person. I listen to you all the time. Thank you for your inspiration, and I hope your wife gets better.
1: Thank you so much. I appreciate it.
2: All right. The reason I called in is because parents want to be buddies. And I'm sorry, you can't trust a buddy. And when I was 16, my mother told me I had to pay room and board. Well, guess what? I started to work with Southern Bell in 1970. And I retired at the age of 46.
1: Wow.
2: So you can do these things. It's just that you have to put your mind to it. Since my retirement, I have been everything from a bailiff to working the games at the football stadium. You name it. All you have to do is be motivated. And these kids think that they deserve diddly squat. Guess what? They need to be, let me be their drill sergeant for about a week, and they would understand.
1: You know, Linda, it's so you say this, and I will tell you that I have, and I've gone back and forth on this with my family, and am I making the right decision? So my parents, when I was growing up, my job in their mind was to work as hard as I could to get the grades that I could to be able to get the best scholarship that I could to pay for college. And so I didn't have a job until I went off college. I did volunteer work and stuff like that and worked on political campaigns. And I've done that with my kids, that you work hard. And both of my kids have a lot of friends who have summer jobs. My son has a friend who works at the Publix grocery store and works through high school and works during the summer. He's there all the time, busting his butt while my kid is playing video games. And I feel a little guilty sometimes when I realize I'm in the grocery store and he's there working and my son's probably home playing video games. And concurrently, I want my kids to volunteer, which they do.

0: But I will tell you, I would not have ever told my kids to pay rent, even if I wanted to get a job. But it definitely, you develop the work ethic. And that is the one thing I try to do with my kids is I want them to develop the work ethic too. I mean, their homework and their volunteering and they're doing, work that maybe they don't get paid for. But I really struggle, like you're pointing out, the kids who are like, oh, well, I can't make six figures out of the gate, therefore the world is unfair to me. And wow, that sense of entitlement is crazy.
1: Well, the fact of the matter is parents don't want to be parents anymore. They're so worried about their own life, they aren't concerned about their kids. And you were right. You know, churches have gone down and a lot. I live right around the corner from your Georgia Spa thing up there in Greensboro or Edenton.
0: Oh, yeah.
1: And, yeah. So anyway, but our church has maybe 10 to 12 people, and I'm probably the youngest, and I'm 72.
0: Oh, wow.
1: But I had a situation the other night that I passed out at the laundromat, and it was my 80-something-year-old churchgoers that called and said, what can we do for you? Mm-hmm. So it all depends on your community. You get involved with your community. You know what's happening. You help the ones that can't help themselves. And I live out here in Woodville, and we don't even have a cell tower, okay? I'm on the front porch with my cell phone. But the fact of the matter is that these people do not think that they're entitled, and the thing of it is, God doesn't promise us tomorrow. And amen. If they don't pay attention now, when are they going to pay attention? I just want to let them know that if parents want to be parents, when your kids graduate and get out of the house, you can do whatever you want to. But mm-hmm. the fact of the matter is right now, your responsibility is those children. My ex-husband and I are both trying to raise and get custody of our grandson. I had him over here the other day at my house. He's 11 years old. And I told him, I said, get your highlight books and do your mazes because you can't drive a straight line in the yard of cutting grass.
0: Mm-hmm. Yeah, look, you're right. God bless you. Listen, thank you for listening and for calling in and breaking my heart, Mitch and George. Y'all, I got a hot tub in my backyard. It's from this company called George's Spa Company. I advertise for them on my flagship station, and I love it. Even in the summer when it's hot, I still get in it. And it has rained and lightning every single night. I have wanted to get in it and catch up on Silo. I take my big iPad out there, and it's got surround sound speakers, and I can watch the Silo episodes on Apple TV. It has literally every single night we've had a lightning storm, and I'm like, I'm three episodes behind. I'm like, what am I going to do? This is how I like to watch Silo. Anyway, but Linda's right. I am not my kid's best friend. I am their parent. And one of the obligations of parents is, tell your kids where you come from. Y'all, listen, this isn't what I was going to talk about. I was going to talk about the Iran stuff, and I'll take your phone calls because we got some calls on that as well. But so my wife and I got married in the year 2000, October of 2000. And by the way, if you can wait until the year 2100 to get married, genius, because then, it's the year 2026, and so I know this year I am married 26 years. And we got married, and 3 months after we got married, my wife had to have a double mastectomy. We thought she had inherited a breast cancer gene, and because so many women in her family had died of breast cancer, including her mom, turns out she got the lung cancer gene instead, which was undiagnosable at the time. But we did that. She was making 29, she started out 19,000. By the time she finished working, when we had in 2008, when our son was born, she was making, I think, 29,000. I started out at 32, ended up in my law firm making 42, wound up needing to get a second job or leave my law firm.

0: going to get out of college and make six figures. I got out of law school and wasn't making $40,000 a year. Now, I had friends in Atlanta who were making six figures out of law school, and they were at the top of the class, and they were on a law review, and they were working 100 hours a week, and one of them committed suicide. And I had it easy. I was 40 to 60 hours a week. And I knew ultimately I didn't want to be a lawyer, and started redstate.com with some friends and wound up doing that and making more money running a website than I ever did practice law. And I'm still paying all my student loans, by the way. I have not defaulted. I haven't refused to pay. I pay my student loans back $400 every month. I think I got another decade, slightly less than a decade maybe. For a law degree, I still use it in the way I think and write. But, I mean, a lot of kids really do think, and I've tried to tell my kids, you are going to get out of college and you are going to get a job and you are not going to make a lot of money. And if you need some help, I will be in a position probably to help you, but you should get married and you should have a family and you should stop worrying about your money and make it work. Too many people want to put off their family until they get a certain amount of income. And I am telling you from personal experience, and this is God's honest truth, personal experience, you start your family and you will be amazed how your needs will be provided for. It is a real leap of faith, though. It is a real leap of faith. And some people don't have it within them to make the leap of faith. My wife and I had our first child in 2005 while I was still practicing law. And combined, our income was less than $75,000 a year. And there will be people now who say inflation, but the cost of living, all that. Yes, there are trials in life, and it is more expensive now than it was then. But when you look at actually the inflation rate, it wasn't that much more expensive than it was then. And we would still be struggling. And yes, it was a struggle. And my wife had to have a mastectomy before we had kids. And so you want to talk about cost. The cost of baby formula has always been expensive. And there were months where we couldn't pay a utility bill because we had to have formula. We had to scrimp and save and cut costs. I literally drove a car that had duct tape holding up the windows. And now I buy a new car every 3 years, and Dave Ramsey hates me for it. He gives me a hard time for it. But I put 100,000 miles on a car every 3 years, and so every 3 years I get a new one because I don't want to be driving to some radio station somewhere in the middle of nowhere where cell phones don't work and have my car die. So I get a new car every 3 years. But I had a car for a very long time that was held together with duct tape, and I'm not making that up. It really was. So I have a very little sympathy for the people who think that they are entitled to some position in life by virtue of their college degree and whatnot. Because I went to college. I got a scholarship. I went to law school. And I struggled. My wife and I struggled. And when she decided because of her health that she needed to stay home and be with the kids, I had to get another job. And you call it luck, you can call it providence, I call it God intervening, reached out and suddenly CNN called one day and said, would you like a job at CNN? And I was making more money than I had ever made in my life all of a sudden being on TV. And it was I went out and got an application to work at Dillard's to sell suits. Because I needed another job. My wife's health was not good, and she wanted to be home with the kids. She didn't know how long she had it, and thankfully, I mean, we're about to have our son graduate from high school this year. It was not easy. No one ever said it would be easy. Life is not fair, and life is not easy, and too many kids are getting out of college now, and they think they're going to have it easy, and they think they're going to make a lot of money, and you're not. You are not going to make a lot of money out of college to begin with. But if you stick with it, you will. And I will tell you a dirty little secret many of you don't want to hear, particularly you young women do not want to hear this. And it's true. I've had to tell my daughter this. People who get married, men and women, make more money than single people. Why is that? Because when you have a partner in life, you can tag team raising your family, and businesses understand that you are a reliable, responsible person, and they reward you with higher salary. Single people do not make as much money as married people because married people are coded for responsible and can take care of themselves and others, and that's what employers want. Get married, stay married, have kids, and life is going to take care of itself. All right, I got to go to Ricky now. Ricky, you are next on the Eric Erickson Show. Welcome, sir.
1: Hey, Eric, I didn't call about that, but you're absolutely right. They looking for a handout. They're not trying to work for it like it's just going to fall in their lap. What I called you about is just get you.

0: opinion, I'm a retired Air Force officer. Okay, and I'm constantly hearing these numbers as far as this war in Iraq, in Iran. Okay, you know, other than the munitions that are being fired, everybody that's sitting out there, other and then the hazardous duty pay, everybody sitting out there is going to get paid whether those ships are out there or not. So where are they coming up with all this money?
1: Yeah,
0: I mean, I'm not, and I know what the government does. They take like your salary. Whatever portion of your salary is at that deployment, and they use that as calculating the cost when it's not a real cost because you're going to get paid whether you're there or not.
1: Now, you're going to know this better than me. Do you get extra pay if you're in a war zone?
0: If you're in a war zone, you can't get hazardous duty pay.
1: Okay, that's what I thought. Yeah, so I assume that calculation there. But, yeah, a lot of it is fuel costs and munition costs.
0: It's not $1 billion a day.
1: Right.
0: Yeah, now those are munitions they're firing. So some of those cost $1 million every time you shoot one. And when the planes fly, you gotta fill them up with gas and whatever the cost of munitions are on those. But it's not $1 billion a day.
1: Yeah, look, I you make a lot of sense here, and it's something I hadn't thought about, but you're right. You may get hazard pay, but you're going to get paid one way or the other. The ships are going to be sailing somewhere anyway. But I do think probably, yeah, the missile costs, the drone costs, the aviation fuel for the planes in the air. But this is government money, and I don't necessarily know that it's actually right. And I suspect, Ricky, probably one of the things they're doing is they're saying it's this extraordinary cost. Please give us more money when it is not necessarily the extraordinary cost that they thought that they had. So Ricky, you make a lot of sense. I have a hard time disputing that regard. Because they're getting paid anyway, and the ships are sailing regardless. I do think it's the planes in the air and the bombs and the ordnances. And I'm beginning to believe, people, that one of the reasons we are not unleashing hell on Iran, as the president has claimed, is maybe we really do have a munitions shortage. Maybe, possibly, we do. And as a result, that's what's going on. I'm really starting to wonder if maybe we really are short of arms.
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8: Welcome. It is Eric Erickson here. Let's go back to the phones. Billy, you are up next. Welcome.
9: Eric, this is Billy. I got some good friends who are Democrats, and I can't figure out for the life of me why they insist on being on the wrong side of every issue. Can you help me out?
8: Oh, they think they're right. Absolutely, they think they're right, and they are in a feedback loop, epistemic belief system that everything they do is right. They are affirmed on a daily basis by CNN and MS Now that they are accurate. The New York Times does, academia does. So they're in a bubble, Billy. That's the problem. Is they are in a bubble where truth doesn't matter. It's the talking points of the day. And frankly, I mean, people on the right fall into this as well. The number of times I am told things on my own side that are not true is a problem. It's a real problem. So I hope that we can, I mean, that's, I know I have hate listeners from the left. They've even, some of them started subscribing to my daily show notes email. And part of my job is to disabuse them of the fiction that they live in and present them with actual reality. But people on the left really are convinced of the righteousness of their beliefs because the people on TV tell them the same thing. It's just intriguing. So now, I got to move on because I do actually want to talk about the Iran situation. This goes back to Ricky's comment on the money. Why are we pulling punches in Iran still? The president is now saying he may blow up civilian infrastructure in Iran. Why aren't we blowing up the energy production and the bridges and the railroads, as he's been saying for months we were going to do? What is going on? I'm starting to wonder if there really is a munitions shortage, and we should talk about all of that and more. I'll take your phone calls as well when we come back. 877-973-7425 is the phone number. 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
4: From ABC News, I'm Mike Dubusky. Tropical storm Bertha is now churning its way across the coast of Louisiana. It made landfall about 40 miles south of New Orleans earlier today, bringing lots of rain and strong winds to the Gulf Coast region. ABC's Victor Akendo is in New Orleans.
5: So far, we have felt the wind pick up more than anything. You can probably hear it. We are right along Lake Pontchartrain here in New Orleans. Very choppy out there. Bad day to be out on the water. Winds are gusting at about 25 miles an hour, and you can actually see some of those waves from the lake crashing onto Lakeshore Drive.
4: Bertha is the second named storm of the 2026 Atlantic hurricane season. There's another major weather event over the Carolinas, which are under some severe flash flooding threats over the next several days. ABC News meteorologist Samara Theodore has the forecast.
6: By the time it's all said and done, we could see half a foot of rain in some parts of North Carolina. So right now, folks need to be on high alert, especially those living in the Carolinas, as this flooding continues to unfold.
4: Flood watches are also up for Maryland, Virginia, Tennessee, Georgia, and Alabama right now. On Capitol Hill today, the House adopted a new budget resolution for a $95 billion package covering everything from defense to farm aid to President Trump's elections overhaul effort, the Save America Act. ABC's Peter Haralambos has what's in the measure.
7: The blueprint allows for up to $73 billion to cover the military conflict with Iran, as the Pentagon warned it's running out of money to conduct operations there. The resolution also includes a long-shot bid to pass components of the Save America Act alongside $12 billion in disaster aid for farmers.
4: It wasn't the only action in the House this afternoon, with lawmakers also passing a measure that would ban members of Congress from trading individual stocks. And U.S. military officials say they're in the process of launching another round of strikes on Iranian targets right now, the 12th straight night of attacks. You're listening to ABC News.
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9: The school year is getting here quick. 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Hey, it's Haldane. 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Patrick Martin from the school board is going to be my guest as we preview the upcoming school year, talk about LEAP scores, all of it. Also on the show Thursday morning in the 6 o'clock hour, Haggai Davis going to be in for a cup of tech gumbo. We'll have Crime Stoppers at 7:35, and the mayor of Youngsville is stopping by because the band Little Big Town is coming to his Little Big Town. 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
8: As they're trying to defraud the system, they might have passed a ballot because they just weren't aware that they were incorrectly put on the voter roll.
9: They weren't aware that they weren't a citizen of the United States?
8: Is this accurately described as fraud when none of these people tried to register to vote?
10: Yes, they cast ballots. 400 of them cast ballots. They had to actively go do that. I assume no one voted in their name. Maybe they did. I don't know. But they actively cast a ballot. An illegal alien gets put on the roll, however they got there, and cast a ballot.
8: I mean, but you acknowledge that some people might actually be, because this has come up in courts before, where some people who are ineligible to vote are not aware that they're ineligible to vote.
11: That is Abby Phillip. Carlos, I don't let you in on it. Carlos had a choice of what he was going to open the show with. I threw it to Carlos because I couldn't make up my mind. And Carlos chose Abby Phillip. It was either that or we were going to have to listen to stuff about Mondami. But and the Abby Phillip is just amazing. Making excuses. But how can you, can we call this fraud? Non-citizens voting in New Jersey? I mean, it could have just been an accident that they vote. It's an accident. And of course, God, Jennings. It is amazing the length that Abby Phillip, we have Abby before. Somebody put together a montage of Abby before and after. That all the quotes you just heard there, they strung those together, but they put her quotes from earlier this year. In fact, let's just go ahead and play it and get it out of the way. Cut 10. Abby then and now.
8: He's been in office for a full year now. They have not come up with any of this purported evidence of voter fraud. You guys are in search of something that there's been no evidence exists. New Jersey is double-checking its voter rolls tonight after a software error added 6,600 non-citizens to the voter rolls. The suggestion that this is fraud suggests that these people were trying to vote. Sometimes what happens is that when state systems are incorrect, people receive information and they are confused. Where some people who are ineligible to vote are not aware that they're ineligible to vote. I do think it's whether it is widespread or not, so matters. Clearly. I do think that the numbers actually matter.
11: Abby, then and now. There's no fraud. You guys have been in office for a year. You keep talking about fraud. Nobody has any proof. Ooh, this stuff has opened up a kettle.

New Jersey. Welcome, my friends, to the Wednesday edition of Boston Early's Rush Hour, the fastest hour in American media. A lesser host would not be here today. I'm telling you right now. And if I start to fade toward the end of the program, you'll know I spent 3 hours this morning, over 3 hours, in the dentist chair. It was one of those, and I have the greatest dentist, I think, in the world. My dentist is so awesome. He is so awesome. And his staff, they're great people. They're wonderful. I get treated so well. Dr. Mohip is his name. Anyway, you know, but nonetheless, after you spend 3 hours in a dental chair and you have extensive work done on your aging mouth, and my mouth is aging now, folks, it's starting to catch up with me. Life is starting to catch up. Things hurt that never hurt before. And the things that hurt before hurt worse. And there are things that you would never expect to hurt that hurt. And then you have to get up in the middle of the night a few times. And, you know, I'm not complaining. I'm glad to be on the earth plane. Every day I wake up, I'm thankful. I'm grateful to God. Then you have days in the dental chair like today. And you hear what has happened to your body. And you say to yourself, I'm glad I have a great dentist. People will never know, looking at me, what my mouth has been through. And because they do it right. But you know how, you know the balloon lips that you get after, you know, when you get to know, yeah. And so I had so many injections because it was extensive work, that my whole mouth felt like a balloon. And you know what happens when the balloon starts to wear off? When all of a sudden your lips start to feel normal again, you can actually put them on a glass without thinking you're going to spill all the liquid all over yourself. But then when it wears off, you're like, oh, that's where they did the work. Wow, that smarts. Like I say, a lesser host would have taken off today and just said, you know what, I'm going to take a nap and wake up and feel better tomorrow. But I'm here because I love you and because I think it's my responsibility to be here. So, Mondami. Carlos, I know we have the full Mondami speech. I know we have it. But you know what? I don't want to play it because it just sounds like a Hamas. Hold on, let me be more accurate than that. Mondami's long speech, in which he declared that he would love to arrest Benjamin Netanyahu, and he goes through and tries to list all the things that in his mind make Benjamin Netanyahu a war criminal. That speech sounds like some of it is straight out of Hamas talking point propaganda. Some of it. By saying that, I don't want to give the impression I have a friend who lives in Florida. She just texted me. I'll tell you who it is. Lady Benedict lives in Florida. Lady Benedict just texted me. Half of Palm Beach County has balloon lips. But that's different. That's from the collagen and from the Botox. Not the same experience. Anyway. Mondami, I'm not saying that Israel, is my point, has been perfect in its prosecution of the war against Hamas, and I never want to give that impression. I also don't want to give the impression that I don't care about some of the issues that he raised. When you hear stories about children having operations without anesthesia because there is none, that's a horrible thought for anybody. That pain is real. Those are real things. But to pin it all on Israel, I think, is what is the propaganda. To print all of the ills that happen in Gaza, in the Mideast, on Benjamin Netanyahu and say he should be arrested without one word about what Hamas did,
without one word about

0: what happened in Israel and the horrific nature of what Hamas did to start this conflict is just disgraceful. And so, and then at the end of it, he says, but almost lamenting, you could almost hear the tears getting ready to roll down Omandami's face, but I can't prosecute him. We looked at everything, but I don't have the legal authority to prosecute Benjamin Netanyahu when he, if he comes to me. You know what? No one ever thought you did. And why this man would take it upon himself as mayor of New York to try to inject himself into foreign policy of the United States is arrogant. It is unbelievably politically either naive or worse. And he should, Tim Cotton had the best, I think, one of the best retorts to Mondami. That is cut two. And this is what Senator Tim Cotton said when he was on Fox News.
1: Well, Brian, as you said, Zoran Mamdani is a mayor, and last time I traveled to New York City, it seems like he should focus more on picking up the trash and fixing the potholes and cracking down on crime than trying to have his own foreign policy. But this really is not a laughing matter, Brian. First off, there's a whole rogues gallery that comes to New York City every September for the United Nations General Assembly. Is Zoran Mamdani threatening to arrest butchers from Iran who have killed tens of thousands of their own people, or genuine war criminals from other countries? No. The one person he cites is the leader of the Jewish state of Israel. Second, he talks about the International Criminal Court. Well, that's a kangaroo court. But ultimately, it's not about Prime Minister Netanyahu in Israel. It's about arresting Donald Trump and Pete Hegseth and Marco Rubio in the future if they ever travel abroad. Third, and most troubling for all Americans, is that this is not just the mayor of New York City. This alliance between Marxists and Islamists is spreading and coming to Washington, D.C. The Democrats have nominated men and women who are going to be elected to the House in deep blue districts in New York City who have said that they want to destroy Western civilization. In New Jersey, a radical who actually testified on behalf of the blind sheikh, the mastermind of the first World Trade Tower bombing. And in Denver, a woman who said that 9/11 was inevitable because of U.S. actions. So it's not limited to New York City. This is coming to Washington, D.C. because these radical leftists are taking over the Democratic Party everywhere. They're even nominating people for statewide races in places like Maine, and I suspect very soon in Michigan and Wisconsin and Minnesota as well. It's a very troubling trend. We have to stop it at the polls this November.
0: And I hope they do. And by the way, there are some stories that we have and we're following that make November, I think people are making predictions about November, some of them Democrats. And interesting to see what they're saying. Again, I'm going to just, this is unconscionable. This singling out of Benjamin Netanyahu, who has, for all of his faults, and apparently he can get on Trump's bad side once in a while, apparently he has gotten under almost every American president's skin once in a while. But most of them, be it Donald Trump, be it Bush, understand that Netanyahu's sole interest is in the protecting Israel from the threat that surrounds it, period. You had people like Obama who actively hated him, or that was the appearance that he gave. You remember, wouldn't let Netanyahu in through the front door, had him had come to the White House, go to the back door. Like the Democrats, well, that's one of the favorite things. They used to make black people do that. Go to the servant's door. That was the way Obama treated Netanyahu. I'm never going to forget that because it was heinous. Mamdani is, to me, I don't understand anybody that says they love the nation of Israel and that want the nation of Israel to be able to defend itself from their foes and to exist as a nation in safety and security. I do not understand any New Yorker that claims that is what they want for Israel that supports Zoran Mamdani's mayoralty, the way that he's conducting himself. I don't understand it. I have to take a break, ladies and gentlemen. Got some Aussie here, eh? He opens with Aussie. That's because this, my friends, today is the anniversary. Last year, on this day of Ozzy Osbourne passing away, 76 years old, 17 days after he did his final live performance with Black Sabbath. It was their farewell concert, Back to the Beginning. 17 days after that, this would be the day Ozzy Osbourne passed away. On this day, 2025. James Golden, Snerd Lee, coming back with you. Please keep it right here. Thank you.
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7: 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It's also mostly no dice for the American brands, with only 2 of them on that top 10 list. 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Number 5, the Mercedes-Benz GLC. 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

drummer with Living Color. This was from their album Vivid, which broke in 1988. This won a Grammy for the best hard rock performance in 1990. And you know what? Y'all know, some of you. Also, William Calhoun won the best drummer in 1990 by Rolling Stone magazine critics. Also, birthday today. Talk about it. Go from one. That's Ray Davis. I used to hang

0: Clinton has a birthday today. If you're in New York, you can pronounce it Clinton. George Clinton, not related that we know of to Bill Clinton. George Clinton, American singer, songwriter, band leader, record producer. One of the major forces behind Parliament. Funkadelic. Regarded along with James Brown, Sly, as one of the foremost innovators when it comes to funk music everywhere in the world. George Clinton. And William Calhoun had birthdays today. Also, Keith Sweat has a birthday today. Wanted to play I Wanna, but we can't find it at the moment. I don't know whether I had it in the library. Maybe it just went away. I don't know. Chuck Jackson has a birthday today. For those of you R&B fans, used to be with the Dell Vikings. Selena Gomez has a birthday today. Selena. You have some Selena? Oh, nice. Carlos? Selena was born in 1992.
1: I had a dream. We were sipping whiskey neat. Highest from the Bowery. And I was high enough.
0: Do you love her voice?
1: Somewhere along the lines, we stopped singing.
0: She released her solo album, Stars Dance, in 2013. It debuted atop the Billboard 200 in the U.S. Come and get it. Huge single. Happy birthday to Selena. William Calhoun, Keith Sweat, George Clinton, Chuck Jackson, and there are more. James Golden Snirley. Now, you know, Princess Diana was texting me. You know, you can see when somebody starts to text you something and then she stopped. I don't know what she was going to say. Maybe she wanted to bring my attention. I think that there's a story that she probably wanted me to talk about. I'm not sure, but there's a story. Do you know that one of the highest ranking Democrats in the state of Florida has now bailed out of his party? Cut number 12. Let me explain what it is. Just play it and we'll hear it.
2: And my boys.
0: And yo.
2: Guys,
0: yeah, bro.
2: I'm excited for this.
0: Guys.
2: This makes me happy and clean and clear.
0: And clean.
2: And here's the issue.
0: It makes me clean.
2: The Democratic Party in Florida is dead.
3: Good.
0: The Democratic
2: there are good
0: Party
2: people that can resuscitate it.
0: Dead.
2: But they don't want it to be me. That's not convenient. That's not cool. I'm not having a Jerry Maguire moment right now, like, who's coming with me? But that's the truth. The party that my dad volunteered for in JFK when he was 18 years old in 1960 is not the party today. It craves and screams anarchy and then demands amnesty. That's not okay. I've always been criticized by the far left and by the far right. There'll be a caucus meeting later this afternoon where I hope that the members of the Democratic caucus will elect a new leader. For today, I FedExed my voter registration form to change my party affiliation to no party affiliation. Joe Scott should receive that by 8 a.m. tomorrow morning in Broward County. And here's why. Our constituents are craving practical leaders, not political hacks. We are entrusted to be guided by our conscience. And while I suppose it's easier in theory than it is in application, even my worst detractors have no valid claim that I can be bullied, that I can be bought, or even borrowed for a special interest.
0: Boom. So, he is Florida Democrat state minority leader. He was the minority leader of the Democrats. Jason Pizzo. He is now he's not turning into a Republican, but he says he's out. I'm out as a Democrat. I'm done. The Democrat Party in Florida is dead. The reason I think that Princess Di maybe wanted me to do that story, maybe that's what she was texting me about, was because, you know, she loves the governor there, who she credits with turning the state completely red. And Florida has turned since Governor DeSantis took over. And man, oh man, you talk about this used to be a swing state. And here you have the state minority leader for the Democrats, Jason Pizzo, saying the Democrat Party in his state is deaded. Okay, moving.

0: on. We have so much from this testimony that was at the Smithsonian. I don't know whether I'm going to be able to get to it today because there's so much. I want to do it all back to back to back to back, and it's a lot of it. But, man, is what is happening there is deep. I do want to go inside politics for a few things. Oh, by the way, we have Marco Rubio's over in the Philippines, and they're having a concert, the ASEAN summit over there. But he's made some remarks about Cuba that are noteworthy and about American being communist. Here's one that I do want to play, politically speaking. This is Mark Cuban. You know, his name comes up. He was so anti-Trump, but then he supports the Trump accounts for babies and all that. Trump, okay, he supports that. But listen to, and I think Mark Cuban is right about wrong about two things here. And I'll explain. Cut eight. This is Mark
1: Cuban. You know, in the U.S., what the Democrats don't know how to actually do anything.
2: Right.
1: You know, they know how to take whatever happens and extrapolate that to the end of the world and the end of democracy. Right.
2: Yeah.
1: But and the Republicans, on the other hand, you know, do crazy. Right. Like they don't care about the people in the country. They don't, you know, there's no connection to people. There's no empathy. And so, you know, we're but in the short term. But I think as we get past this next the midterms and the next presidential election,
2: I think we'll get back to normalcy.
1: Yeah,
0: Now, to me, this is just beyond politically lazy. It is politically lazy on in his analysis of both parties. He says the Democrats don't know how to do anything. That, my friends, is absolute. Wait a minute. That's absolutely wrong. The Democrats know how to do so many things. None of them good, or very few of them good. But to say that the Democrat Party doesn't

Democrats knew how to bring in illegal immigration numbers to benefit themselves politically and stay in office. And they have done it. The Democrats knew how to thwart law enforcement. They called it sanctuary. The Democrats know how to turn education in America into a political advantage for themselves by indoctrinating entire generations of youth in America. To say the Democrats do nothing is absolutely insane. How can you say the Democrats don't know how to do anything when in Washington State, for instance, they've defied their own constitution in order to have an attack on millionaires? In California, you talk about the Democrats don't know how to do anything. They don't know how to build a railroad, it's true. But they do know how to have the greatest increase in homelessness unsolved for generations of any political party. They know and then suck the taxpayers dry, billions and billions and billions of dollars to solve a problem that never gets solved. The Democrats know how to do that. The Democrats know, Mr. Cuban, in Minnesota, how to fraudulently give away billions of American taxpayer dollars that end up overseas in the hands of Democrat acolytes in foreign countries like Somalia, for instance. The Democrats know how to do all of these things. The Democrats know how to keep black Americans, although it's loosening now, the grip. They, for many decades, knew how to keep Republicans at bay by just pointing their finger for everything that goes wrong in either black people's lives, women's lives, homosexual lives, any life in any group. They know how to manage groups in their coalition by pointing the finger at someone else and saying, those people are responsible for your problems. And they have done that for decades. They've done it with Hispanics. They've done it with black people for centuries. Now, the Democrats also knew how to keep black people enslaved for centuries. They started that. They're the party of American slavery. They knew how, once they supposedly were free, to keep them beaten down. Democrats started Jim Crow. Democrats know how to do a lot of things. And they've done a lot of things. They continue to do a lot of things. Democrats knew how to keep the Hispanic vote in line. They knew how to use the court to get their will and to keep going over and over and over in court and get environmental laws that have strangled this country. The Democrats, Mr. Cuban, know how to do a lot of things. And then you say the Republicans don't care about people and Republicans have no connection with people. Mr. Cuban, have you ever heard of MAGA? Have you ever heard of MAGA? The connection that Donald Trump has with the Republican base is like any other that has been seen in American politics to date. It is an incredible thing. Donald Trump should have never, based on what the Democrats did to him, and they knew how to do that too, based on what they did to Donald Trump should have never been elected a second time. But the connection that Trump had with the people of the United States propelled him into a second term, despite what Democrats did to him. And the policies that he is doing are based into compassion for the American people, for their prosperity. Mr. Cuban, your analysis is so intellectually lazy, and not at all does it comport with the reality of either party. You have smeared both political parties. The Democrats know full well what they're doing, and they know how to do it. And the Republicans do, contrary to what you say, have a connection with people. That's why half the country, more than half the country, is solidly behind their president, no matter what your party has done or the party that you, I think, belong to. And I mean, I'm not sure whether he's a Democrat or not. He could be another one that's independent.

0: Anyway, he's just wrong. All right. We have the clip of the day coming up, ladies and gentlemen. So, what we will do... I know it's the Eagles. I was just waiting. Carlos, why don't you tell us why we're playing the Eagles? Please.
1: Birthday, Don Henley, singer, songwriter, and drummer with the Eagles. Or Eagles, I'm not sure.
0: The Eagles, you're right. I call them the Eagles. That's a rush thing. Yeah. It is Don Henley's birthday, ladies and gentlemen. Happy birthday to Don Henley. James Golden Snurley. I think Carlos picked the clip of the day, too. Maybe. Or maybe I did it. Anyway, clip of the day is coming up. So keep it right here. Do not go away.
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7: The Michael Jackson movie has overtaken Oppenheimer as the highest grossing biopic of all time, taking in over $977 million. I sat down with one of the stars of the film, Coleman Domingo, who plays Michael's father, Joe Jackson, known as an abusive man. And I asked him, how do you play an abuser? He said he doesn't see it that way.
8: So Joseph's just not walking in whooping children. He feels justified. Joseph has to assert authority. 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
7: I also asked Coleman Domingo what surprised him most while making the film.
8: 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Catherine Jackson kept saying, oh no, you gotta listen to Michael. Michael's been singing around the house. Once he realized Michael's talent and knew what it could do.
7: Cooper Lawrence, Entertainment News, Worldwide News Network, New York.
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0: The clip of the day marks a first in our histoire of clips of the day. For the first time, ladies and gentlemen, we have a successive operation on today's program. The clip of the day came forth from the mouth, from the lips, and from the hair of the person that it came from yesterday. Same person. And here, ladies and gentlemen, without any further ado, here she is.
1: It's racist. It's just racist, racist, racist. Let me be clear about something. The people that were here are the indigenous folk. And you know who ICE been rounding up? They've been rounding up indigenous people. The people that originally came, not the colonizers, but the original people. So what this is about is whiteness. Everything that this administration has pushed has been about white supremacy. You want to sit up here and act like the crime is being perpetrated by people of color, but the statistics say otherwise. If you look at the real numbers, I know that y'all believe in propaganda and y'all don't want people to know the truth and y'all definitely don't want them to know history, because then you gotta, again, acknowledge colonizing. But nevertheless, when you look at the numbers, you want to tell me about one-offs. And listen, as a criminal defense attorney, I have represented people of all colors. Let me tell you, anybody can commit a crime on any given day. The idea that you put a wide sweeping brush on everybody that happens to have a little bit of melanin as a criminal, that is really the crime. When you are elected to represent somebody, you should be understanding that your job is to fight for everybody. And what makes this country great is our diversity.
0: I'm going to miss her. I'm going to miss her in Congress. I'm really going to miss her. It's just rounding up the indigenous people. They're rounding up every indigenous person. It's just so foolish, I can't even respond to it. We're going to leave you today with two, my friends.
2: 1 month ago today,
0: Eugene Record passed away.
2: As happy as a lark.
0: On this day in 2005. Eugene Record, lead singer for
2: I have a seat on the same old bench.
0: The Shy Lights.
2: Watch the children play.
0: Of course, from Chicago. Part of the Chicago music scene. This big for them.
2: They all gather around me.
0: Have You Seen Her? And of course, Oh Girl, which was their first big hit. Also today, Duke Fakir passed away in 2024. Abdul Karim Duke Fakir passed away in Detroit, age 88, a founding member of the Four Tops, one of the most successful American pop groups in music history. We gotta go, folks. May God bless, protect each and every single one of you, your families, your loved ones. Love and gratitude for your being here with me, allowing me to be with you. God willing, Almighty God willing, we'll be back tomorrow for the Thursday edition of Boston Early's Rush Hour. Until then, my friends, I bid you adieu.
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2: Yeah, so I work for my father-in-law. 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
3: 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And he needs to decide that now. The more gradual the succession plan, the higher the probability that it's successful.
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8: From ABC News, I'm Mike Dubusky. Tropical storm Bertha is crawling across the southern coast of Louisiana right now at about 7 miles an hour. ABC News meteorologist Lee Goldberg says it's not an especially strong storm, but it is bringing the threat of storm surge and dangerous rip currents.
9: The center of Bertha is less than 25 miles away from New Orleans, off to the southeast right now. Thankfully, it is not a strong tropical storm, but it did make landfall earlier this afternoon. There will be impacts from Louisiana to Texas over the next 24 hours along the coast. Bands of heavy rain, gusty winds up to 3 feet of storm surge and dangerous rip currents until it moves inland tomorrow night.
8: Bertha is weakening as time goes on. Separately, there are flash flooding threats across 6 states on account of a stalled front over the Carolinas. Military officials say they're currently conducting strikes on Iranian targets in the Middle East.
10: What we've seen now is essentially a return to daily combat. And it's no longer a situation where Iran waits for the United States to attack. They have been carrying out daylight attacks ahead of any U.S. retaliation. So what we're seeing is a return now to daily hostilities.
8: ABC News Pentagon reporter Louis Martinez. It comes after President Trump said for every vessel targeted in the Strait of Hormuz, he would bomb an Iranian bridge or power plant. Elsewhere today, officials tell ABC the U.S. has signed a deal with Saudi Arabia to partner on developing the kingdom's civil nuclear energy program.
11: The deal is likely worth billions of dollars for American companies, and it also shuts out Russia and China. But it's also highly controversial because there are fears that it could ultimately pave the way to Saudi Arabia getting a nuclear weapon and then potentially an arms race in the Middle East. Most controversially, the deal potentially opens the door to allowing Saudi Arabia to enrich uranium on its territory.
8: ABC's Patrick Reeval, an organization representing the families of those killed on 9/11, calls this deal highly offensive. 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
12: The school year is getting here quick. 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Patrick Martin from the school board is going to be my guest as we preview the upcoming school year, talk about LEAP scores, all of it. 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We'll have Crime Stoppers at 7:35, and the mayor of Youngsville is stopping by because the band Little Big Town is coming to his Little Big Town. 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